0: Minister Netanyahu promises no retreat from Gaza until Hamas disarms. Plus, pressure versus resilience. What's behind the remarkable strength of Israel's economy? And targeted but undaunted. Meet Emily Schrader, number two on Iran's hostile media list. All this and more coming up on this edition of Jerusalem Dateline.
1: Hello and welcome to this edition of Jerusalem Dateline. I'm Chris Mitchell.
2: And I'm Paul Petit.
1: Israeli Prime Minister Benjamin Netanyahu has declared that toppling the Iranian regime is Israel's central mission.
2: The remarks come amid renewed fighting between the United States and Iran, and as President Trump assures Israel that America has its back. Here's Joshua Swanson with the very latest.
3: Israeli Prime Minister Benjamin Netanyahu says Iran's leadership is now more vulnerable than ever, and their time could be soon coming to an end.
4: This regime is currently faltering. It is weaker than ever. It is fighting for its life, and I am convinced of the main mission that lies before us. That is to bring down this regime. It is not impossible. It is within reach.
3: Defense Minister Israel Katz went even further.
5: An Iranian attack on the state of Israel would free Israel from any existing limitations on attacking Iran. We would cripple all of Iran's national, military, and civilian infrastructure, including energy infrastructure, and would send Iran back to the Stone Age and darkness.
3: Their remarks came after the latest escalation began Sunday night when U.S. forces struck two Iranian rocket launchers on the Rock Island in the Strait of Hormuz. Iran says American attacks between August 30th and September 2nd killed at least 18 people and injured 142 others and included a direct hit on a wedding celebration. Vice President J.D. Vance says Washington is investigating those reports but rejects any suggestion that the U.S. deliberately attacks civilians.
6: I will say that the Iranian state media has not been a very good scribe about what's happened in the conflict thus far. So I'm extremely skeptical of this. What I can say with 100% confidence is that unlike the IRGC, the United States never targets civilians in combat. We never will do that. We never have done that.
3: And President Donald Trump sought to reassure the world that the U.S. has Israel's back. In an interview with Israeli public broadcaster Kan, Trump said, "Israel should not worry. You know why? Because I'm the president and I will take care of Israel." Meanwhile, the battle for control of the Strait of Hormuz continues. Vance says the U.S. will only talk with Iran if it stops targeting ships in the Strait of Hormuz. An Iranian official says the strait will not open without Tehran's consent. But Vance says about 15 million barrels of oil passed through on Wednesday. Addressing Americans' concerns on the home front, he blamed continued Iranian attacks on commercial vessels in the strait for higher gas prices.
6: And the fundamental reality is that the reason gas prices are so high right now is because the Iranians are shooting at commercial shipping. Even, by the way, when they signed an agreement that said, we're going to stop shooting at commercial shipping, they almost immediately went back to shooting at commercial shipping.
3: In southern Lebanon, the IDF says its forces entered and cleared Hezbollah tunnels in the Ali Taher Ridge area. Iran has said it would respond forcefully to an Israeli offensive there, where officials say Iranian Revolutionary Guard personnel have been operating alongside Hezbollah fighters. And on another front, Israeli officials are warning that Iran's Quds Force and Hamas may be increasing efforts to target Israelis overseas ahead of the Jewish holidays and the anniversary of October 7th. Joshua Swanson, CBN News, Jerusalem.
2: Joshua Swanson joins us now. And Joshua, we have a developing story out of the Old City here in Jerusalem. What can you tell us?
7: Yeah, Paul. Unfortunately, last evening we saw a terrorist attack in the Old City. This was an Arab Palestinian, likely from East Jerusalem. He showed up at the Damascus Gate, rode in on a motorcycle, brandished a knife, and attempted to stab several people. This, of course, is just a few hours after the Selichot prayer, which is something like 50,000 people at the Western Wall, 50,000 Jews praying for the coming holiday. So it's a disturbing situation. It is under control. The police neutralized the suspect. But it's also just a reminder that this, you know, Israel is an active terrorist zone. There are terrorist attacks happening in Israel, around Israel. And so it's the latest from the Old City.
2: And also, Joshua, we understand that there is a development also in Judea, Samaria. There was an arrest made yesterday of a 19-year-old. Give us the latest of what's going on there.
7: Yeah, this relates back to the settler violence story that Chris has been covering really well since the beginning. For those viewers who haven't seen it, check it out on CBN News YouTube channel. But the settler violence story has evolved to four arrests yesterday. The Netanyahu government is taking this very seriously. The IDF is working alongside the Israeli police. A couple of these arrests actually happened at Ben-Gurion Airport. Two of the alleged suspects were leaving the country at the time when they were arrested, and the IDF soldier was a conscript into the IDF. So seeing that kind of close contact between the IDF and the Israeli police, and seeing the Netanyahu government react in the way that it is, you can tell that they are taking this very seriously and trying to show the world that that settler violence will not be tolerated.
1: Yeah, and I think, Joshua, you know, one thing that I've been talking to the people there in Judea and Samaria is they recognize there is settler violence, but they believe it's exaggerated. But they also say what's lost in the story sometimes is the number of Palestinian terror attacks. For example, in 2024, this is according to the central command of the IDF, over 6,000, nearly 7,000 stone-throwing Molotov cocktails, more than 200 what they call significant events, that shootings, bombings, stabbings, and vehicle rammings. And so they believe this would get lost in the whole story of Jewish settler violence.
7: That's right. Well, and Chris, it goes back to what we, you know, reported just a few moments ago, this attack in the Old City. There is a lot of unreported, or I guess internationally unreported incidents, and that's really the crux of this. Would a terrorist attack in the Old City at the Damascus Gate on a Jewish police officer make international news versus settler violence in the West Bank?
2: All right, Joshua Swanson reporting for us. Joshua, thanks.
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2: Well, this week, the Republican Jewish Coalition held their annual leadership summit in Las Vegas, an opportunity, Chris, for these candidates running for office to woo the Jewish vote. It seemed the prominent theme there was fighting anti-Semitism.
1: Yeah, I know Leiter, who's the Israeli ambassador to the U.S., he talked about stopping Al Jazeera, which is sort of, many believe, it just putting fuel on the fire of anti-Semitism. And then another ambassador, U.S. Ambassador to Israel, Mike Huckabee, talked about this is really a spiritual battle and bringing in, you know, right or wrong into the whole equation.
2: And that's something we can't forget about. It is, in fact, you know, a spiritual battle. Mm-hmm. We know this, but not enough people see this, and it's just a matter of, you know, looking back and forth and just, you know, blow by blow. But also a few other interesting tidbits. Leo Terrell, a Justice Department official, he said anti-Semitism isn't simply a Jewish issue, it's an American issue. And this is something we're finding in the churches as well.
1: Yeah, and some people, some of the pastors may not want to deal with Israel, thinking it's too controversial. But I've been talking to, for example, Pastor Alan Jackson from World Outreach Center. He's got a very big platform out there. He says it's really the responsibility of pastors to teach on this and people in the pew. Whatever their sphere of influence is to speak up about anti-Semitism.
2: Yeah, and that's the problem. Not enough pastors are doing that. And so I've heard people like Lance Wall now on the air and says, if your pastor isn't talking about Israel and what's going on, you need to find a different church. It's really getting to that point.
1: Yeah. This was a key testing ground, I guess, for many speakers, including J.D. Vance, who spoke there, but he spoke behind the scenes.
2: Yeah, let's talk about that, because I had a chance to speak to Jonathan Tobin. He's the editor-in-chief of the Jewish news syndicate, and he knew people that were behind the scenes listening in, and I asked him where and what did Vance have to say when it came to the issue of anti-Semitism and his relationship with Tucker Carlson. Mm-hmm. So let's take a listen. What did you hear came out of that meeting, because it was closed to the press?
12: Well, what I have heard from people who were there, since press was not allowed, Vance was very pleasant. He did his best to present himself as a friend of Israel, a friend of the Jewish people, an opponent of anti-Semitism. However, he did not address any of the actual concerns that people had about him. He was sort of publicly neutral in a debate about anti-Semitism between Ben Shapiro and Tucker Carlson. Carlson has gone off the deep end. He is a conspiracy monger, the country's most dangerous and prominent anti-Semite. Vance, said nothing about him at the RJC meeting.
2: Now let's talk a little bit about your syndicate, Jerusalem News Syndicate. Recently, a smear article coming from the Daily Caller, which, of course, was founded by Tucker Carlson, putting out there Emily Schrader, who we have later on our show today. What exactly is going on, and why are you being attacked?
12: Well, we're being attacked because we have, both in our reporting, Emily's commentary, frankly, my commentary, we have noticed the fact that a lot of the network of influencers and funders from Qatar are close to Tucker Carlson. They help, the seed money for the Tucker Carlson network. And they're now trying to get close to J.D. Vance, if not already close with him. That's something that we're worried about. They are the home office of the Muslim Brotherhood. They're a danger to the United States. And the fact that we have noticed this has angered some of their stooges in the United States. And I'm afraid the Daily Caller is one of them.
2: And so, Chris, what the Daily Caller was trying to do, Tobin says, is draw a parallel between the Muslim Brotherhood, Qatar, and the relationship with Tucker Carlson with somehow Israel and the Jewish News Syndicate, which does not get their money from the state of Israel.
1: Yeah, and if you look at the money that Qatar is investing, not only in higher education, but also public relations, $8.8 billion to higher education, about $300 million to PR. So there's really very little to comparison to what kind of money, say, AIPAC is using in their efforts to lobby.
2: And, of course, the end game here is now we need to infiltrate the political system. And, could this be one step to do that? You think, Tucker Carlson, what comes next is the big concern.
1: Yeah. And you're going to be talking to Emily Schrader just later in the show.
2: In the very next segment.
0: When we come back, boycotts, divestment, sanctions. The pressure on Israel is mounting, but so is its economic resilience.
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1: The Boycott, Divestment, and Sanction Movement, BDS, has gone on for decades and is an effort to put the squeeze on Israel and cause real economic pain.
2: Yeah, it's gone from a rallying cry on college campuses to governments around the world. And as our Middle East correspondent Joshua Swanson reports, while political pressure is growing, the Jewish state's economy tells a very different story.
14: Today, we went into this Asda supermarket and we took the Israeli goods and the Coca-Cola products from the shelves.
3: From Europe to the United States, the campaign against Israel is increasingly becoming an economic one. Several countries have moved to restrict trade, specifically with Israeli communities in Judea and Samaria. In New York, Mayor Zohran Mamdani has said he won't continue the New York-Israel Economic Council created under former Mayor Eric Adams and publicly supports the Boycott, Divestment, and Sanctions movement.
15: We want to let them know that there are three letters that we have as an answer to what is happening in Palestine, and it's
3: And the political debate isn't limited to New York. Michigan Democratic Senate nominee Abdul El-Sayed is targeting American financial support for Israel.
16: The question about whether or not Israel has a right to exist is actually quite secondary to whether or not they have a right to our tax dollars.
3: Dr. Charles Asher Small is executive director of the Institute for the Study of Global Antisemitism and Policy. He sees the campaign against Israel as part of a much larger information battle.
17: The demonization of Jews, the demonization now of Israel has a deep pedigree.
3: Small says as this persecution spreads across media, culture, and Western universities, he's most concerned about what's happening on college campuses.
17: Qatar is a small country in the Middle East of about only 300,000 people, and they give more money to American universities than any other country in the world. And revolutionaries know if you want to change the society, you start at the universities. You start with young people who go to school to learn to be citizens.
3: The anti-Israel movement took hold on college campuses and made its way into politics. Now the question is, will it reach the boardroom and threaten the international investment that has buoyed the Israeli startup economy? Venture capitalist and managing partner of Verdict Capital, Michael Furtick, says it's already happening.
18: For reasons of political bent, propaganda, anti-Semitism or otherwise, or just mistake, there are people who want to put the brakes on anything to do with Israel.
7: Yeah.
18: And that could be academic research or collaboration. Mm-hmm. That could be investment.
3: And there's another side to that equation. Gabe Groisman works with Israeli companies entering the American market. He points out those companies don't just sell to America. They also start U.S. operations and hire American workers.
19: You can't help but understand the economic diplomacy, the aspect of Israeli companies opening entities in the U.S. to serve the U.S. market. What that does, how many people, how many Americans that employs, how many dollars that actually brings to the pockets of Americans, how the products and services that they're creating help improve American lives.
3: Groisman says it's a relationship that runs both ways. Recently in Tel Aviv, he says each Israeli company he met with was developing technology for the U.S. market. Furtick says that when business leaders look past the politics, the economic case for Israel is hard to ignore.
18: I think that among people who care about business first, the information war is being won by the people sympathetic to Israel, because the business case for Israel is inarguable.
3: And he's putting his own money behind that conclusion.
18: We at Verdict have been deploying Verdict Fund 1, and we expect to deploy approximately 15% of the fund into Israeli startups.
3: This represents a tenfold increase in his financial commitment to the Israeli economy, which continues to persevere.
18: Well, I'm very excited to see that in spite of all the naysayers, wherever they may come from, Israel seems to go from strength to strength.
3: Even after years of war and disruption, the Bank of Israel forecasts 4% growth this year and 5.5% in 2027. U.S. Ambassador Mike Huckabee sees that resilience when he walks the streets of Jerusalem.
20: The GDP has grown in Israel in the midst of wars.
1: The stock market, since October the 7th, is up 100%. It's a very vibrant economy. And if one just goes to a high point of lookout in Jerusalem and looks out, you will see 300 cranes building things around Jerusalem. Now, if your country is dying and falling apart, the cranes aren't going to be there building anything. You'll see big wrecking balls tearing stuff down.
3: Israel has faced economic boycotts before.
20: But despite efforts to isolate Israel, the economy continues to grow, a nation under pressure yet still innovating. And for those of us who see through a biblical lens, demonstrating remarkable resilience.
3: Joshua Swanson, CBN News, Jerusalem.
0: Still ahead, on the front lines of the information war, with Iran taking notice, meet Emily Schrader.
21: At CBN Israel, we have the great privilege to bless and tangibly demonstrate the never-ending love of God for the Jewish people and all the peoples of this land. 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
1: She is the female side of what could be Israel's newest power couple. Emily Schrader is the fiancée of Joseph Haddad, who just announced he's formulating a right-wing party for the upcoming Israeli election.
2: And like Joseph, Emily is a pro-Israel influencer, and she's also a TV news personality here in Israel and in the United States. I had a chance to sit down with Emily, this American-born journalist, to learn more about why the Islamic Republic listed her high on their list of hostile enemies.
26: You may see Emily Schrader on television. She's also on Instagram and has written a new book.
2: You're a journalist, you know, a speaker, educator, author now. I mean, you're literally in the trenches of this ongoing hate of Israel and the Jewish people. I mean, being in the trenches, what's it like being in that, in the middle of the war here, literally?
27: Well, I have to say it's pretty exhausting. I'm not going to lie, I haven't gotten a lot of sleep since October 7th. So it's kind of like Groundhog Day. We're reliving the same thing over and over again and hoping for the best, but we're not quite there yet. It's a marathon, not a sprint.
28: I don't appreciate people who are lying.
29: You don't know me.
28: Who are lying to
29: you
28: my
29: are
28: face.
29: The age of
26: in that race, Emily is running to defeat Jewish hate triggered by October 7th, while also supporting Christians in Iran.
2: Why did you decide to take this assignment on? Of all things, why is this your topic?
27: Because it's part of, I guess, my worldview, my ideology, and what I believe in. And growing up in Los Angeles, around so much of the Iranian community, both the Jewish Iranian and non-Jewish Iranian, I was actually really inspired.
26: Through providing analysis of Iran and her pro-Israel advocacy, Emily has gained a global audience, including Iran's Ministry of Intelligence.
2: You made it to Iran's list of the most, quote, hostile media persons. In fact, you're number 2 on the list. I first have to ask you, what was your reaction when you heard that?
27: I mean, I have to say that I wasn't surprised. They don't like that a lot of Iranians reach out to me. They also could be theoretically punishable by death just for speaking to me.
2: Are you scared for your safety at all?
27: I am scared for my safety when traveling abroad. But, you know, I'm not new to this. In the past, they have tried to lure me to Europe for conferences that didn't exist. My parents have gotten, you know, harassment phone calls.
26: Threats don't slow her down, though. In addition to her journalistic duties, Emily is an activist. She's debated in support of Israel at the Oxford Union.
4: Ladies and gentlemen, tonight's motion is not just merely wrong. It's intellectually unserious.
2: And you say one of your focuses right now is also helping the Christians in Iran. Explain that.
27: Yeah, so I founded the Iran-Israel Alliance at the end of last year after working with many different Iranians in diaspora and in

0: is that American Jews are often asked or demanded from them to answer these difficult questions.
1: The book serves as a quick reference guide to help Jewish students respond to questions and accusations about Israel and their faith.
0: It's impossible to look at the war and what happened October 7th and in the aftermath without understanding what the threat is around us.
1: From Zionism to the Oslo Accords to the United Nations, Emily's book covers all the bases.
0: They need to know the basic facts. They need to know the players. They need to know the basic history. They need to know what the arguments are for and against the controversial issues. And that's exactly what we put forward.
1: Emily moved to Israel in 2015 after graduating University of Southern California.
2: Let's talk about you for a second. Why did you decide to make Aliyah and move here to Tel Aviv?
0: Yeah, so I decided to move to Israel because I found that it was a lot easier to report about the things that I wanted to report on. And also, I wanted to be a part of this country. I wanted to be a part of building this country into something better.
1: Regardless of her role, Emily serves as an ambassador for Israel in the information war. So it's no surprise her dream is to one day become Israel's ambassador to Iran, should that position ever materialize.
2: Which brings me to my last question, which probably answered already, but as you know, as a graduate of USC, their slogan is Fight On.
0: Yes.
2: What does Fight On mean to you?
0: Wow. It's actually very applicable to everything I'm doing now, and I didn't think about that. But we have to fight on. We have to continue to fight for this country because it matters. It matters for the entire future of the free world.
2: Well, you're doing very good at continuing your efforts as number two on the list, making your way to number one.
0: I'm just offended. I'm not number one, you know?
2: And on that ominous list, guess what? Number one is Hananya Naftali, our good friend.
3: Yeah.
2: Number three is her fiancé, Yosef Haddad. So well, I said maybe there's a running bet. Whoever could get to number one,
3: yeah,
2: the other one takes him out to dinner.
3: Exactly, yeah. Well, that's all for this edition of Jerusalem Dateline. Thanks for joining us.
2: And remember to follow Jerusalem Dateline on social media. And please pray for wisdom for our leaders, President Trump and Prime Minister Netanyahu.
3: Pray also for the protection of Israel and for the peace of Jerusalem. I'm Chris Mitchell. For all of us here at the Jerusalem Bureau, we'll see you Tuesday on Jerusalem Dateline.
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17: Well, welcome to 700 Club Israel. We're about to enter a special season of high holy days. It begins with Rosh Hashanah, the traditional new year, and it comes with the unmistakable sound that has echoed through the centuries. Chris Mitchell explores the meaning of the shofar and the message it carries for Christians and Jews.
18: Rosh Hashanah literally means head of the year, the new year. But biblically, it's much more than

0: That. In the book of Leviticus, it's called Yom Teruah, the day of the blowing of trumpets, or ram's horn, the judgment day.
1: The only commandment during Rosh Hashanah is actually to hear the sound of the shofar. And so everybody gathering in the synagogue to hear the sound of the shofar. It's something that people connect to their soul, to hear the sound of the shofar.
2: The piercing sound of the shofar is meant to remind the hearers to repent of their sins and to make things right with their brothers and sisters. The rabbis say that reconciliation with God and man confounds the enemy.
1: A shofar is a musical instrument made from a horn. This is the oldest musical instrument. And the Jewish Orthodox, who have a committee to hear the sound of the shofar during a new year, our judgment day.
0: As part of a two-family business, Eli Rybak is a third-generation shofar maker.
1: The process is grinding, polishing, then we drill open mouthpiece. This is quick, but it's a lot of experience and a lot of hand work because each horn is a different size, different thickness, so you have to be experienced to make a good shofar.
0: The ram's horn is used as the traditional shofar because when Abraham showed his willingness to sacrifice his son Isaac, God provided a ram to be used in his place.
1: Actually, all type of horns are kosher except of a cow.
0: That's because the Jewish people don't want to remind God of the time Israel worshipped the golden calf in the wilderness. Besides the distinctive tones of the different horns, there are three different blasts sounded. The shofar is blown in synagogues and at the Western Wall each morning for a month before the holiday to give plenty of time for repentance.
3: You and I both know that we need a lot of reminders in our daily life to repent, to think of the things of God. It's like an alarm clock for the soul.
0: Rybak says it's not just Jewish people who blow the shofar.
1: We sell the shofar all over the world. We sell it to Jewish, to Christian, Messianic people, evangelist people.
0: Rosh Hashanah is the feast of the seventh month, but in Jewish tradition, represents the new year.
3: At the coronation of the kings of Israel, the shofars would blow. They would announce the new king, or they would announce the coming of the king. Oftentimes in the Christian world, shofars are blown throughout the entire year. But in Judaism and in Jewish practice, those shofars are only blown for a very limited time throughout the year, during this time, the month of Elul and Rosh Hashanah.
0: Boaz Michael, founder of First Fruits of Zion, says that's a foreshadow for those who believe in Yeshua, Jesus.
3: And they tell us something. They're speaking to us. They're reminding us of something. And one of the things they're reminding us of is the creation of the world, the coming of the King, King Messiah one day at this time, the coronation of his kingdom here on earth. This is what the shofar is to remind us of, and it speaks to us every day when we hear that sound.
0: Chris Mitchell, CBN News, Jerusalem.
4: Well, joining us now is Tammy Priest. She's the author of an incredible new book. It's a spiritual memoir. It's also an explanation of three of the biblical feasts. It's called Jerusalem Calls, Three Jewish Feasts and My Journey to Jesus. And Tammy, welcome to 700 Club Israel. It's great to have you with us.
5: Thank you. It's so great to be with you this morning.
4: Well, let's talk about your story, the spiritual journey. You grew up in a Jewish household in Iowa, so you had a synagogue that was on the edge of a cornfield. So what did Judaism mean to you during your childhood?
5: So, you know, I was born in New York City, and both my parents grew up there, and so I still had family there and was there a lot throughout my upbringing, and then ended up in Iowa, as you said, which is a real switch to go back and forth. But my parents and my grandparents really instilled in me a love for my people and a love for our tradition and ritual. And my grandparents really instilled in me a love for God. So even though I was, you know, in the Midwest, which does not have a lot of Jewish population, I really grew to love my faith and explore it.
4: Well, you actually went to Israel for your bat mitzvah. And so what was that experience like for you?
5: Yeah, that was, you know, as you know, it's the opening scene of the book. And that meant everything. My grandparents, it was very important to them to take their grandchildren to Israel for their bar and bat mitzvah. And I was the oldest grandchild, so I went first. And it just made me see that all these things I've been reading in my scriptures were real places and things that I could touch and see and hear. And that was life-changing for me.
4: Well, let's talk about your God moment. So here you are, you're 21, you're at the University of Virginia. It's kind of amazing. How does a good Jewish girl become head of party planning at UVA? But here you are. And then you meet someone with InterVarsity, and then you go to a church service, and you hear the audible voice of God. Take us back to that, and what happened to you?
5: Yeah, you know, I was very opposed to hearing any Jesus talk from anyone. I had no interest and was pretty antagonistic about it. But I had these new friends that I'd made that summer, and one of them I knew was a very strong Christian. And so we had been on a weekend, a group of us had gone away for the weekend, and on the way back, they wanted to stop at this church. And I had been the driver. And I'd never been to a church service. I did not want to go, but I kind of got roped into it. And so actually, as I walked into this little church in rural Virginia, I prayed that God would forgive me for being in a church, which people think is crazy, but I thought that I was in a place where people were worshiping a foreign God. And so I walked in and I sat down. A friend handed me a hymnal and pointed to where they were. And I prayed again. And I said, God, if it has that name in it that I don't want to say, then I won't sing it. But if it has your name, if it just says God, if it just says Lord, then I'll sing. And I scanned the lyrics. It said God and Lord. So I started to sing. And about 2 seconds into singing, I heard audibly, Jesus is the Son of God. He is the Messiah. And I just froze. It was just otherworldly. And I looked around and realized nobody else had heard it except for me. And in that moment, it was something I'd never heard before. I didn't know that that's what Christians believed, but I trusted the voice that I'd heard, even though I'd never heard it before. And I just said, okay.
4: That's an amazing story. I mean, it just, when God shows up and speaks to people, it always grabs my attention. For you, did it mean that somehow or other you were having a break with your childhood, with the faith of your parents, your grandparents, back through the generations? How did you reconcile that experience with, I guess, your lineage?
5: That's a great question. For me personally, in that moment, I said, oh, he's the Jewish Messiah. And so it felt like the most Jewish thing I could do to follow him. And which is why I've just loved digging even deeper into my Jewish heritage and all the feasts and traditions. Of course, people on the outside didn't necessarily feel the same way that I did. They wanted me to choose. And, you know, there were some difficult times. But for me personally, it felt like the most Jewish thing I could do. I was just like the disciples who were Jewish people who came to faith in Jesus.
4: You've written that as you look through the Bible, you start to see Jesus coming out of every page. How was that experience for you? And is that sort of a recurring thing for you every time you read?
5: Absolutely. I mean, you know, we know the scripture is living and active. And so each time I read it, I may see something different, just like everyone else. But there are definitely things that I would see. In fact, the first time I believed in Jesus because I'd heard the voice, but I didn't understand who he was. And I didn't understand how Judaism and Christianity connected. And so when I went to synagogue that fall for Yom Kippur, which we're about to head into, when the rabbi read from Leviticus 16 about the perfect blood of the lamb going into the Holy of Holies, into God's presence, it all clicked for me. So that was the first really big connection that I made. But all sorts of things through Passover and all these different feasts started showing me, oh, this is Jesus. This is foreshadowing of Jesus.
4: Well, let me, I guess, put my own personal story and how I found Jesus in the festivals. I had a near-death experience with cerebral malaria that I got in a refugee camp in Thailand. And in near death, I started singing, "This is the day the Lord has made. I will rejoice and be glad in it." I heard an audible voice, "Get up, get to work, for I have healed you." Every cell in my body had to respond to that voice. And instead of dying, I was given another life. And amazingly, I found a book. It was a Christian view of the festivals. And I read in Passover that that very song is Psalm 118. And that would be the last song that Jesus sang before he went to the Garden of Gethsemane. "This is the day the Lord has made." That put me on a deep journey into the festivals and incredibly finding Jesus in every psalm, in the cups, in all the festivals. So for you, what has that journey meant to you? Where literally it's in the ritual. It's in everything that has been passed down for now over 2,000 years.
5: Absolutely. And the beautiful thing is just going through these, like, for example, you know, the Passover Seder, and just seeing all of these passages from the Exodus, from the first redemption, pointing to Jesus and the greater redemption. And it's really magnificent to see the way that God is so intentional about the things that he has said and done and commanded, and then how Jesus comes and takes those things and makes them new. And it's just breathtaking to me.
4: I want to talk about one particular. I'd love to talk about every single chapter, every single festival, but I want to talk about one in particular, because so few people have ever talked about it, let alone written about it, but the water ceremony as the culmination of the Feast of Tabernacles, and the link between Isaiah chapter 12, John chapter 7, the Gihon Spring, Hezekiah's Tunnel, the Pool of Siloam. I've walked through Hezekiah's Tunnel. I've had that experience with the knowledge of this water ceremony. Why do so many people miss that? I find it absolutely incredible. But your description of the ceremony is so beautifully written. I mean, it's like I'm back in the first century walking with Jesus into John chapter 7.
5: Yeah, thank you. That was my intent, is to make readers feel like they are kind of in the hearts, minds, and sandals of those first century Jewish worshipers in Jerusalem. So it's just really powerful. You know, the rabbis talk about people who have never experienced the water festival on the final day of the Feast of Booths have never experienced true joy. And I think that because we're in our modern state and we don't have a temple, and so all of these rituals that were threaded throughout this whole, all these feasts, they're gone. We can't do them right now. And so I think the modern, you know, Christian, the modern Jew has lost touch with what those looked like because we're not experiencing them anymore. So I think, in fact, I was talking to a family member who's not a believer, but who has just finished the book. And he said that this really helped him see how it all came together. He said he learned so much more about his own Judaism and also how Judaism and Christianity fit together. And so that, I think that's why I'm compelled to write this way, just so that people reconnect with what things were like when Jesus entered into people's lives.
4: Well, one last question, and I'm sorry I could talk to you for hours, but anyway, your book says it's good to look back at the past. It's good to examine it, but it's also more fruitful to look to the future. So what are you looking for now? I know Rosh Hashanah is the unfulfilled feast. We're still waiting for that shofar to sound. What are you looking for now?
5: Oh, wow. Well, you know, in a couple of the chapters, I talk about the prophecy in Zechariah 14, both from the never-ending light and also the rivers of water flowing down the mountain from Jerusalem. And I think what I am longing for and looking forward to is just Jesus planting his feet on the mountain again, just like it was promised, but this time in glory.
4: All right. Well, I highly recommend Tammy's book. I give it my highest recommend. You can discover more. It's called Jerusalem Calls, and it's available wherever books are sold. It's available nationwide. I encourage you to get it. It will absolutely open your eyes. Tammy, thank you for your life. Thank you for your story. And thank you for the wonderful book.
5: Thank you so much for inviting me to talk about it with you today.
4: All right. Well, up next, two young women, 18 and 20, moving to Israel to enlist in the IDF. They're part of the first charter flight bringing immigrants to Israel since October 7th. Witness the joy of making Aliyah when we come back.
6: October 7th was the worst day for the Jewish people since the Holocaust. There were groups at major Ivy League institutions. We saw condemnations of Israel, not of Hamas, but of Israel. Regent is different because Regent's DNA is different.
7: We created the Israel Institute because of the lies that we were hearing, especially among young people.
8: Under my direction and with the support of Regent University, today launches the Israel Institute.
7: And so we wanted to teach the truth.
6: So while these universities are boycotting, divesting, and sanctioning, what if we engaged with, invested in, and supported our Israeli partners? If you think supporting Israel is important for America and the next generation, we're on the front lines. We're at the tip of the spear. We have a plan to continue passing on support for Israel to the next generation, not just here in the United States, but around the world.
4: Well, Israel has seen waves of Jewish immigration in recent years. Last summer, CBN's Paul Petit went to Tel Aviv to see a special charter flight land with dozens of families. And it's all a call that is historic, biblical, and deeply personal.
9: A jumbo jet arrives from New York to Tel Aviv's Ben-Gurion Airport, carrying with it 225 passengers and Israel's future.
10: This is overwhelming. It's unbelievable. It's
11: real.
10: It's a dream come true, and it is. It's absolutely surreal.
9: It's also a celebration for those American and Canadian Jewish passengers. And a homecoming promised by God.
12: You know, we're fulfilling a dream of dreams. We're trying to come and rebuild the land, and we're here to just actually, you know, make history.
9: David Tauber was a Philadelphia pediatrician who's now moving his family to Israel. It's called Aliyah.
13: Aliyah is when a Jew from around the world, from the diaspora, returns home and becomes a citizen of the state of Israel.
9: Aliyah in Hebrew means to go up or to ascend. So in Bible times, they went up to Jerusalem to celebrate the feasts. And for these people arriving today, it's just as important. They're here to fulfill a lifelong dream, begin again, even to help out in a time of war. These two are moving from St. Louis and Los Angeles and plan on enlisting in the IDF. Given the danger, we're told not to use their names. But at just 18 and 20 years old, they say they're ready for the deadly task of defeating Hamas.
14: It feels right. You know, home is home, and I think it feels the most right for me personally to come give back and be here. That's where I feel closest to my family and to myself, so.
15: Yeah.
16: I'm the same way. I just feel like it's the right thing for me right now, and I feel very connected to Israel, and it's the place I want to be.
17: Yeah, the danger. There's a war going on here.
18: It makes me want to do it more.
9: This is the 65th charter flight for Nefesh B'Nefesh, the organization that partners with Israel's Ministry of Aliyah and Integration.
19: This is our 65th flight, and it's over 90,000 people have moved to Israel from around the world, but mostly from the United States.
9: This is the first charter flight since October 7. It also sets a new record. August saw more than 1,000 new immigrants, the highest total in more than 20 years.
20: We always wanted to, and we knew we were going to do it. And like my dad kept saying that, like, what are we doing in America? We should be in Israel right now.
9: The flight included 125 children and people ranging in age from 72 to 6 months. They came from Ohio, Michigan, Pennsylvania, even Toronto, Canada.
11: They're resettling here, but here on these flights, we have doctors, lawyers, engineers, chiropractors, students, lone soldiers, housekeepers, clergy.
9: And all are Zionists, a person who believes in the development and protection of their Jewish nation.
17: When you talk to your non-Jewish friends back in Detroit, and they're going, man, there's a war going on. What are you doing, David? What do you tell them?
15: You only get one chance to live your dream. And this is the dream, and this is the place for the Jewish people. And you only get one chance to live your life. And so I have to live it.
9: Aliyah is rooted in the biblical promise of a designated place for the descendants of Abraham. For many here, it's more than returning to their homeland. It's responding to a divine call and the blessings that come with it.
15: I know that I'm home, and I know that I'm part of something bigger than me. And God will help me, Hashem will give me a way to go, and I'll figure it out.
9: As the bus takes them to the terminal, the celebration continues. A Zionist dream, now a reality, and the promise of a new beginning, even in the face of war.
12: This is the homeland of the Jewish people. This is what we pray towards Jerusalem, wherever we are in the world. And even if it's a time of war, this is where our people are meant to be.
9: In Tel Aviv, Paul Petit, CBN News.
4: At every Passover, every Seder, they say next year in Jerusalem. And it's wonderful to see Aliyah. It's the ingathering, the calling back to the land of Israel. It's prophecy, what you just saw, prophecy being fulfilled in our time. 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
30: We provide breakfast for unprivileged children all around Israel, children who have food insecurity. So we give breakfast for them in school. 17,000 kids receive full breakfast every day from Nevet. 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So CBN, the donation, gives us the opportunity to subsidize those breakfasts to the school. And also they help us to make sandwiches, which is great and helps the school a lot. 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It helps us a lot to create this program and to increase our activity all around Israel. It's just their meaning and they're willing to help. It's very, very grateful, and we are so thankful for that. They just help a child in the end to study and to change his future. I mean, this is how people and kids can create better future for them. So when they eat healthy food and they can concentrate on school, this is the way to shape your future and build a better future for yourself. And you can do that with thousands of kids every day. So it's amazing impact.
4: 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They're still there in Israel. They still need help, particularly the ones from the former Soviet Union. They need our help, the ones from Ukraine. They absolutely are in need of companionship, but they're also in need of very physical, tangible help. All the people that were evacuated from either northern Israel as a result of the rocket attacks from Hezbollah or the incredible damage done in the Gaza envelope as a result of October 7th, and just the ongoing need and care that those people have. They need to reestablish themselves in other places in Israel. 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And it's all made possible because people care enough to give. So be a part. 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You can also go to cbn.com/supportisrael. You can text to give. 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Either way, do it now and say, yes, I want to be a monthly supporter of CBN Israel. Well, here's a word from Jeremiah. The Lord has vindicated us. Come, let us tell in Zion what the Lord our God has done. Let Israel be a light to every single nation on the earth. God bless you. We'll see you again next week.
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2: Thank you so much for joining us for CBN Newswatch. I'm Ephraim Graham. Today is Friday, September 4th. We're going to begin this half hour with news in the Middle East. Israel's prime minister says bringing down the Islamic regime is now their central mission. And Israel is warning Iran of a devastating response if it launches a new attack. Here at home, Vice President J.D. Vance says Iran is to blame for high gas prices. Joshua Swanson has more now on our top story from Jerusalem.
3: Israeli Prime Minister Benjamin Netanyahu says Iran's leadership is now more vulnerable than ever, and their time could be soon coming to an end.
4: This regime is currently faltering. It is weaker than ever. It is fighting for its life, and I am convinced of the main mission that lies before us. That is to bring down this regime. It is not impossible. It is within reach.
3: Defense Minister Israel Katz went even further.
5: An Iranian attack on the state of Israel would free Israel from any existing limitations on attacking Iran. We would cripple all of Iran's national, military, and civilian infrastructure, including energy infrastructure, and would send Iran back to the Stone Age and darkness.
3: Their remarks came after the latest escalation began Sunday night when U.S. forces struck two Iranian rocket launchers on the Rock Island in the Strait of Hormuz. Iran says American attacks between August 30th and September 2nd killed at least 18 people and injured 142 others and included a direct hit on a wedding celebration. Vice President J.D. Vance says Washington is investigating those reports but rejects any suggestion that the U.S. deliberately attacks civilians.
6: I will say that the Iranian state media has not been a very good scribe about what's happened in the conflict thus far, so I'm extremely skeptical of this. What I can say with 100% confidence is that unlike the IRGC, the United States never targets civilians in combat. We never will do that. We never have done that.
3: And President Donald Trump sought to reassure the world that the U.S. has Israel's back. In an interview with Israeli public broadcaster Kan, Trump said, "Israel should not worry. You know why? Because I'm the president and I will take care of Israel." Meanwhile, the battle for control of the Strait of Hormuz continues. Vance says the U.S. will only talk with Iran if it stops targeting ships in the Strait of Hormuz. An Iranian official says the strait will not open without Tehran's consent. But Vance says about 15 million barrels of oil passed through on Wednesday. Addressing Americans' concerns on the home front, he blamed continued Iranian attacks on commercial vessels in the strait for higher gas prices.
6: And the fundamental reality is that the reason gas prices are so high right now is because the Iranians are shooting at commercial shipping. Even, by the way, when they signed an agreement that said, we're going to stop shooting at commercial shipping, they almost immediately went back to shooting at commercial shipping.
3: In southern Lebanon, the IDF says its forces entered and cleared Hezbollah tunnels in the Ali Tahrir Ridge area. Iran has said it would respond forcefully to an Israeli offensive there, where officials say Iranian Revolutionary Guard personnel have been operating alongside Hezbollah fighters. And on another front, Israeli officials are warning that Iran's Quds Force and Hamas may be increasing efforts to target Israelis overseas ahead of the Jewish holidays and the anniversary of October 7th.
2: I'm going to continue our coverage now with Joshua Swanson joining us from Jerusalem. So, Josh, Netanyahu says regime change is now Israel's central mission. Is this a genuine strategic pivot or election messaging for a domestic audience?
7: Yeah, hey, Ephraim. It's both, but the election timing is really impossible to ignore. Netanyahu made these remarks at a Rosh Hashanah toast with his military leadership. We're 7 weeks out from the big vote. It's October 27th, and a poll released just this week shows that Netanyahu's coalition has actually pulled even with his opponents. But there's a lot of moving and shaking when it comes to Israeli elections. So driving the message as much as the military is this situation. And that said, there's There's real substance here in this threat. Israeli strikes have degraded Iran's military capabilities. The regime's economy is deteriorating. Analysts note that continued pressure on Iranian economy could fuel regime change, which, of course, is what the Trump administration is hoping for. But here's the risk. Air campaigns alone rarely topple regimes. So if Netanyahu can't deliver, this rhetoric could backfire at the ballot box.
2: Israel says it's ready to decisively strike Iran if attacked during the upcoming holidays. How is Tehran likely to respond?
7: Well, the holiday warning is rooted in experience and far too many bad memories. Defense Minister Katz put it bluntly. He said, quote, they like to attack on Jewish holidays because, after all, they hate Jews. He's pointing to, of course, October 7th. It was a Saturday, Simchat Torah. I mean, the 73 Yom Kippur War, when Egypt and Syria launched a surprise attack, among many, many other examples. So the Jewish high holidays, they begin mid-September. Katz says that Israel's prepared, both defensively and offensively. Planes are ready to take off. And Iran's recent actions, they suggest escalation is already happening, right? Tehran claims that it struck U.S. military targets this week, Jordan, Kuwait, the UAE. The Saudis say that Iran killed two crewmen on the Strait of Hormuz on a tanker. So that makes this week the largest escalation between Washington and Tehran since July. So Tehran's likely response, more of the same, proxy strikes and missile threats.
2: Joshua, Israeli police arrested four more people for settler violence today, even as Ambassador Mike Huckabee is speaking out. How significant is this crackdown?
7: This is significant, Ephraim, because Israel is treating settler violence as a national security threat. Quick note, CBN News Bureau Chief Chris Mitchell, he did an incredible story. He's been covering this from the outset, so head over to the CBN News YouTube channel for some of that great reporting. But four arrests in one day, including an IDF conscript. Two suspects were detained at Ben-Gurion Airport. They were headed out of the country for the high holidays. The IDF soldiers' arrest, it's really notable. The military is cooperating with civilian police, something that rarely happens in these cases. But here's what makes this politically explosive. Ambassador Huckabee, of course, a staunch Israel ally, he went on the radio and he said this violence is a stain on Israel's global reputation. He says that Israel needs all the friends it can get. So Netanyahu's government, they know that there are a handful of extremists undermining Israel's legitimacy. So it's really a big story, and Israel is moving swiftly to make arrests.
2: The IRGC troops were embedded in that Hezbollah tunnel complex on Ali al-Tahrir. How significant is that?
7: It's a game changer. I mean, it explains why Tehran is threatening retaliation. So get this. Reuters reports Iran warned the U.S. last month that it would respond forcefully to any Israeli offensive on this particular ridge in southern Lebanon. The reason, as you said, Iranian military personnel are holed up inside, alongside Hezbollah fighters. This isn't proxy warfare anymore. It's direct Iranian involvement on the ground. And the IDF calls this facility Hezbollah's nerve center. For the region, we're talking a command post, weapons stores. The defense minister from Israel, of course, is vowing no withdrawal until Hezbollah disarms. So this ridge really could turn into a flashpoint, and it could escalate. And now Israel holds the ridge, but the question is, will Iran gamble on a response?
2: Before I let you go, what's ahead on Jerusalem Dateline today?
7: Well, grab your gobstoppers. Tonight's going to be a good one. We're tracking the escalation, of course, of the U.S.-Iran confrontation. We've got the president warning of more airstrikes, surprise, surprise. And then Prime Minister Netanyahu, he is doubling down, and this has to do, of course, with Gaza. No retreat from Gaza until Hamas disarms. He made a surprise visit there this week. We also look at Israel's remarkable economy, which can really be summed up as resilience under pressure. The economy is thriving. It's an interesting story. It's my story. All right, I'll be honest. It's my story, but I like it a lot. I think it's a great story. And you'll also meet Emily Schrader. This is really interesting, Ephraim. She's number two on Iran's hostile media list. So it's a packed show that you won't want to miss.
2: All right, looking forward to that. Joshua Swanson, appreciate your contribution to the show today. Much appreciated. Thank you so much. Coming up, a parental rights custody between a surrogate mother and the child's parents. We're going to take you inside the court battle next. Stay with us. You're watching CBN News Watch.
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2: Here's a quick look now at some stories making headlines in the CBN newsroom. The Labor Day weekend is here, and many are traveling on the roads. The average price for a regular gallon of gas is at $4.14. That is a record high. Meanwhile, the national average of diesel fuel is at $5.82 a gallon. Higher diesel costs could mean a rise in heating oil and jet fuel prices. Now to the aftermath of the disaster in Nepal. Two hydropower workers are found alive in a tunnel more than a week after the flooding. The death toll is now more than 1,300, with more than 4,000 people still missing. Crews continue to search for more hydropower workers who might be alive in air pockets in mud-filled tunnels. The UN's humanitarian agency says access to the region is the main challenge, with more than 40 bridges destroyed. CBN's Operation Blessing is in Nepal, helping bring aid to the victims. This week, the team joined area partners to assemble and distribute hygiene kits for families affected by the disaster. The kits include essential items like soap, wet wipes, sanitary pads, toothbrushes, and solar lamps. Team members drove about 3 hours to get out the kits at an area school that is serving as a temporary shelter for those who have lost their homes.
15: Remember, these families, they lost everything. Everything. They have no clothes, no home. They have no means to survive. And Operation Blessing is stepping up to support them, to meet them up where the need is. Right now, they need food. They need water. They need hygiene kits. We're packing these hygiene kits. It's a multiple hygiene kit for a family of four.
2: Operation Blessing India is working to send a medical team to Nepal in the coming days. And you can help OB provide some much-needed relief by going to ob.org or simply text OBDR to 51555. A battle is underway as a surrogate mother fights to keep custody of the child the parents told her to abort when doctors detected a heart condition in the baby. The surrogate mother refused to have an abortion, even though her contract required it at the couple's request. Now, as the newborn fights for his life, both sides are fighting for parental rights. Lori Johnson brings us the details.
16: After struggling to have a baby, California couple Nasheen Gilkar and Omar Ahmed conceived one through in vitro fertilization. They then arranged to pay McKenna West, who lived in Alaska, to have the embryo implanted in her uterus as a surrogate. West agreed to carry the child through birth and give it to the couple.
17: Around the 20th week of pregnancy, doctors detected a serious heart defect in the unborn child. Citing a clause in their contract, the biological parents asked McKenna to abort the child. She refused.
16: Doctors diagnosed the unborn baby with hypoplastic left heart syndrome, which can be treated with surgery soon after birth, followed by two more operations later. 70% live to age one, and of that group, 90% live to adolescence. Of those, 31% live to age 35 with no heart transplant, longer if they receive one.
18: I felt hopeful for sure. I knew that it wasn't a death sentence of a diagnosis. I personally know somebody whose daughter had the same diagnosis, and she's going to be 16 soon.
16: West reached out to Live Action, and the pro-life group helped her get to Texas, where abortion is banned. Attorney General Ken Paxton then issued an order requiring hospitals to provide life-saving care to the child. West successfully gave birth August 12th. She calls him Gabriel, and his biological parents named him Rumi. Soon after, he underwent open-heart surgery and remains in critical condition. Both sides are in a custody dispute in a Texas courtroom. West seeking to reverse a California court's restraining order against her that also declared Gilkar and Ahmed as parents. In court, Gilkar said, "She's trying to take him from us. He's our child. He's the love of our lives." She also told the court she did not regret the decision to ask for an abortion. West's attorney asked Gilkar, "Would you trust someone to care for your child that wanted your child dead?" And West testifying, "He is here and he has a birthday because of the fight I put up." Judge Ashley Wysocki extended the temporary restraining order and did not make a custody ruling, which could come any day now. Meanwhile, Gilkar and Ahmed are suing West for $100,000 over breach of contract for not aborting the baby at their request. Lori Johnson, CBN News.
2: 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Janae Fleener is talking about her music and life. Stay with us. 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We'll be right back.
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2: 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Janae Fleener is not only a singer and songwriter, she also plays the mandolin, acoustic guitar, and the fiddle. Her work earned her a walk on the red carpet at the Grammy Awards earlier this year.

0: So, is this your first Grammy nomination?
1: This is my first Grammy nomination.
0: How does it feel?
1: It feels amazing. You're the heart of me.
0: Together we can write a song to sing. And it is for Best Country Song.
1: Yeah. Mm-hmm.
0: And you have written this, and this is performed by none other than Miranda Lambert. Mm-hmm. And Chris Stapleton.
1: That's correct, yeah.
0: How does it feel that they're the voices bring your words to life?
1: I'll tell you what, amazing. And, you know, this is a first for me in so many ways. I played fiddle, and a lot of people know me mm-hmm. just for my fiddle playing.
0: Yes.
1: And a lot of people didn't know I did songwriting. Uh-huh. And I've done that for so many years. But so I guess it's just a little feather. Well, a big feather in my cap. But I've known Miranda for years and Chris for years. And it was actually Jesse Frazier, the other writer on the song, who we had been doing track writing. He invited me to a studio, and we wrote a bunch of tracks. Miranda FaceTimed me.
0: Oh, wow.
1: And Jesse. And they said, guess what? Stapleton just came over and co-wrote to this song. And, I mean, I was just... I couldn't believe it. And they sent it to me, and I listened to it, and I was like, oh my gosh, this could be a really big thing.

0: Do you recall the first time hearing it after?
1: First time hearing it. I do. Oh, you know what? It was on this. I listened to the Stapleton Channel on XM.
0: Wow.
1: And I'm a big fan of that channel. And that was the first time I heard it.
0: How long have you, would you say, in earnest, you've been in the country music game?
1: I guess professionally, since I was about 19. I moved to Nashville right out of high school. I went to Belmont and in 2001, not long after that, I got a job with Terry Clark. And so that was my first big country gig. I played the Opry, I think, a month or so after, maybe 2 weeks to a month after moving to Nashville.
0: Wow.
1: So it was pretty crazy. Like, it took off pretty fast. But I, as far as loving country music and everything, I mean, look at me. I've been a hillbilly for a long time.
2: Hole number 7 tastes like Tennessee.
0: What is it about country music that draws you and makes you come alive?
1: Well, for me, starting playing violin and then when I was 3 and started fiddling when I was 5, being from Arkansas, it's what I heard on the radio. Mom's dream for me was actually to be a classical violinist and go to Juilliard, and I heard the Grand Ole Opry. I think I want to do that. And I heard Bob Wills and Merle Haggard and Willie Nelson and all those things drew me in. And I listened to country radio, so all the stories of those were the stories of my life. So. And I would hear the fiddle in the background. I was like, someday I dream of hearing my fiddle on the radio.
2: If we can't get along.
1: I try to share my story and encourage young girls out there. And I'm just glad there wasn't anyone growing up that said, you're a girl and you're going to have problems doing this because this is a boy's world. I don't know. I just saw my dream and went after it.
0: And be sure to check out Janae Fleener's library of music. 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
2: 6-year-old piano player who made history as the youngest to ever perform at Carnegie Hall last year is back with new music. It's called Six, the follow-up to his first album called Five. The album features his first ever original composition, September Trees. There is now video showing baby Alec coming up with an original melody at just 1 year and 8 months old. Performing classic music is not only his love, he also likes to dress up like Iron Man and Spider-Man. Those are his favorite superheroes. And right now it is time for your Friday Faithful. I'm going to leave you with this thought as we wrap another week together. Pray daily and pray often. Remember, prayer proves your dependency on a God who is greater than you, and he loves you more than anyone ever could. Pray without ceasing. It's what God requires. It will bless you more than you can ever imagine. Well, that will do it for this edition of CBN Newswatch. Remember, you can always find more of our programs on the CBN News Channel. 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We look forward to seeing you then. 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
15: This week on Christian World News, the nation where young men are blazing a trail of spiritual revival, and Jesus has been named Influencer of the Year. Sweden has been in religious decline for decades. See how faithful prayer and spiritually hungry youth are turning that around. Plus, as global persecution of Christians is skyrocketing, the United States has not accepted any who are seeking refuge. Why has their path to safety been shut down? And relief teams are making perilous journeys to bring help to victims in Nepal. We'll also tell you about the ministry that's been bringing hope and healing to people in crisis for three decades. Welcome to Christian World News. I'm Lori Johnson. Sweden has long been seen as one of the least religious nations on earth. Now, a mighty move of God is underway, and it's being led by young men. CBN senior correspondent Dale Hurd brings us the story from Stockholm.
16: There was a time in Sweden when you

0: might never see such a thing. Young men on fire for the gospel. This Scandinavian country is experiencing something it hasn't had since the Jesus movement in the 1970s. A deep hunger for God among its youth. Religious belief here has been in continuous decline since World War II. By 2000, as few as 5% of Swedes attended church. A 2011 survey found that most members in the Church of Sweden did not believe in Jesus. Faith in God was seen as a sign of ignorance. Then came a radical and surprising shift. In this nation with a well-earned reputation as one of the most secular on earth, something is changing. Young people are turning to God. It would arrive with a shock when Swedish youth named Jesus Influencer of the Year for 2025.
1: There is such a longing for Jesus within the young generation. People are hungry for the word of God and they want the truth.
0: Philip Falk Azevedo and some friends began Sweden's Jesus Conference after they experienced a vision during prayer.
1: Well, a lot of young people gathered for Jesus. So we said, okay, God, this sounds amazing, but we don't know how to do this. We need your help.
0: By the third year, attendance was over 3,000. Program host and pastor Josef Barkenboom gives a lot of credit to social media for Sweden's awakening, allowing people to share the gospel free from the control of Sweden's secular media culture.
2: And because of social media, they can't filter it anymore. People that have come to faith has actually come through social media. I was part of starting a social media project here in Sweden called Why Christian. And we've seen people from all over Sweden come to faith through social media.
3: The faith among the young people are growing. And we can see it statistically in the Lutheran church. When they open the confirmation classes, they are fully registered within 24 hours.
0: Marco Stromberg began a business school to raise up Christian entrepreneurs and the calling to develop Christian leaders. He says the secular Sweden created by the older generation has left Gen Z feeling empty.
3: We have this moral, as they see, emancipation, that there's no rules, you can do whatever you want. And when you can do whatever you want, all of a sudden they become lost. So a lot of them are actually seeking for traditional values, the family, the church, community, especially the men.
0: That includes Oscar Jakobsen, who told us he used drugs to medicate the loneliness and lack of meaning he felt before accepting Christ.
4: Young people, the most of them you will find out at the clubs, and they get very drunk because they try to escape reality, because I don't think they see much of a meaning with life. When they're sober.
0: After he was saved, Oscar invited his friend Zeke to church, who told us he only came to talk Oscar out of becoming a Christian. Suddenly, Zeke found himself surrounded by church members praying over him, and he saw a vision of Jesus.
5: So I began to see like a figure here, and there it was again. And when I opened my eyes the other time and understood what I saw and what I felt, I just began to cry because I understood it was real.
0: Swedish Christians have been praying for a revival for years. Lars Einarsson is a Bible teacher living in Israel.
6: And we're praying day and night, 24/7, for this awakening to come.
0: A national survey confirms that belief in God is rising. The number of young people attending church has doubled in 4 years to 34%. Einarsson is believing that Sweden will return to its Christian heritage.
6: We talk about the countries or the nations in the north with the cross in their flags, that they have a special calling to experience the power of the cross in their lives and to then go with that message over all of Europe.
1: There has been a prayer movement. People have prayed Amos 8:11, every morning at 8:11, they pray. It says that God will send a famine in the land, not a hunger for bread or a thirst for water, but a famine of hearing the word of God.
0: And those prayers are being answered. Some in Sweden's older generation don't like what's happening. However, among Swedish young people, it is now cool to be a Christian.
3: Now you have parents, even grandparents, who are secular. So if you want to be a punk, you want to be punk, you want to rebel, you become a believer. Where you have a Bible under your arm. That's the most punk thing you can do in Sweden today.
0: Dale Hurd, CBN News, reporting from Sweden.
7: Coming up, as global persecution increases, the United States has not accepted any Christian refugees. Agencies are calling on the president to open the door to sanctuary.
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7: Welcome back to Christian World News. A Chinese lawyer who helped to defend the Zion Christian Church has left China under pressure from government authorities. Ruth Wang is in Taiwan and now seeking resettlement in another country. She said Chinese officials told her and her colleagues to close down the firm or the government would shut it down. Now she's concerned for her and her family's future.
15: I feel that our family is currently facing an uncertain future, and we don't know what will happen in the future or whether there is anywhere that can accommodate us.
7: Her legal team represented Pastor Ezra Jin and others in October 2025 when security officials imprisoned him and 18 others. Pastor Jin has been released and is currently living in the United States with family. 9 other pastors have also been freed, but 8 remain in jail. Zion Church is one of the largest underground churches in China, with at least 100 worship sites and more than 5,000 members. The U.S. is on track for a historic first, an entire year without resettling a single Christian refugee from the countries where believers face the most persecution, even as global persecution numbers are skyrocketing. National security correspondent Caitlin Burks brings us the story from Washington.
16: For decades, those forced to flee their home country found safety through the U.S. Refugee Admissions Program. But according to a new report from Open Doors USA and World Relief, that path has now effectively closed.
17: This year, 2026, is on track to be the first year on record at least a quarter century for which we have that, when not a single Christian refugee from the South United States, from the 50 countries on the Open Doors World Watch List, where regular Christians face the most severe persecution war.
16: By comparison, in fiscal year 2024, this same report found that more than 29,000 Christians were admitted from one of those 50 countries. This year's findings don't mean the United States stopped accepting refugees altogether. The Trump administration suspended the broader program, but created an exception for Afrikaners from South Africa, saying they face government discrimination and racially motivated violence. Nearly every refugee admitted this fiscal year has come through that special program.
18: U.S. policy sends a message to the persecuted church here. The thing that we most hear as we come alongside the church is they don't want to be left alone. And when we had policies that actively closed the door to any type of integration, that does send a message. And it can be a message that can be we, our brothers and sisters, screaming along.
16: Pastor Ara Tarosian knows firsthand the plight of the persecuted Christian. He fled Iran in 2010. Now he's an American citizen and a pastor in Los Angeles.
19: America gave us the freedom to stop being afraid. We need to open our hearts, not close our hearts, but secure our borders. America is always a refuge for persecuted.
16: Open Doors USA and World Relief say they're not asking the administration to abandon security screening or bring in persecuted Christians with no limits. They're asking President Trump to restore a priority for Christians and other religious minorities fleeing persecution, a policy he championed during his first term.
20: There's about a month left of the current fiscal year, so this historic first is not yet final. But as time runs out, advocates say America's doors remain closed to some of the people fleeing the most dangerous places in the world to be a Christian. Caitlin Burke, CBN News, Washington.
7: CBN senior White House correspondent Kelly Wright joins us now for more on this. Kelly, the refugee resettlement program has been helpful to Christians in the past. Why? What do we know about why that's changed this year, and how's the White House responding to this report?
21: Lori, right now the White House has not responded to this report specifically, but one would have to understand that the White House, with all of its situations going on around the world with Iran and other hotspots, and perhaps their immigration process, where they've ramped up the pressure through ICE to deport a lot of people back to countries that endanger them, and the loss of TPS status. One could argue that the White House has been looking the other way and not looking at the fact that the White House has established a faith office. It has also established Religious Liberty Commission. All of those factors and all those people in those organizations need to be privy to this report and alerted to what's going on so that the Trump administration can do an about face and do what the president did in his first term as president, and that is rescue people who are being persecuted. The president definitely knows about persecution going on. He's responded to Nigeria. He's responded to China. He's responding to other places where Christians are under persecution. So one would think that because of this dire situation for Christians being persecuted, that the White House will respond and respond, I hope, quickly.
7: You recently did a story on a Haitian pastor who's seeking asylum in the U.S. due to threats to his life from gang members in Haiti. Is there an update on him?
21: In fact, there is. I spoke with representatives of Pastor Samuel Dupre this morning just to check on Samuel to be sure that he's doing okay. He is. He's working now here in the United States. And after our story was launched, a lot of people came to his support. But here's something, Lori, that really surprised me. His enemies in Haiti went on social media following our report, and those Haitian gangs that threatened him are now threatening him once again. So this is a problem. He's keeping records of all of this, and obviously we'll have to present this during his asylum hearing. But this is a man who loves God. He's highly educated and highly skilled. And I asked him, what does he offer America? And he says he offers America God. He offers America a pastor who can actually help Americans get through their hard times as well. So he's doing well, but there are concerns about what he would face if he were to be returned to Haiti, where he faces a certain persecution.
7: On another topic, earlier this summer, the White House announced that First Lady Melania Trump helped reunite a group of Ukrainian children with their families. Tell us about the plight of these children and why the First Lady is playing a major role in helping them.
21: Look, what she's doing is really heroic. She has been able to broker a deal, or at least broker relationships with the dictator of Russia, and that's Vladimir Putin, as well as his representatives. Her representatives, along with his representatives, have worked arduously to actually bring children who have been captured by Russian forces and held captive and not released to their families in Ukraine. She's helped them to the date, some 34 children get reunited with their families. Total reunification. That's so important. And it goes under the radar with the mainstream media. Yet this is a very vital thing the First Lady has done and continues to do, because these children are hard pressed once they're captured by Russian forces. They have no way of going out. Some of these Russian forces, as I've reported in another story on Save Ukraine with Mykola Kubela, basically what happens, these Russian forces capture these children and then begin indoctrinating them, telling them such horrible things like, you can never go home, your family doesn't want you, Russia, Mother Russia will mother you now. Well, Melania Trump, coming from that area, knowing what that area is like, has reached out to Putin and is now doing some things to actually broker deals to get these children reunified with their families where they rightly belong.
7: All right, Kelly Wright, thanks so much for joining us.
21: My pleasure. Thank you.
7: Up next, meet the relief teams making treacherous journeys to help victims in Nepal. We'll also look at a ministry that's been bringing hope and healing to people around the world for three decades.
2: Something has been happening on campuses across the nation.
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22: We did not plan this at all. What in the world is happening?
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22: I don't know, I'm just in awe of God.
23: Gen Z has been written off. They're not the generation that's, you know, following the standards.
24: Honestly, I would just post and post and post and make sure that it looked like everything was okay when deep down it wasn't.
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7: Welcome back. Now to the aftermath of the disaster in Nepal. Two hydropower workers are found alive in a tunnel more than a week after the flooding. More than 5,000 still remain missing, and the death toll has been climbing, now just under 1,300. Crews continue to search for some 600 hydropower workers who might be alive in air pockets in mud-filled tunnels. The UN's humanitarian agency says access to the region is the main challenge, with more than 40 bridges destroyed. CBN's Operation Blessing is in Nepal helping bring aid to victims. The team joined with local partners to assemble and distribute hygiene kits for families affected by the disaster. The kits include essential items like soap, wet wipes, sanitary pads, toothbrushes, and solar lamps. Team members drove about 3 hours to give out the kits at a local school that's serving as a temporary shelter for those who have lost their homes.
32: Remember, these families, they lost everything. Everything. They have no clothes, no home,
0: They have no means to survive. And Operation Blessing is stepping up to support them, to meet them up where the need is. Right now, they need food. They need water. They need hygiene kits. We're packing these hygiene kits. It's a multiple hygiene kit for a family of four.
7: This year, Operation Blessing Philippines marks three decades of Christ-centered humanitarian work across the country and around the world. CBN Asia correspondent Lucille Talusan reports on the celebration and the road ahead.
1: In 1996, Operation Blessing Philippines began with a mission to bring help and healing and God's hope to people facing disaster, poverty, and crisis. Through the years, Operation Blessing has gone where help is needed most, crossing raging seas and dangerous terrain, reaching the most inaccessible areas by air to provide food, medical aid, building material, and prayer.
3: It really is a blessing to see how God uses us. Holding their hand, giving support, giving help, His presence comes and His presence then brings the true relief that they're looking for.
1: Beyond emergency relief, Operation Blessing helps families rebuild through sustainable livelihood programs. From supporting Muslim women after the Marawi siege to providing boats for fishermen affected by a volcanic eruption. The organization also transforms lives through educational scholarships and life-changing surgeries, restoring smiles to children with cleft lips, mobility to those with club foot, and sight to children with cataracts.
5: Thank you, Operation Blessing!
1: After Super Typhoon Haiyan, families received homes through the Community of Hope Project, along with opportunities to rebuild their future.
6: We are giving a hand up, not just a handout. Meaning, we're not just giving relief. We're not just giving food for the day. We are after long-term transformation, and we are equipping the families so they will become sustainable.
1: That commitment has earned the trust of government agencies and humanitarian partners.
3: The Operation Blessing Foundation is always there whenever it is called or whenever it is needed by the people. They were the recipient of the Best NGO Award coming from the Armed Forces of the Philippines.
1: Operation Blessing Philippines has also taken its mission across the border, responding to major disasters in Turkey, Indonesia, Guam, Taiwan, Saipan, Afghanistan, Iraq, and Ukraine. International leaders say the Filipino team has become a model for humanitarian response.
8: Operation Blessing Philippines has been key for us to grow and to understand how to be efficient. In Turkey, we set up the camp, our base of operations, and we have the clinic there. But they were not coming, you know? So I remember the doctors from the Filipino team, it's like, we just grab backpacks and we go to them. They don't come to us. The same day, that afternoon, and they were like, you know, we took care of 180-something patients.
1: That same compassion reached Israel with help for displaced families and Holocaust survivors following the October 7 attacks.
9: Yeah, Operation Blessing is giving hope. Hope to people in the most terrible time of their life. It's healing to the soul. It provides people dignity, and it provides them compassion, which is something so unique to the Filipinos.
10: This special evening is a tribute to the donors, partners, and volunteers of Operation Blessing, whose generosity and faith have made 30 years of ministry possible. 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
1: Lucille Talusan, CBN News, Manila.
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3: CBN's Orphan Promise is helping young children in poverty around the world and bringing them the gospel. 9-year-old Ilya Horvat is one of 9 children in a poor family in Ukraine. When Ilya was 6, he heard about a place where kids learn, play games, eat food, and hear about Jesus. So he went to the Serednyi Training Center, which operates in partnership with Orphan's Promise. Ilya heard the word of God and believed. Now he knows many gospel verses by heart. Isn't that wonderful? Well, thanks for joining us this week. Until next week, goodbye and God bless you.
4: We also had members who fought in the war to fight for the cause of liberty.
5: Making sure that army is staffed and supplied. He's able to identify British intelligence agents and send that information on to Washington. After they've served in the army, they look forward to a government which gives to bigotry no sanction, to persecution no assistance.
6: Washington's words are powerful because they express an idea of a world that's different from the one everybody grew up in.
7: This ideal of religious freedom is going to be part of the government, but is it really meant for everyone?
5: Is this going to be a place where you can be free to say what you want about God?
0: Get 40 days of praying for America, seeking the peace of the nation.
8: Sometimes when it comes to praying and reading the Word of God, we need someone or something to come alongside us and help guide us on a daily journey. And this booklet, 40 Days of Praying for America, serves as a tremendous guide.
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9: from the top of the World Trade Center, one man's fight to make it out of the North Tower alive. 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
8: Hi, everyone. Welcome to the 700 Club. Prime Minister Netanyahu says bringing down the Islamic regime is now Israel's central mission. The Jewish state is warning Iran of a devastating response if it launches a new attack.
12: Here at home, Vice President Vance is blaming Iran for high gas prices. Joshua Swanson has the story from Jerusalem.
13: Israeli Prime Minister Benjamin Netanyahu says Iran's leadership is now more vulnerable than ever, and their time could be soon coming to an end.
14: This regime is currently faltering. It is weaker than ever. It is fighting for its life, and I am convinced of the main mission that lies before us. That is to bring down this regime. It is not impossible. It is within reach.
13: Defense Minister Israel Katz went even further.
15: An Iranian attack on the state of Israel would free Israel from any existing limitations on attacking Iran. We would cripple all of Iran's national, military, and civilian infrastructure, including energy infrastructure, and would send Iran back to the Stone Age and darkness.
13: Their remarks came after the latest escalation began Sunday night when U.S. forces struck 2 Iranian rocket launchers on the Rock Island in the Strait of Hormuz. Iran says American attacks between August 30th and September 2nd killed at least 18 people and injured 142 others and included a direct hit on a wedding celebration. Vice President J.D. Vance says Washington is investigating those reports, but rejects any suggestion that the U.S. deliberately attacks civilians.
16: I will say that the Iranian state media has not been a very good scribe about what's happened in the conflict thus far, so I'm extremely skeptical of this. What I can say with 100% confidence is that, unlike the IRGC, the United States never targets civilians in combat. We never will do that. We never have done that.
13: And President Donald Trump sought to reassure the world that the U.S. has Israel's back. In an interview with Israeli public broadcaster Kan, Trump said, "Israel should not worry. You know why? Because I'm the president and I will take care of Israel." Meanwhile, the battle for control of the Strait of Hormuz continues. Vance says the U.S. will only talk with Iran if it stops targeting ships in the Strait of Hormuz. An Iranian official says the strait will not open without Tehran's consent. But Vance says about 15 million barrels of oil passed through on Wednesday. Addressing Americans' concerns on the home front, he blamed continued Iranian attacks on commercial vessels in the strait for higher gas prices.
16: And the fundamental reality is that the reason gas prices are so high right now is because the Iranians are shooting at commercial shipping. Even, by the way, when they signed an agreement that said, "We're going to stop shooting at commercial shipping," they almost immediately went back to shooting at commercial shipping.
13: In southern Lebanon, the IDF says its forces entered and cleared Hezbollah tunnels in the Ali Tahrir Ridge area. Iran has said it would respond forcefully to an Israeli offensive there, where officials say Iranian Revolutionary Guard personnel have been operating alongside Hezbollah fighters. And on another front, Israeli officials are warning that Iran's Quds Force and Hamas may be increasing efforts to target Israelis overseas ahead of the Jewish holidays and the anniversary of October 7th. Joshua Swanson, CBN News, Jerusalem.
8: Thank you, Joshua. In other news, a major development for the United States on the issue of letting persecuted Christians into the country. Ephraim Graham has that story and more from the CBN Newsroom. Ephraim?
17: Andrew, the U.S. is on track for an historic first, an entire year without resettling a single Christian refugee from the countries where believers face the most persecution. And it comes as global persecution numbers are skyrocketing. National Security correspondent Caitlin Burke brings us the story. She's reporting from Washington.
18: For decades, those forced to flee their home country found safety through the U.S. Refugee Admissions Program. But according to a new report from Open Doors USA and World Relief, that path has now effectively closed.
19: This year, 2026, is on track to be the first year on record, at least a quarter century, for which we have data, when not a single Christian refugee from the South United States, from the 50 countries, onto Open Doors or watch lists where regular Christians face the most severe persecution war.
18: By comparison, in fiscal year 2024, this same report found that more than 29,000 Christians were admitted from one of those 50 countries. This year's findings don't mean the United States stopped accepting refugees altogether. The Trump administration suspended the broader program, but created an exception for Afrikaners from South Africa, saying they face government discrimination and racially motivated violence. Nearly every refugee admitted this fiscal year has come through that special program.
20: U.S. policy sends a message to the persecuted church here. The thing that we most hear as we come alongside the church is they don't want to be left alone. And when we have policies that actually close the door to any type of immigration, that does send a message, and it can be a message that can be we, our brothers and sisters, streaming along.
18: Pastor Ara Tarosian knows firsthand the plight of the persecuted Christian. He fled Iran in 2010. Now he's an American citizen and a pastor in Los Angeles.
21: America gave us the freedom to stop being afraid. We need to open our hearts, not close our hearts, but secure our borders. America is always a refuge for persecuted.
18: Open Doors USA and World Relief say they're not asking the administration to abandon security screening or bring in persecuted Christians with no limits. They're asking President Trump to restore a priority for Christians and other religious minorities fleeing persecution, a policy he championed during his first term.
1: There's about a month left of the current fiscal year, so this historic first is not yet final. But as time runs out, advocates say America's doors remain closed to some of the people fleeing the most dangerous places in the world to be a Christian. Caitlin Burke, CBN News, Washington.
17: Growing movement among African American Christians. Some now believe their involvement in historically black fraternities and sororities are forms of idolatry with ungodly covenants. Charlene Aaron spoke with one woman who says she experienced a miracle after she cut ties with her sorority.
2: Dr. LaTanya Moore's story went viral in 2023 when she withdrew from Delta Sigma Theta Sorority, Incorporated. Since then, she has experienced enormous pushback and sees it as well worth it.
22: I was a Delta for almost 20 years.
23: Something Moore had dreamed of while growing up, and for good reason. According to its website, Delta boasts more than 350,000 initiated members in some 1,050 chartered chapters worldwide. Its aim, to promote academic excellence and provide assistance to those in need. Moore, now a devout Christian, says although the organization is painted in a positive light, she believes there are spiritual implications. Specifically, its association with the Roman goddess Minerva, featured on the sorority's official crest. Moore and other Christians who are parting ways with the group see that as being in covenant with a false god.
22: We're all supposed to worship one God, the true and living God.
23: Many share similar testimonies. Gospel singer and pastor Travis Green made headlines when he decided to renounce his membership in the Kappa Alpha Psi fraternity.
24: I was the Pomar of Kappa Alpha Psi at Georgia Southern University. God arrested me in my early 20s. I did not know why I was so bound by pride and by perversion. And God said, Travis, it may be the pledges you made over your own life. And so I had to rebuke and reverse things I spoke over my own self.
23: Moore says her pledge included bowing at an altar.
22: The bowing and the kneeling happened at an altar, right? There are candles lit. There's an altar that is set up. And most organizations bow. You put a pillow under your knees and you bow so that you can actually say the oath and sign your name on the dotted line. One would wonder why an altar is needed to say this oath.
23: CBN News reached out to Delta Sigma Theta for comment and received no response. The organization did put out a statement in 2024, though, saying, while social media tends to magnify outliers, individuals choosing to withdraw represent less than 1% of our membership. We accept the decision of those who choose to withdraw their membership. We wish former members peace and clarity.
22: I chose, right, at that moment to move forward to say, I choose to leave this covenant and to be fully one with the true and living God. And because that door was open, now that you've closed it, it brings about deliverance.
23: Deliverance that led to miracles.
22: I had a lump in my breast that was supernaturally healed. He also allowed me to move in supernatural abundance.
23: Since leaving, Moore has faced backlash that she uses as opportunities to share their freedom found in Christ.
22: People would call to confront me, people that I knew personally, and I would hear their grievances and I would hear how upset they were, and the Lord would give me a prophetic word. And all of a sudden, what they called to confront, they ended up leaving crying, okay? Because the Lord was giving insight and foresight.
23: Charlene Aaron, CBN News.
17: I want to turn now to the aftermath of the deadly flooding in Nepal. Rescuers pulled two workers alive from a tunnel at a hydropower plant today. It is raising hopes of reaching dozens of others believed to be trapped 9 days after deadly floods swept away villages and submerged the Himalayan region in mud and debris. More than 5,000 are still missing, and the death toll has been climbing. Right now, it's just under 1,300. CBN's Operation Blessing has been on the ground, helping those whose lives have been devastated by the disaster. Team members traveled to a children's shelter and delivered fruit, milk, and other essential supplies. 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Much needed indeed. Andrew?
25: Thank you, Ephraim. 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You can scan that QR code as well, or text OBDR to 51555. And for those of you who have contributed, we're so honored and thankful. We are there in the name of Jesus and in your name, spreading the gospel and helping. All right, everyone, up next, they were standing in the Nazi death camps. Then came the alarms, Jews under attack again. Watch as these students connect the horrors of the past with what's occurring today. That's coming up.
12: And then also ahead, a man who was working on the 81st floor of the World Trade Center on the morning of 9/11. One survivor shares his story. That's later on today's 700 Club.
0: Boys and girls all over the world are being abused and tortured.
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25: During this time of rising anti-Semitism, Regent University's Israel Institute is educating students about how Jewish people lived prior to World War II. As part of their studies, students traveled to Poland. They experienced life-changing discoveries and came home determined to support Israel. CBN News Middle East correspondent Julie Stahl has the story.
26: Organizers chose Poland to give the Institute for Israel Studies students a key historical perspective, and then they wanted to show them how Jews live today. But even though they didn't make it to Israel, what happened by surprise while they were in one death camp drove the point home, connecting the history of the Jewish people to the situation for them in Israel today in a way that no one could have planned.
27: We would start with Poland so the students can see Jewish life in Europe and what it was like leading up to the Holocaust prior to World War II. And then we wanted to take them to Israel afterwards so you could see some of Israel's past and then Israel's present and also Israel's future.
26: February's fighting with Iran, however, prevented the Israel visit. So Michelle Bach

0: Nachman, Distinguished Professor at Large with the Israel Institute at Regent University, extended their time in Poland.
1: Part of that included a trip to one of the death camps called Majdanek. And when we were there, something happened that none of us expected.
0: At the top of the hill are ashes of the Jews killed there. And from that vantage point, those condemned to death could have looked down at ongoing life in their hometown of Lublin.
1: In real time, we saw death and life during the time when they were condemned to die in this death camp. So we were talking about the past. But what we saw was also contemporary because the war was ongoing in Israel.
0: As evidence, Bachman would receive electronic notifications when Israel came under missile attack.
1: The entire time when we went up to look at this memorial of the ashes of all of the Jews, my Apple Watch was blowing up. The sound was going off one after another because missiles were coming in. And all of a sudden, the Holy Spirit just spoke to my mind that said, see, nothing's changed. It's the same.
0: As part of the gravesite visit, Michael Eglash, co-founder of IsraelAmbassadors.com, prayed the Jewish Kaddish prayer, and then the group prayed for Israel's safety from the attack. Madison Hardiman and Abigail Thomas talked about how this moment affected their lives.
2: There's a whole city with skyscrapers and where people lived, even back then. There's no way that they didn't know something was going on, because Majdanek was on a hill, and they chose to say nothing.
3: And when we're standing there, and we're looking at the place where 18,000 Jews died in one day, and we were getting alerts on Dean Bachman's phone about the missiles coming into Israel, and it showed both in one sense the cruelty of what happened with the Holocaust and how many people died and just the way it was enacted was unimaginable, but also the prevalence of it continuing to today.
0: Thomas says the trip pointed her toward the future.
3: Walking away from it was something that I knew that I'm walking away with a mission, and it's not just something that I've learned, it's something I need to carry out in my life. The true reasons why we must support Israel and what truly happened during the Holocaust.
0: Julie Stahl, CBN News, Jerusalem.
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1: Sujo John and his wife Mary moved to the U.S. to start a new life. They both got great new jobs at the World Trade Center 6 months before 9/11.
2: In 2001, Sujo John and his wife had moved from India to start a new life. On September 11th of that year, their lives would be changed forever. On the day of the attack, Sujo was working in the North Tower of the World Trade Center and his wife in the South Tower. By the grace of God, they are both alive today. Sujo will share about his survival and how this led him to create the humanitarian organization, You Can Free Us.
1: Sujo John joins us now. Sujo, welcome back to the 700 Club.
3: Thank you. Honor being back.
1: You're a friend of this program, and we're glad to have you. 25 years, the 25th anniversary. I know it's probably hard for people to believe. When you think of that trauma you went through, does it feel like just recently, and then in others just so long ago?
4: Great question, Andrew. In fact, it just feels, for me, it just happened recently. I relived that day almost every single day of my life. And so much of my life just changed because of what happened on 9/11. So, yes, but especially coming up to the 25th anniversary, there's so much more memories that go deep. And one of my very special memories is, I think it was 2 days after 9/11, I was on the 700 Club. And it was Scott Ross and Cheryl Wilcox that came to our apartment in New Jersey. And everything was so fresh. I remember while we were taping, the F-16 fighter jets were flying over us. So it took forever to tape. And that's how my ministry got started, because of that first program. The first media thing I ever did after 9/11 was 700 Club.
1: Well, we're honored to have played a part in that. Take us back, if you would. You were on the 81st floor. Tell us about it.
4: So I would work on the 81st floor of the North Tower, my wife on the 71st of the South, and she was 4 months pregnant at that time. But there was something happening in my life just before what happened on 9/11. I had just moved from India to America, and in February of that year, and found work and making good money and a child on the way. But the Sunday before 9/11, I was in my home church in northern New Jersey, and there was a missionary that came by, and they took up an offering for his work. And as I dropped the biggest check I'd ever given to the Lord's work, I hear a voice speak to me saying, "I don't need your money, I need your heart." So I have these conversations with God about where my heart was leading up to September 11th morning, where at 8:05 in the morning, I'm on the 81st floor. And one of the first things I did that morning was write an email to someone in my church saying, "Something's happening to me this morning. I know there's a call of God upon my life. I've been chasing stuff. I need to be chasing that which is on God's heart." And 40 minutes after that email was when American Flight 11, carrying 10,000 gallons of jet fuel, flying at 440 miles an hour, comes crashing into our tower.
1: And we're seeing footage of it now, and I think it's important that we see these images again 25 years later. How do you even describe that experience and the horror of what happens next?
4: You know, there was this fear that was common for all of us that day. You know, we fought our way onto the stairwell, thousands of people on that stairwell, one thing in common, the fear of death. And for me, I'm thinking about my wife who works in the other tower, 4 months pregnant, can't reach her. We pass all these firemen, policemen as we are going down and they were going up. And it's truly 9/11 is about them. You know, 19 Al-Qaeda terrorists full of hatred for America and for what America stands for. And we know why they hate America, because America has been built on nothing less and nothing more but Judeo-Christian principles. And so as they attack America, the first response came through these men. They showed the world what this country is made up of, that there are men and women so willing to lay down their lives. And so we high-fived them, saying, "You guys are the real heroes." We continue to descend down. And when I get to the plaza level, that's when we saw the destruction, bodies and body parts of people that had possibly jumped out of the building. And then we were told, "Go down one more level to the concourse level." And I'm walking towards the South Tower to be looking for my wife. And that's when the building collapses around me.
1: And so you got out of the building, grateful to be alive, but have no idea what's going on with your wife's safety, right? Correct. And for hours, you didn't know.
4: Yeah, so I come down 81 floors. In fact, what happened, Andrew, was 15, 20 people with me,

0: I asked them, call upon the name of the Lord and you will be saved. And these people prayed with me. And then we scattered from that huddle and I'm lying there and then soot, ash falling on me. I couldn't breathe. I was choking. Mm-hmm. And that's when someone pulls me and I began to pull him. And as we got close to each other, he said he's with the FBI. We both told each other we're going to die because we couldn't breathe. And that's when a red light flashes through the soot and the smoke. It was a flashing light from an ambulance. And we started crawling, making our way towards a light. We get out. The man says, I got to go back and get more people. He runs back into the North Tower, which begins to collapse. This brave American hero died that day. And so I spent hours thinking my wife was gone, but unknown to me, but known to God, she was late to work by a few minutes. And by the time she gets there, the North Tower's hit, people jumping out of the building, and the second plane crashing into her tower. And she thought I was one of them. And so in the most amazing way, mm-hmm. just the fact that she was delayed spared her life, spared the life of our child that she was carrying at that time, who's now a 24-year-old young man who loves Jesus. And so looking back 25 years, we have so much to be grateful for as a family. Yeah. We've had two other children since then. But in a way, also grateful for the fact that in America, God has preserved this nation. The threats remain. And that's something that people forget. Radical Islam has only one objective, to fight any civilization built on Judeo-Christian values and principles. So the attack is real in Europe. The attack is real in America. And sadly, the church has gone silent and the church doesn't want to get involved in something like this because they think it's politically incorrect to talk about the fact that there is an agenda to change the very fabric of this great nation.
1: Yeah. How did those events change you? Obviously, it changes a person. And you had that sweet embrace with your wife. You both survived. You seem to have a real humility that you both survived and that you're able to have a family now. How did that change your heart, that experience?
0: It's changed me in the way that, Andrew, I realized that everything you go after in this world, you're going to take with, you're going to leave it behind. Recently, I buried my father and I realized that the only thing I could put on him was a suit and a pair of shoes. But there's something you can take with you. You can take people with you. You can take your faith with you. And so I mentioned earlier how 700 Club aired our story. And so I got a call from the 700 Club. I remember that very clearly as if it was happened yesterday, saying 427 people received Jesus when your program was aired. And we have all these churches trying to get a hold of you, asking if you could come and speak.
1: And this is in just a few days after 9/11,
0: right? After.
1: Right?
0: Okay. And then I walked away from my corporate job. And 25 years, God's allowed this story as a tool for me to share the gospel. And I've just been a privilege to share the gospel to millions of people through this story. And every time I share this, somebody meets Jesus. And so that's one of the reasons I said earlier, the story is so fresh because I keep sharing the story. But more than that, some years ago, right after 9/11, God put it in my heart to get involved with a work called Rescuing Women and Children from Sex Trafficking. So my life is now all about that. Opportunities like this to share about God's name, but also to be involved in this great fight against human trafficking, or what we call modern slavery.
1: Mm. Even with the Lord's presence in your life and in your family's life, does after experiencing a trauma like that, I mean, we're, you know, two decades plus since, but do you ever wake up in the middle of the night, you know, dreaming about it or nightmares, or has those things been suppressed?
0: No, I actually think of it all the time, like I said, but I also see the number 911 everywhere. Yeah. I see it. If I'm talking to someone, I see it on their watch. I see it everywhere, the dates, the numbers. I, in fact, find buildings with that addresses. It's not that I go looking for it. It's just some part of a life. And also, what has happened in America since then?
1: Yeah, it's a different nation in some ways, isn't
0: it? We have two wars that happened, and we were told it's because of 9/11, and thousands of Americans, 8,000 American troops have died in Afghanistan and Iraq. 6,000 more Americans have died because of what they inhaled on 9/11. And so the death toll and the emotional damage this has done to thousands of Americans across America is so great. So in a way, I relive that day almost every day, but then not to dwell in pain and horror. But you know, when things happen, God can rewrite our story. You can get bitter or you can get better. So my purpose in life now has been, you know, whatever's happened, the enemy meant for evil, how can God turn it around for his glory? That's what Romans 8:28 says, right? He turns all things for good for those that are call upon his name and purposes. So God steps into our story and God will rewrite that story if we are willing to be his hands and his feet.
1: Yeah. Sujo, I remember being in New York a month afterward doing some reporting for the 700 Club,

0: and the site, you know, for blocks away, it still absolutely reeked of destruction and death. And I mean, you could literally smell it 30 days later. And to think of those heroes who were running up steps, I mean, it probably took you a long time even to descend from the tower, and all those heroes running up. And in this 25th anniversary, we celebrate your life, but also think of those first responders who literally gave all for people.
1: And they're in every community across America, whether it's Virginia, whether it's in Texas, they're everywhere. You know, when if something were to go wrong in our communities, these are the men that respond first. So we owe a lot of gratitude to them and to those that serve in our military fighting radical Islam in different parts of the world. And they paid a price, many of them, not only them, their families.
0: And there's still a lot of people who are mourning the loss of spouses, children. I mean, just so many people lost loved ones, and we think of them today. You have a website. How can people find out more about you?
1: Yes, youcanfreeus.org. That's our work that fights trafficking. Where we rescue young women and children, and we rehabilitate them. But we also go after the most vulnerable kids. We have close to 1,000 kids in our care. And so that's our mission. So if people want to know more, they can get on our website.
0: All right. Sujo, thank you.
2: Thanks
0: for being with us.
2: Thank you, sir.
0: And on 9/11, we'll be thinking about you and your family. God bless you. All right. Terry, over to you.
3: 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And 8 times she had to trust God. Hear how a song helped this woman through the pain and see why it led to a double blessing. That's ahead on today's show.
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6: 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The House of Representatives has passed a bill blocking federal funding for universities that take part in Boycott Israel. The measure passing by a vote of 237 to 169. The bill was supported by all but 2 Republicans, with 33 Democrats breaking ranks with their party to vote for it. The co-sponsors, Democratic Congressman Josh Gottheimer and Republican Virginia Fox, say the measure is needed to combat anti-Semitism. The bill must pass the Senate before it becomes law. CBN's Orphans Promise is helping young children in poverty around the world and bringing the gospel to them. 9-year-old Ilya Horvat is one of 9 children in a poor family, growing up in a small 2-room home in Ukraine with just 3 beds and an outside toilet. When he was 6, he heard about Serednai Training Center, which operates in partnership with Orphans Promise. The center works to break the cycle of poverty in the area and teaches Christian values. Ilya heard the word of God and believed. Now he knows many gospel verses by heart. Thanks to the generosity of Orphans Promise partners, the center is helping children and families, providing school supplies, food, and clothing, and most importantly, responding to their spiritual needs. You can learn more about Orphans Promise and Operation Blessing by visiting the website ob.org. Andrew and Terry are back with more of today's 700 Club. It's coming up right after this.
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11: Something's not right. 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
3: Baby Nara was choking. She couldn't swallow her milk. And her parents couldn't afford the operation that she needed to sustain her life.
13: Yamasia had a scare when she was pregnant with her daughter, Nara. Her baby was later born with a cleft lip.
14: During pregnancy, I kept working with my husband. We collected rubber and firewood to sell. I remember one day, I started bleeding after work. That happened when I was 5 months pregnant.
13: Months later, after Nara was born, her parents wondered how she would survive since she wasn't gaining weight.
14: I am always careful when feeding Nara. I remember one day, she choked while drinking from her bottle. She started sneezing, and I got so scared. I love her so very much.
13: Yamasia and her husband live on a remote Indonesian island. Yariati worked hard to save for an operation to repair the cleft lip. There was never enough.
15: I work collecting rubber. I also work extra hours collecting firewood to sell. The operation is so expensive.
13: Then one day, a local midwife told the couple about Operation Blessing. Thanks to you, we paid for Nara to receive surgery to repair her cleft lip.
14: I was overjoyed when I heard that Operation Blessing would have with my daughter's surgery.
13: Now, as they look at their smiling baby, the happy couple no longer worry about their daughter's health or future.
15: I am deeply grateful to God. I wanted to thank everyone who supported Operation Blessing. Because of you, my daughter Nara had her surgery.
14: Thank you so much to everyone who supported Operation Blessing and helped my daughter with the surgery. May the Lord Jesus bless you all abundantly.
3: This particular kind of work in Operation Blessing is called life-changing surgeries. And you can see in Nara's life that it truly is. I mean, these children who are born with cleft lips and cleft palates have teeth growing in multiple directions. Nothing's going to heal by itself. It has to be corrected surgically. They can't eat their food correctly. Can you imagine what their futures would be in trying to have a family one day or secure a job? They're ostracized culturally, societally. Thank you for caring enough to say we want to change that, because you know what? We can. We are. We're doing it all around the world. 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Would you be a part of that? 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Orphans Promise is under the umbrella now of Operation Blessing. 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That works out to $5,000 a year. All of us together can do this, and I want to ask you today to become a part of what's happening so that other people's lives can be completely changed. We say thank you in advance. Andrew?
0: All right. Thank you, Terry. Up next, everyone. She felt God give her a promise. 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And then Terry and I will be praying for you. Stay with us.
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0: Former Senator Rick Santorum was running for president when he got called away from the campaign trail. His three-year-old daughter was dying in a hospital. Recently, he told the Heaven Meets Earth podcast about the miracle that happened next.
17: Senator Santorum and Elizabeth, thank you so much for being here today. And the two of you and your wife co-authored a book called Bella's Gift on your youngest child.
18: She was our surprise. They found out that she had some problems, but they couldn't tell us what it was. And then they did a genetic test, and 5 days after she was born, they told us that he had something called trisomy 18. That's what we were told, that she was going to die. There wasn't much we could do, and we just needed to take her home.
17: And how old is Bella now?
18: She will be 18 in May.
17: Which is just, for our listeners who aren't familiar with trisomy 18, the miracle that she is going to be 18. Yeah. I've had two friends who had babies with trisomy 18, and neither lived longer than a few days.
19: We had to care for her and sacrifice for her. She spent a lot of her first year of life in the hospital. I was a senior in college during a lot of that. When she was in Philadelphia, my parents would alternate back and forth, you know, in being with us or with her. And
18: I always tell the story of during the campaign, Bella had a history of, as Elizabeth mentioned, being in the hospital and having chronic lung problems. And she died twice. She coded twice. I mean, she died. And both times, Karen did CPR on her until the medics came and revived her. Fast forward to my campaign for president back in 2012, Bella ends up getting deathly sick. They do a chest x-ray on her, and her lungs are completely full of fluid. They're just black. And so we sat there in the room and said, you know, we got to suspend the campaign. I'm not going back in the campaign. My daughter's here. We never left the hospital room. We were praying, and it turned out the world was praying, or at least many. And that night, we were thinking we may have to put her on a ventilator. And throughout the night, her sats actually got better. So being a dad who knows her better than any doctor, because doctors don't deal with trisomy 18 kids because there aren't very many. Mm-hmm. So I went out and I turned the oxygen down from the highest level to the next level down. Nurse comes in, what did you do? I said, well, trust me, I think there's something going on here. And throughout the night, I was up all night, and every hour or two, I would just turn the oxygen down because her sats would pop right. They go down and then they'd pop right back up. By the morning, she was on just a very little bit of oxygen. And I said, can you bring in an x-ray and x-ray her, a portable x-ray? So they brought it in, and they x-rayed her lungs, and her lungs were perfectly clear. Wow. And you have to understand, this is a kid who can't cough and can't clear anything. And she didn't cough once all night, and her lungs went from full of fluid to no fluid. Mm. And to me, you know, that was a miracle.
0: I'd love you to catch the rest of this interview. It's an inspiring conversation Abby has. So be sure to subscribe to the Heaven Meets Earth podcast. 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I really encourage you to check it out. Terry?
3: Michelle turned on the stereo after the worst moment of her life. The song that was playing, Count It All Joy. At first, Michelle was angry. Then she knew she had a choice to make.
20: We were so excited. We were allowing our imaginations to run rampant, okay? We had colors and names and parties and all the things we were going to do. And the nurse checked and said, I'm so sorry.
21: Michelle Wilkins has sung with some of the top artists in the Christian music scene, from Mandisa to Toby Mac. All that time on stage didn't compare to the joy of finding out she and her husband, Michael, were expecting their first child.
20: I remember the day that we, you know, saw the two lines and we said, we're pregnant.
22: We went for a regular routine. You know, we're all excited to hear the baby's heartbeat again and see what's going on. And my wife looks at her and she says, is everything okay? And then the lady says, oh, I'm so sorry, but there's no longer a heartbeat. It hurt like, it was like a pain I had never felt before. No parent should lose a child or have to go through that.
20: My husband collapses on my chest and he begins to weep. But I'm feeling numb. It's kind of like, what are you going to do? How are you going to feel in this moment? I get into the car with a look down, and I see the title of the song, and it's called Count It All Joy. And I remember staring at those words, swelling of anger, frustration. Who wrote that? How in the world can you count it all joy when you go through various trials and tribulations? And I literally felt in that moment that it was like a crossroads moment for me. I felt like, do you want to find out how that's possible?
22: My wife was humming in the car when we left, and that humming turned to singing when we got home, and that singing turned into 4 or 5 hours of praise in our house, and the atmosphere changed. We really felt his presence lift us up, love on us, and we felt like we can do this again, and the Lord has our back.
20: I bought 2 onesies and I put them in my closet, and every single day I would say, oh, I can't wait to hug you. I can't wait to kiss your sweet faces. I can't wait to hold you. I can't explain it, but in that time of worship, I just knew that I was going to have 2 children. I feel like the Lord gave me permission to contend for that promise.
21: The Wilkins endured the heartbreak of 2 more miscarriages. Still, through the sorrow, they clung tightly to the hope of God's whispered promise, the gift of 2 children.
22: It wasn't easy, you know, hearing, I'm sorry, you lost another one, I'm sorry, you lost another one. They were all literally felt like gut punches.
20: I kept saying, let's try again, every time the doctor would say, I'm so sorry, no longer a heartbeat.
21: They kept trying, clinging to hope through each disappointment. Prayers were answered, they were pregnant again. And this time, fear turned to tears of joy as they held their healthy baby boy for the first time.
22: Very surreal moment for me, seeing my wife hold our son. He's my namesake, so just holding him for the first time, it just flooded my heart with joy.
20: A strong baby, you know, we had it was just a beautiful time of celebrating what God had done.
22: We just figured, oh, okay, now we're on good ground now. We should be good. We should have our second child, and everything should, you know, go as planned. And unfortunately, we found ourselves right back in the place we were initially, going through a few more miscarriages.
20: I would go in my room, shut the door, and say, I don't understand. I would be weeping, and I would say, but Lord, I'm going to believe that I'm not crazy. I know that I heard you. I know what you said, and I'm going to cling to your words. Every single thing that you said, I'm clinging to it. I promise you, I'm not letting go.
21: In pursuit of God's second promise, the couple endured 5 more heartbreaking miscarriages, 8 in total. The weight of it left Michael with a deep weariness.
22: I told my wife I was done. I couldn't go on the emotional roller coaster anymore. I was finished, and I didn't want to try anymore.
20: I went to my closet again, and I had a very intense conversation with the Lord. And I said, Lord, you said two. You said two. And I said, you speak to my husband's heart. You touch his heart.
22: I didn't want to miss out on the promise that the Lord had given us too. I was like, you said we were going to have 2 children. I want our second child.
20: A couple weeks later, my husband comes to me and says, you know what? I had some time with the Lord, and I feel like it's okay to try again. And that's when we had our second child. The moment number two was born, there was this full sense of relief that just came over me. Gratitude was overwhelming. God, you did it. You said two, and here are these two boys you have given me. We walk through this incredible journey of highs and lows with the Lord, and now we've come to the end of that journey victoriously.
21: After everything they walk through, the loss, the waiting, the hope, the Wilkins reflect on the faithfulness of God and the gifts they hold today.
22: The first thing that floods my heart is gratefulness, thankfulness, joy to see our promises in front of us, you know, tangibly in front of us. The Lord is faithful. He does what he says he's going to do. I love being a dad. It's the greatest feeling I've ever had in my life. I wouldn't trade it for anything in the world.
20: I learned about a God who is literally a treasure in dark places. I got to see him come to my rescue, and it has built up our faith in ways that I am so grateful for. The Lord knows, and so I wouldn't change a thing.
3: Well, I had so many thoughts as I listened to Michelle and her husband and their story, you know, one of them being how faithful God is, that sometimes we feel like if we're in the waiting room, then maybe he's not going to answer the prayer that we have, even when he's given us a word, you know, doubt seeps in. But the other thing I thought was how easy it is to not realize how grateful we need to be for things that we take for granted when we aren't dealing with problems, when they just come as blessings and we just kind of take them for granted. God is amazing, and he's able to know you. He does know you by name. He knows your need. He knows your heart cry, just as he knew Michelle's heart cry. And we want to take some time to pray with you and for you today and ask the Lord to speak into the very deepest needs in your life. It's really a wonderful story about God being faithful through eight
0: incredible.
3: Different
0: incredible
3: losses.
0: The perseverance. Well, let's go to the throne room. Father God, we seek your face now on behalf of people. Some are hurting, some are weary, some are in mourning. Some are literally saying, I can't fight anymore. I just feel as if I'm to speak and remind people that if we're in a battle, a spiritual battle, we can't be on the battlefield ill-prepared. It's like you're fighting a battle naked. Someone needs this reminder or instruction that you need to grab your weapon, the sword of the Spirit. Pray the Word of God. Meditate on the Scriptures. State them and declare them. You're given the weapons of warfare for a reason. The sword of the Spirit, the Word of God, that is where you'll find your inspiration, and it gives the Holy Spirit room to move. Thank you, Lord God.
3: I feel like there's so many of you who are very discouraged. You have things that you've prayed for a long, long time, and this story has hit home with you. You know, God is always on time. He's never late. But we are impatient. I would just encourage you today to begin to do what Michelle did in her loss. Begin to worship and thank the Lord. Thank him for who he is. Thank him for his faithfulness. Thank him that he hears your prayers. Begin to thank him before you see the answer.
0: Speaking of weary, there is a woman who prayed for her father. I don't know how old you are or your dad was, but he passed, and you feel wrecked, just wrecked, and that God has been silent or is silent. And his message for you today is that he's picking up the pieces, and it's like a sunrise coming your way. I don't know what that means, but your spirit is going to be lifted. This despair you have, you're going to feel joy, and he has seen you. And you need to know he loves you. Thank you, Lord.
3: Yes, someone else, you've been diagnosed with stomach cancer, just very out of the blue, and it's kind of thrown your world, needless to say. But right now, put your hand on your stomach. You're going to feel a warmth come into your stomach area as God is healing you right now. It's going away in Jesus' name.
0: And for that one watching who is saying they'll never pray for somebody with like an obsessive compulsive disorder or problem or anxiety, well, that's what we're praying for now, because it's of concern to the Lord for you. And this really, this like obsessive compulsive kind of repetitive behavior you've been having or feeling, give it to the Lord now, and He is going to just have that subside and dissipate and go away, bringing peace and clarity to your mind. Receive that now in Jesus'
3: name. There's someone else. You've been diagnosed with some kind of a condition in the tissue between your skin and your cranium, and God's healing that for you right now. Whatever that is, that condition is just being eliminated in Jesus' name. Receive that and begin to thank Him.
0: Amen. Amen. In Jesus' name we pray. Thank you for praying. Please let us know if you experience a touch from God or you need prayer. 1-800-700-7000. Here's a word from Psalms. Bless the Lord, O my soul, who heals all your diseases. We'll see you next time. Bye-bye.
10: Monday.
1: Something's not right. Something's not right.
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1: It's every sign of leukemia.
10: Cancer was spreading to his brain.
12: It was always one thing after another.
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1: The tears were just pouring, pouring, pouring.
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23: 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But did you know that each fall, the entire staff of CBN sets aside a very special time to pray especially for you? We have seen tremendous miracles happen as a result of these prayers. So please mail in or call us today with your prayer requests. No matter how big or small your need is, we consider it a great honor and privilege to pray for you.
24: I was an athlete, so I realized about things needed to be broken down to come back stronger. So I prayed from that moment on, Lord, break me down. I remember saying to Jeannie, we're living in a place called Lake Forest, beautiful park. And I said, Jeannie, does it get any better than this? Everything was great. We had a great walk with Jesus, a wonderful marriage, three fantastic children who we adored, beautiful environment, beautiful house. I was earning a lot of money. I remember the Lord saying to me, Gerald, you're going to go through a period of brokenness. But through it, I would glorify my name. In 2005, everything started to fall apart. It's a bit like the story of Job, and it got worse and worse. My youngest son, Alex, he was just 17 years old. He was trying to help a boy at school, but he made a bad decision. 2 months after Alex, my beloved sister, died of cancer. A few years after that, my brother died of cancer. And then my nephew died in a car accident. We just held our hands out and said, Lord, we don't like this cup. It's a bitter cup. But by your grace, we want to be faithful.
25: And you had died for 30 minutes.
24: 30 minutes, I was clinically dead. Bit by bit, the light started to drive out the darkness. And it's like the Holy Spirit nudged me and said, see, I've been working here.
25: Your testimony, it's remarkable.
24: And I felt an arm around me. This is in the middle of the night. And it was so real, I looked to see who was there. And there was no one physically there. But then I realized it was Jesus. When things don't go to plan, when it hasn't worked out as you'd hoped, where do you go?

0: Welcome to Heaven Meets Earth. I'm Abby Robertson. Here with me again today is my wonderful guest co-host, Riley Kehoe.
1: Hi, Riley. Glad to be back with you all.
0: Oh, it's always such a pleasure to have you. And today we have one of Riley's friends, Gerard Long. He's the author of the book Living Hope, the founder of Awakening to God Ministries, and from what I hear from Riley, an awesome human being.
2: He is, when I tell you that his testimony is the top three stories that have impacted my faith the most in my entire life. And that is a huge statement. And so I cannot wait for you to hear his story.
0: It's going to be great. We can't wait for y'all to listen to this conversation. But first, a word from CBN.
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2: So thank you so much for being here. Like I said last night, I just know God is going to just, there's so much to your story. And so I want you to, you take it away. Tell us your testimony.
12: Well, thank you. First of all, it's a great privilege to be here today. Gene and I were so honored to be invited, and so thank you so very much. And as you say, it's amazing how it's all fitted in. Mm-hmm. So unusual. So we always say to people, it's an unusual story, just to get them ready for it, because it sort of goes up and down like this. But it started, I was brought up in a very strong Christian home. My parents loved the Lord. I came to the Lord as a young boy. I gave my heart to Jesus. And then brought up in a Christian home. We did all the things that you do in a Christian home, going to youth club and learn Bible verses, camps and all of those great things. Yeah. But, you know, in that time, Jesus was my Savior, but he wasn't my Lord. Mm. And things changed, though, when I was 22 years old, my last year at college, and God had led me to a point of total surrender where I was going to say, Jesus, okay, whatever your will is, I want to do that. I was off campus at my last year, say, in college, and God just turned up in this room. and he poured out his love into my heart. I mean, you've heard the saying, it was like liquid love going into my heart. That's what happened to me. I fell head over heels in love with Jesus Christ. And, you know, when you love, really love someone, all you want to do is please them, isn't it? Mm-hmm. And so from there on in, it was, okay, Lord, whatever you want, I want to do that. And God did certain things in my heart at that time. One of them was I had a seed for a great awakening. I didn't realize at the time that's what it was. But I thought, well, Lord, if you can do this for me, your presence coming. I wasn't in a Christian meeting. I was off campus. Just the presence of God came in this room as I surrendered. And I thought, well, Lord, you can do it for everybody. So I started to pray then, Lord, would you come? Would you come? Your presence come. Secondly, I realized I was an athlete. So I realized about things needed to be broken down to come back stronger. So I prayed from that moment on, Lord, it was John 12:24, break me down that your glory might be seen. Wow. You know, that unless a grain of wheat falls to the ground and dies, it remains alone. But yes, right. Some people would say it's a foolish prayer. Eternity will tell me whether I was right or not. I prayed it then from there on in. So I met my beautiful to-be wife as a beautiful young lady. She was a ballerina. We ended up getting married. We had three amazing children, went to London. I was pastoring for 22 years there. But I was bivocational.
2: You also worked at a bank, correct?
12: That's right. So my other vocation was banking. Some of, how does that work? How do you get banking and being a Christian? But, you know, in that time, we saw God move in an amazing way. He worked in the local church. We're Central London, young church, vibrant church. And we saw at times God moving with a number of people getting saved, but it was never at the level that I longed for, to see hundreds, thousands even, people come to know the Lord. And we saw God move in the city of London, in the financial center. We started praying.
2: Can you tell us a testimony that you saw in your workplace?
12: Yeah, absolutely. So one of them was to see Christians come together. Because most people go to work and they almost switch off. Mm-hmm. You know, they're strong Christians at the weekends or on Tuesday Bible study night or the prayer meeting. But actually, God wants us to be living for him 24/7, doesn't he? So a friend of mine, we just got together and we just said, why don't we just start praying for God's kingdom to come here in this place, right in the financial center, in the city of London. Got in early, half an hour early, got to a conference room and started praying that, Lord, let your kingdom come. And it did. And after a very short time, we saw prayer meetings breaking out in different locations across the city. Then we put it into the head office circular. Hey, there's Christians praying here if you want to join us. We had a tremendous response. Other banks got in. It was a mini revival going on in the city. Friends were getting saved. The executives were getting involved. It was amazing. So that was just, again.
2: And your workplace was open to that. Like they didn't mind. They weren't resistant to the idea of having a prayer meeting at a bank.
12: Well, when we said we were going to put it in the head office at a circular, everyone said, oh, you'll never get away with that. They won't let you do that. And we did. And so we had this tremendous response. So we just went ahead and did it boldly. And it was amazing how God just worked. It was incredible. So we saw that happen. And then also in a local church, people were getting saved and things like that. Never at the level we wanted. Then God moved us. We didn't want to move because lots of things happening. Mm-hmm. God moved us to New York with the bank. We had a job there. So we moved there. And then we moved on to Chicago. I had another promotion there. There was an integration of HSBC and household finance, big multi-billion dollar integration.
2: And it sounds like you were getting promoted and very quickly.
12: Yeah.
2: Why do you think that happened?
12: Well, we were living Matthew 6:33. When we first went into the bank, we said, "Why don't we just go for God, all in?" Seek first his kingdom, his righteousness, everything else will follow. So I try to live that all the way through, because when you're in a big corporate environment, it's very easy to get wrapped up into going up the ladder, competing and everything else, forgetting actually the first reason you're in the workplace is for the kingdom of God. Yeah. That's why we're here, is for people to come to know Jesus and to see his kingdom come. So I try to live that out. And I saw the more I was focused on God's kingdom, not that I didn't work hard. I did work very, very hard and all in when I was there. But when I was more concerned with God's kingdom than my career, I got promoted. And there were times when I was maybe got distracted a bit and nothing much happened. But when I focused on the Lord and his kingdom, things happened.
2: Yeah.
12: It was amazing. So in 2004, I remember saying to Jeannie, we're living in a place called Lake Forest, beautiful part on the shores of Lake Michigan. And I said, Jeannie, does it get any better than this? Everything was great. We had a great walk with Jesus, a wonderful marriage, marriage, three fantastic children who we adored. Great, they were great athletes. They all knew the Lord. Yeah. In a beautiful environment, beautiful house. I was an expat international banker. I was earning a lot of money. People were getting saved in our front room. We were running Alpha in our front room. Yes. And, hey, how can you beat that? Everything was going really, really well. But after that, and I remember it so clearly, I remember where I was when the Lord said it. I remember the Lord saying to me, Gerald, you're going to go through a period of brokenness. Mm. But through it, I would glorify my name. And I didn't understand what it meant. I said to Jeannie, I explained it to her, and she didn't understand it. But sure enough, from 2005, everything started to fall apart. It's a bit like the story of Job. And whereas before everything seemed to turn to gold, mm-hmm. now it went the other way. It went, and it got worse and worse as we went on through the year. And we got to the bottom of the valley at the end of the year when our youngest son, Alex, he was just 17 years old, wonderful young man, brilliant talent with athletics. He was trying to help a boy at school who was troubled. And he had a heart. His heart reached out to people who were struggling. But he made a bad decision and he took a drug. The boy said it was marijuana. I don't know. But whatever it was, it messed up his mind. And he became delusional and paranoid. And we thought he'd get over it. We'd never come across anything like this before. But sure enough, on the 8th of November, Alex went out of our home and committed suicide. Mm. And it was, I don't have the words. You never have the words to describe the pain that you go through when something like that happens. And it was just utter brokenness. That's all I can say, utter brokenness. And my precious wife, Jeannie, went from shock to horror to anger to hatred because that's what can happen with suicide. It's not only the loss of the loved one, but actually it's the blame and the shame. And of course, Satan gets on the back of that. He's the accuser of the brethren. You know, why didn't you see this coming? Why didn't you do anything about it? If you'd done this, this wouldn't have happened and all of that. And Jeannie was like in a nightmare. She couldn't get out of it. Mm. And she went to a point where she said she couldn't reconcile how loving God could have allowed this to happen, which is some people go that way. And she we've been serving God for 24 years with all our hearts. How could this have happened? We had people write to us, Christians and non-Christians. Well, we thought you were following Jesus. How does this happen? Of course, it's the big question, isn't it, for many Christians when things don't go to plan, when it hasn't worked out as you'd hoped. Where do you go? What do you do? And many people will fall away from their faith. Well, it was a time where all I could do was to get up in the middle of the night, is to go down to my study, and I used to cry and weep before God in brokenness. Help, Lord. Sometimes my prayers were my tears. Sometimes I could say, help. God, help me. And I knew that God was saying to me, I want you to keep loving Jeannie. Because at this point, she hated herself. She hated me. She hated God, and then she lost her faith for 2 years. Mm. And so she was in darkness. And I felt God say, you've got to keep loving Jeannie because she's in this darkness. And in my love is light. Mm. In my love is light. And that's very significant when we talk about great awakening because there's darkness all around us.
0: Yeah.
12: But light drives out darkness. So, okay, Lord, you've got to help me with this. And there was a couple of times where I had no more love in my heart. And I just said, God, help me. And I went through three epiphanies in that time. One was of God's grace. I sought to understand grace at a much deeper level. Mm. Saving grace, we understand that, don't we? Where through God's grace, by faith, we come to know Jesus. Our sins are forgiven. We come into a relationship with him. But actually, grace is with us 24/7, his grace. The theologians call it general grace. We exist by his grace, don't we? He holds everything together by the power of his word. So I came to understand that actually God provides everything we need. And that's a promise in the Bible in Hebrews 13, to equip us with everything we need to do his will. So I said, Lord, I need more love. I haven't got it in myself. God, you've got to help me with this. Mm-hmm. So I'd do, I'd be up for a couple of hours praying and just crying out to God. I went back to sleep. Got up in the morning and I had more love for my beloved bride. And it went on. Bit by bit, the light started to drive out the darkness. Mm. And Jeannie, her face started to come back. And I remember one day she said to me, you know, Gerald, I am thankful. And it's like the Holy Spirit nudged me and said, see, I've been working here. I've been working here in this, in the brokenness. And so she came back to faith. Our love was restored. And we went on. Now, the second epiphany I had was of eternity. I came to understand eternity because I couldn't quite work out, okay, God, we're going through this. And we know you're over it. And one of the promises was in Hebrews 13, 6, I'll never leave you or forsake you. I hung on to that. When everything's saying God's not in it, when everything's saying he's abandoned you and all of this, I hung on to that scripture by his grace that you're with me in this, Lord, and you're going to work this out for your glory. You're going to turn this round for your glory, because that's always God's intent, to turn things round for his glory and our good. Didn't understand why. People were writing saying, how's this happened to you? And then he showed me eternity. And it was like I saw things so differently than I had before. We talk about heaven and everything else. But actually, when you realize that this life is just a blink of an eye relative to what's to come.
0: Yes.
12: Suddenly, your lens that you look through life at shifts everything.
0: Yes.
12: Everything's turned upside down. And now I started to understand, yes, we miss Alex every single day and it breaks our heart. But we're going to see him again. He's not dead. He's waiting for us there in heaven. And our relationship with him, I believe, through eternity will be that much greater. Because it says our suffering here aren't worth comparing with the glory that shall be revealed. So whatever, when we're faithful to what God wants us to do, it turns out later on that God returns it with blessing. So then when you see through eternity, everything shifts. Mm. You see things so differently. So, okay, Lord, you know, my flesh doesn't like it, but I'm trusting you that you're going to turn this for really good. So that was a second eternity. Now, at that time, I was asked by Alpha USA to come and lead Alpha. It was a great humble to be asked to do that. And Alpha was all about saving souls for eternity.
0: Yes.
12: So again, just the link, you see the link. And it was a great privilege. We served there for 8 years, a great privilege to do that.
0: And were you doing that while still working for the bank?
12: No. So then I dropped out of my career because I was on an executive directed career. Yeah. So I went from for-profit to non-profit. And God made a way for us to do that. I mean, that's another story. A miracle. And we'd have big mortgage and God made a way for us to be able to do that and not sell our house.
0: Wow.
12: Because obviously Jeannie was still going through a tough time. The third epiphany was of God's heart for the suffering. Because people say, you know, all the suffering, how does God allow this to happen? I was down and I was just crying down this like this, tears flowing out, and I felt an arm around me. This is in the middle of the night, and it was so real. I looked to see who was there, and there was no one physically there. But then I realized it was Jesus. But what really touched me was that he was sobbing with me. Oh. He was sobbing with me. And I came to realize that God sees all the suffering in this world, every bit of suffering, all behind the closed doors and everything. He sees it all and it breaks his heart, breaks his heart. Well, people say, well, why doesn't he come and stop it all? Well, the answer is he's going to.
0: Yeah.
12: He's going to be coming. But every day is another opportunity for precious souls to be rescued for eternity. Because we know he doesn't want anyone to perish, does he? So then you come back and think, church, what are we doing? What are we doing? Because that's why we're still here. I honestly went through a period in that 2 years where I wasn't suicidal, but I didn't want to be here anymore. I was too broken. I wanted to be with Jesus. And I hear, you know, Jesus says in John 14, that where I am, that you may be also. Well, Lord, you want me with you. I want to be with you. Why am I still here? Well, it's because we are on a mission, isn't it? Mm. We're on a mission to rescue precious souls for eternity.
2: Yeah, and can you tell us what happens next in your story? Because your trials weren't yet over.
0: Wait, but first, can I just go back to you feeling like you said Jesus had his arm around you?
12: Yeah, yeah.
0: So you really felt like a tangible...
12: Yeah.
0: Wow.
12: It was so real. Because I was down like this and it felt so real. And I just looked and no one was there. But I realized it was Jesus by the Holy Spirit who was revealing it to me. But he was sobbing. I was sobbing. He was sobbing. And you just get the heart of God with all that's going on in this world. Yeah. He feels every bit of it. And yet he's working this out for his eternal plan and purpose. We're going to be with him for eternity. Mm-hmm. And this life, this age is going to come to an end. And then we go on into the next stage with God. So you start to see things in context. You can't start to see things with this eternal lens And it puts a different, Moses says in Psalm 90, verse 12, teach us to number our days aright that we may gain a heart of wisdom. In other words, make right decisions now in the light of eternity. So that's, yeah, that was the so you know, how real. But there's lots of bits to it. After, I mean, it went on, the brokenness went on 2 months after Alex, my beloved sister died of cancer. Mm. A few years after that, my brother died of cancer. Mm. And then my nephew died in a car accident. And then the unbelievable happened. 8 years after Alex, our beautiful daughter, Rebecca, she was our eldest child and an absolute angel, just such a godly woman, unbelievable. And she had said to me early on, Gerald, she was very bright and she got an MBA and was in the corporate world. But she said, I want to come and join you in Alpha. She said, I can't stand the thought of young people dying without knowing Jesus because of what happened to her brother.
0: Yeah.
12: And so she came and joined me in Alpha and became the national director of Alpha Youth. And she was going up and down the country doing talks and things like this. And we still get people today say how amazing Rebecca and how that influenced her life. In fact, the chairman of a national prayer movement said to me a few years back, came up to me with tears in his eyes and said, I should have told you this before, but I want you to know how Rebecca made a massive impact on my life, just how she walked with Jesus. Anyway, we were down in San Diego, Rebecca and myself, and just speaking at this conference, and then I had to go back to London. She went back to Chicago. She was a brilliant runner. She went out for a run when she got back the next day. We're not quite sure what happened. She had blood sugar issues, and we think she went down to the lake to cool off. We know that. And she must have stood up and fainted and fell into the lake. And probably was knocked unconscious as she fell in. When she came around, she couldn't get out where she was. And she had tried to swim around to a boat ramp. And the water was like 37 degrees. It was very, very cold. She got hypothermia and she drowned. So we were thrown into darkness again. And it was like being dragged down underwater. And Gina and I, we just sobbed and sobbed for 2 days or so. And then Jeannie, it was almost like she wasn't there. She was just went very quiet. She didn't speak. I didn't know what was going through her mind. But I'm sitting at my kitchen table reading John 6, which is all about laying your life down, basically. And she goes up behind me. I was aware of her walking up, went upstairs. Now, if you looked at her then, you'd think, is anyone in there? She just wasn't there. Sometime later, she came downstairs. I looked up and I looked over to her and her face was shining. And I jumped up. I said, Jeannie, what's happened to you? And I went over towards her. Her eyes were blazing like this. It was incredible. She completely transformed. She said, I'll tell you what happened. She said, I was going up and I was going to take my life in Rebecca's room. And she said, as I opened the door, the room filled with light.
0: Wow.
12: And she went in and she said it was like these waves of love and joy coming to her. I think she had, I don't know how it works, but she had, like as she was in heaven for a moment.
0: Yeah.
12: She didn't see any form, but she knew it was Jesus was there. And just this love was coming up. She also said she was aware of Rebecca and Alex behind her.
0: Oh.
12: They were there, but she said she didn't need to look because she was so taken up with Jesus. And this incredible love that was flowing towards her. And the Lord said various things to her, but one of them was, Jeannie, your grief is not your own, which are bizarre words when you think about it. Your grief is not your own. Mm. So she came down there. We are standing. We are just broken, utterly broken vessels. And we just held our hands out and said, Lord, we don't like this cup. It's a bitter cup. But by your grace, we want to be faithful. We all want to be faithful, don't we? We want to be faithful to whatever you want for us to do. And we realized that he wanted us to pass on the comfort that he comforted us with to comfort others, 2 Corinthians 1, 3 and 4. And so I stepped down from Alpha and we started this ministry called Awakening to God Ministries. So that's how that was birthed. So then we went, God led us, wonderfully led us down to Malibu in Southern California, which is a, people say, Malibu, how come you're going to Malibu? It turned out to be a very healing place. The beaches.
2: It's a beautiful place to, yes.
7: Thank you, Jesus.
12: Yes, it was. About 27 beaches. We walked on just about every one of them. And God did some amazing things while we were there, just miracle upon miracle while we were down in Malibu. Just the Lord showing, I'm with you.

0: One was pink and one was green.
1: Aww.
0: That was, those were Rebecca and Alex's favourite colours.
1: Aww.
0: So I came back, I said, Jeannie, look what I found. Look what I found. It was like a love gift from the Lord
1: yeah.
0: to her to say, hey, I'm with you. I see what you're going through. It was amazing. And then we, another time was, we were doing vlogs at that time. And I was talking about Psalm 8, 3 and 4, you know, where it says, I consider the heavens, the work of your fingers, the moon and the stars, which you, all you set in place. And I love creation. I mean, creation, you see God, don't you? And so I felt very much that just wanted to expound God's goodness, stop the vlog, and then I carried on thanking the Lord. I turned then out towards the ocean, and just as I turned, there was massive whale was just breaching. Now, we'd never seen a whale there before. It was literally a few hundred feet off the beach where I was, this great big tail going
1: wow.
0: down. Incredible. It was like the Lord giving me a little gift. I mean, yeah. it was amazing. All there were touches from the Lord. I mean, there's several more of them. One of them was we were walking along and we saw a $5 note on the beach. Now, my ministry goes by gifts, you know.
1: Yeah.
0: And as I picked it up, Jeannie just said, it was like the Lord put it on her, Lord, multiply that 1,000 times over.
1: Come on.
0: She did. She just said it like that. Yeah. The next day, we got a check for $5,000 for the ministry. On and on, just so many different ministries. The miracles we saw. It was heaven coming to earth. It was amazing. So anyway, that was an amazing time there. During that time, the Lord put on our hearts for great awakening. We'd always had, from the time in 1980, had this heart just to see God's presence come. And in 2017, we thought, wouldn't it be great to go to the last place of a great awakening in the British Isles, which is on the island of Lewis, which is the Outer Hebrides. It's a very barren place. If you ever go there, there's no trees. I mean, you think, what happens here?
1: Yeah.
0: But it's got people on that island. And in 1949 or 52, there was a great awakening.
1: Yeah.
0: Where the presence of God came. And literally hundreds of people came to know the Lord, amazingly. And so we thought, wouldn't it be great to find some people
1: yeah.
0: who were there? What was it like? What was it like when the presence of God came? And we worked out they're probably about 80 years old. So we went and God led us so powerfully to a place called Barvis, to the church where it actually happened.
1: Wow.
0: And we met Harold and we met Agnes, these two folks who were in their 80s. They were teenagers at the time. They both got wonderfully saved. And we said, come on, tell us some stories. And they said, well, we just couldn't get enough of God.
1: Mm.
0: And they would go from the main meeting, which would end about 11 p.m., quite late they would have their meeting. But then they go to house meetings and they go in the bus, their little bus they would travel in. And they said, we would be singing as we went. And they said, it would be like the presence of God. The angels came to join us singing as they went from house to house. But they know typically they'd go back to bed for a couple of hours and go off to school or go to work. They just couldn't get enough of God.
1: Yeah.
0: And that rippled right across the UK, right around the world. That great awakening was amazing. They prayed for us. We all wept. It was very powerful. And then 2019, the Lord put on me this intercession. To really pray for a great awakening here in America. We're living in America. And as I used to get up in the middle of the night again, I'd be weeping, just this burden. Oh, Lord, please, would you come? Have mercy on us, Lord. We're in a terrible state. We need you. Have mercy. And I'd be weeping. It'd just be God. Be weeping and weeping. And that went on for weeks. I was getting exhausted with it because I wasn't sleeping too much with it. And I said to Jill, I'm not sure how long I can keep this going. But not long after that, the Lord just spoke to me so clearly. And he just said, Gerald, your prayer has been heard. It will happen in my time.
1: Wow.
0: It was so powerful. And then the burden left. Thank God, in a sense. I was so tired.
1: You're like, now I can sleep.
0: Yeah, I can sleep a bit more now. But it was power. It was God. It's all God, isn't it? It's all God. So then later that year, I think Satan tried to take me out because something really bizarre happened. I was quite fit at the time. Living in Malibu, was swimming and tennis and cycling. But I was starting to get a little bit of a pain in my chest as I was going up this hill. We started a men's prayer meeting while we were there. It was quite a steep hill. So we're going up the hill and I'd feel this bit of pain in my chest. And I told Jean, she said, go and get it checked. And of course, us guys can be a bit thick at times. And I, no, I'll be fine.

0: something to do with my lungs. It's a lung infection or something.
1: Yeah.
0: So I put it off. But then on the 25th of October 2019, it happened again on the Friday. Jeannie said, go and get checked. I went and got it checked, got an EKG done, and they said, you're fine, go home. Mm-hmm. Now, that night, some South African friends of mine had said, would you come and watch the semi-final of the Rugby World Cup with us? They were keen rugby players. It was being streamed from Tokyo, where it was being held.
2: Yeah.
0: And we were in Malibu, so it was 1 a.m. in the morning. Now, I wouldn't normally go out at that time. Yeah. I don't go out at that time. So I said, yeah, that would be fun to do that. So we decided to go. That night as I was going out, before I left, Jeannie woke up, I was going. And apparently she said, I stood at the end of the bed and I said, we are in God's hands. Unusual words. And she said, it wasn't just the words, it was how I said it. It was something came across. It actually was God. Later on, we were, it was God. So I got to my friend's house. The match started. Within 2 minutes, England scored. We're playing against the All Blacks, which are big rival.
1: That's your team.
0: That's right. You might remember it. So that we, England scored. And and all my friends sort of turned and see, well, what's he doing? Because they was expecting me to going up and be going wild.
2: Yeah.
0: And I was slouched in my chair. So they thought, and this is where God start. We start to see heaven meet earth, because the number of things happen. So first of all, they thought I was having a seizure. And so they rang 911. Someone's having a seizure. Can you get around here?
2: Yeah.
0: Then there was the youngest boy. So it had my friend, his two sons, and a young man I was mentoring called Adam. Excuse me. And so the youngest boy, who was about 17, he'd been at school, and they were just been studying cardiac arrest at school. He said, I don't think that's a seizure. He says, that's a cardiac arrest he's having. And so now they're getting concerned.
2: Mm-hmm.
0: At this point, the Lord said to my friend Adam, this young guy, get him on the floor. He'd never done CPR in his life before. Get him on the floor and pump his heart 30 times, mouth to mouth, and then do it again. Just doing that. Drag me on the floor. Apparently, they cracked my head as they dragged me down.
2: Oh.
0: I heard later. At this point, I've got no pulse and I've got no heartbeat. So he starts pumping my heart. My friend prays over me, but he also gets his wife down. She was a former nurse. She comes downstairs and checks me out, and she says, I'm sorry, he's dead. He's dead. Couldn't find anything. This is about 5 minutes in now. And at which point, my friend's other son, his eldest son who was there, it was like the Spirit of God came on him, and he starts shouting at my corpse. No, Gerard, come back! He's saying like this, sort of, he wouldn't accept that I was dead.
2: Aww.
0: So then it went on for 10 minutes, the CPR, and nothing happened. And then the first responders came, and they took over, and they're doing the same, but they're also doing electric shocks to the heart. Mm. They do 6 or 7 of those electric shocks to the heart, nothing. And so they said, well, look, we've done everything we can. And sorry, he's gone. At this point, Adam, who's this guy I'm mentoring, I've only just discovered this. He told us this when we were down in San Diego recently. God had been speaking to him through all of this, saying, do you believe that I can do healings? Because he was always a bit doubtful. Does God really heal today? And he'd been nudging him. And the Lord nudged him again. Are you going to pray for him to be healed? And at this point, he said, I had to. He basically said, Lord, would you heal him? Please, would you heal him? They did another electric shock. They were saying, just do one more. They did another one. They found a heartbeat. And so then they rushed me to UCLA in the ambulance. As I'm going, they're thinking that these guys have just been doing it. He's going to be a cabbage the rest of his life. Because you can't, your organs just fail after that. So then what happens was that they went to put me into the ICU, contacted Jeannie. Now, imagine for Jeannie, it's early hours in the morning after what's happened to Alex and Rebecca. So they're thinking, how can we tell her? So they worded the text to say, I think we ought to come. Jared's in hospital. Don't worry. You know, trying to make out it's all okay. She goes to the hospital. and sees me there, almost faints as she does it. And then the nurse, whose actually name was Angel, the nurse says to or the medic says to Jeannie, don't worry, we're going to put him into a 24-hour coma. So we encourage you to go home, get some rest, because you're going to need it through all the recovery. So if I call you again, it's bad news. So she goes home, cries out to God. We just watched that film, The Miracles, I think, when the boy falls through the ice. And
1: oh, yeah.
0: So she's on the floor. She's saying, God, I need a miracle. I need a miracle for Gerard. Just after she prayed that, the phone rings. She picks it up, and the guy, Angel, says, don't worry, I'm ringing you, but he's still alive. It's okay. And so, but you need to come back, because he's woken up, but he's trying to get out of bed. We've had to tie him down to the bed. Now, this is where it gets a bit bizarre. So she goes back in, they untie me, and straight away again, I'm trying to pull these levers out and get up. And I'm mumbling something like, I've got to get on with the work. I must get on with the work. Now, people say to me, what did you see? And I have to be honest, I didn't see anything. I don't remember anything.
1: Really?
0: Don't remember anything. But my theory on that is partly because I've always believed that verse, you know, when he says to Thomas, Thomas, you've seen me and believe, but blessed are those who haven't seen me and believe. I've always thought, Lord, I want to go the highest way I can.
1: Yeah.
0: And I think Lord was honoring that. Maybe. I don't know. I'm just, you know, speculating.
1: Yeah.
0: But what I do think that the Lord gave me some sort of commission, because why would I wake up like that? Why would I be trying to pull things out? Why would I be saying, oh, God's getting on with the work? So later on, when I recovered, obviously I did recover, they gave me an MRI. Jeannie's down there with Adam thinking it's going to be the worst. The medic comes out and says, no, he's got no brain damage.
1: No.
0: Except for a little bit of plaque at the back, which explains a lot. No, just a little bit. So it was absolutely amazing. No, so here we are on you know, given time, because I shouldn't really be here. And we just say again, like we all do, don't we? Whatever you want, I do your will.
2: Mordecai Shaftel was born into one of Georgia's first Jewish families. By 17, he was a successful merchant in Savannah. And when the war broke out several years later, Shaftel didn't hesitate to give his time and money to the Patriot cause. He joined an underground network known as the Sons of Liberty, with other patriots like Paul Revere, Samuel Adams, and Patrick Henry. And in 1776, he spearheaded the American campaign to expel the British from Savannah. As quartermaster, he bought food, uniforms, and weapons for the troops, often paying for them out of his own pocket. He was given the rank of colonel, making him the highest ranking Jewish man in the Continental Army.
3: Jewish Patriots of the American Revolution, available now.
4: I wanted to be a boy one week, I wanted to be a girl next week. It was constantly like that, confusion always in my mind. I always felt like I was more in tune to femininity.
5: At 16, Tommy decided it was time to give in to those desires. Now addicted to meth, he dropped out of school and began frequenting gay chat rooms and nightclubs.
4: I had an internal knowing that it was just wrong.
5: Despite his doubts, Tommy started taking female hormones and making plans to have a sex change operation. Tommy was doing drugs with his brother and sister when he felt an oppressive, paralyzing fear.
6: Terrified, Tommy left the house and went to his mom, who had recently committed her life to Christ.
4: I had to cry out to God, because I just knew in that moment that he was the only one that was able to help me. So I remember just telling him, I'm sorry of the lifestyle that I was living. I just went into this deep place of repenting and asking for forgiveness. If Jesus did it for me, he could do it for you. We all need a savior. We all come from a place of brokenness.
7: 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So how does Israel thrive despite its constant struggles?
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9: It's this incredible sense of we are home.
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10: We are not going to be normal. We are going to be exceptional.
9: And I think that is the genius of Israel.
0: Whatever you want.
11: Amen.
0: So, yeah.
11: Well, okay. I mean, this testimony is truly extraordinary, and I can't wait to dive into this more, but we're just going to take a quick break and hear from our sponsor.
12: For over 2,000 years, they lay hidden, untouched, and buried in the caves of Qumran. The Dead Sea Scrolls. Now, for the first time, you can see these historic artifacts in Washington, D.C., along with other remarkable finds that tell the story of Scripture. The Dead Sea Scrolls, only at Museum of the Bible.
11: I want to tell you about a precious 7-year-old girl named Lara. Lara was born with several difficult diagnoses and uses a wheelchair, but she is absolutely full of life and love. When her mom asked her what she wanted to watch on TV, expecting her to say her favorite cartoon, Lara had a different answer. She said, "I want to watch about Jesus." Lara's favorite friend is Gizmo from Superbook. When our team visited her in Croatia, they gave her a keepsake with Isaiah 43:1 on it. "Do not fear. I have called you by name. You are mine." That is the power of the Word of God planted in a child's heart. It changes their identity from their diagnosis to God's joy. This is why I'm so passionate about the mission of Superbook. We aren't just making cartoons. We are planting seeds of truth in hearts that are hungry for hope. I want to invite you to join us by sponsoring a child scripture journey. It's a way for you to personally ensure that kids like Lara, in every corner of the globe, get to hear that God knows their name too. The impact of your sponsorship is so tangible. For just 6 cents, you provide one meaningful encounter with God's Word for a child in their own language. When you commit to a monthly sponsorship of $25, you aren't just reaching one child. You are effectively providing the gospel to an entire school every single month. You are becoming the bridge that helps heaven touch earth for these sweet little ones. Go to heavenmeetsearth.com/superbook. Let's plant these seeds together and watch what God does in the lives of children everywhere. Okay, Gerard, I have so many questions. I mean, your life, just your testimony, it's remarkable in how you have found joy and strength despite everything you've been through. I mean, it really is amazing and encouraging. So, I mean, I'm sure we just left our listeners at a cliffhanger. What happens, you know, after you wake up and you don't remember, but you just feel this urge to.
0: Yeah.
13: You had died for, is this correct, for 30 minutes?
0: 30 minutes. I was clinically dead.
11: Wow.
0: No heartbeat. No pulse.
11: And you didn't see your children, anything like that, when you went to heaven? You don't remember?
0: I'm afraid not. No.
11: Wow.
0: I'd love to be able to say, but no, I don't remember anything. Now, the Lord might open things up, and He might remind me at some point. But at the moment, that's what it is.
11: Yeah.
0: But here I am, still here on earth.
13: And then,
0: still.
13: How did you feel, like, physically after this experience?
0: Well, it was bizarre because I'm not sure how my heart's going to be. I mean, what they said was that was my artery, and there was a buildup of plaque.
11: Mm-hmm.
0: That's why I was getting the pain. It was about 80% blocked, they said. And then the cardiologist said what happened was the adrenaline basically knocked the top of the mountain of plaque off, and it flipped over and it blocked the LAD, which is otherwise known as the Widowmaker, 100%.
11: Mm, yes. Yeah.
0: And so that's why the heart stopped and the breathing stopped. So I wasn't sure. They put two stents in at the time, but I wasn't sure then how my heart was going to be. So I was a bit cautious to start with. Go for a little walk. It's still beating. Go longer walk. It's still beating. Yeah. I wasn't sure how it was going to be. And then bit by bit, you gain your confidence. But it was a, you know, gratitude, but also, okay, Lord. I mean, part of it is that we're here as long as I forget, was it Whitfield who said, we're immortal until we finish the work that God's got for us to do.
11: Yes.
0: So you start to see things in the context of eternity and heaven, is that, you know, this any time your life can go.
13: Yes.
0: That's why I don't ever put off salvation.
13: Mm.
0: You're considering it because you just don't know.
13: Yeah.
0: And it can happen just so very quickly. So, but then it was, again, okay, it didn't change in a sense. Our mission was to Lord, whatever your will is, we will do it.
13: Yes.
0: And so that's when we went back in 2021 to the UK, look after our mums. And then we were called at the end of that year to come back to the States, and we were asked to lead a ministry called Prayer at the Heart,
13: mm-hmm.
0: which is all about Great Awakening.
13: Yeah.
0: And
13: what miracles have you seen in the last few years?
0: Well, one of the miracles is Jeannie, because 6 weeks after I was diagnosed with the cardiac arrest, Jeannie was diagnosed with bladder cancer.
13: No.
0: And so she was really cautious then. She didn't know how to tell me. She thought my heart might pack in at that stage in hearing that. So anyway, I the Lord had already prepped me for it, and I already knew. But that's been a miracle, how God's kept through that, and how his grace. This is a story of God's grace at the end of the day.
13: Mm.
0: That in itself is a miracle that we like to share with people. Look, whatever you're going through, we know God's grace is there to give you what you need. Is it more love or strength or peace or joy or whatever? It comes by God's grace. And in John 16:14, Jesus says, the Holy Spirit, he will take from what is mine. Well, what's he talking about? He's talking about his victorious life, isn't he? His victorious life. He overcame everything that Satan threw at him, everything that the world threw at him. And he's my body, which is given for you. He's given us his life. So that's what I say grace is actually Jesus, isn't it? It's Jesus being made real to us by the Holy Spirit. He actually equips us. So all he asks us to say is yes when we're going through these times. Don't ever turn away from God. Turn to God. My verse in that period of going to the throne of grace was Hebrews 4, verse 16. We go boldly to the throne of grace. Now, when you're broken, you don't feel like praying, do you? So you need boldness. You go boldly to the throne of grace to obtain mercy and find grace to help in time of need. So I know at that time when I had nothing, his grace came to me, gave me more love for Jeannie, and then the story unfolded. What a testimony. What a privilege.
14: It started as a simple chapel service.
15: Really plain and simple.
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37: I believe the time has come to begin a battle of annihilation.
38: They divided my land. They divided the land of God.
0: In these 3 weeks, people felt like there is going to be a second Holocaust.
1: I just started this job 10 months ago. Now you want me to plan an entire war in 2 days?
2: Yes.
3: People were very motivated. But to say that there was no fear is telling a lie.
4: You're scared until the first shot. The minute the first shot is being fired, you're bent on completing your mission.
5: If we break through those walls now, the whole world will stand on its head.
6: To be right here, Mota, and not to go in,
7: history will never forgive you.
8: Are you going crazy? You'll set the whole Middle East on fire.
35: Thank you so much. Can you understand what I meant about, like, just his story?
9: I'm so thankful that God went before us and worked out for you to be here this week.
35: And that you happen to be in America.
9: I know.
10: Praise God.
35: That's Jesus.
9: So we want to send you off. We both prayed over you before coming on the show. And we want to share what the Holy Spirit put on our heart. So, Riley, do you want to kick it off?
35: Yeah. When I was praying for you, I heard Romans 8:22, and it says, "We know that the whole creation has been groaning as in the pains of childbirth right up to the present time." And I mean, this was so much of what you said, like eternity in mind.
10: Yeah, yeah.
35: And that you have understood like a mother does. Like I think about when I gave birth to Esther, I knew that with the pain, something great was coming.
10: Yes.
35: Like there is joy in the pain because we know what is coming.
10: Yes.
35: And you have, I just thank you and honor you for that perspective that you have blessed others with, that there is an anticipation in the pain and in the suffering and in the trials, because we know what is to come. We know that God is with us. And I just believe that what you and Jeannie are birthing is sacred. Verse 25 says, "For if we have hope for what we do not yet have, we will wait patiently for it." And I saw this picture of you and Jeannie just like dancing in the rain, and you two were just so much joy and like almost like childlike. And then I saw this picture of a tornado, and like in the middle of the tornado is the eye of the tornado, and it's this place of ultimate peace. And like there's chaos all around, and yet in the middle of something chaotic, there's this place of peace.
10: Yeah.
35: And I just believe that that is your calling, and that is how God has used you and was continue to, is like show people the eye of the tornado. Show them, as you have, how to find the place of peace and chaos, the place of joy and pain, the place of like calm and serenity and suffering. So thank you.
10: Beautiful. Thank you. Thank you.
9: So as I prayed for you, I was praying for both you and Jeannie. This word is for both of y'all. And I just got a sense of sweetness as I prayed, that this is a really sweet time of life for y'all. And this sense that you don't need to worry about what's to come. God is just going to make it so clear and open doors, and he's going to make those doors so clear where he's leading you and what he wants y'all to be doing. And then I got a sense of Exodus 3:8, that God is bringing you into the land flowing with milk and honey. And finally, Psalm 23:6, "Surely your goodness and mercy shall follow me all the days of my life, and I shall dwell in the house of the Lord forever."
10: That's beautiful. So, beautiful. Thank you so much.
9: God bless you. It was such a joy and pleasure to talk to you. And, for those who want to know more about Gerard, before we started, I asked if he had a physical copy of his book. And in now what I think is true Gerard fashion, you said that you felt led by the Holy Spirit to give it to someone on your way here. So I have this wonderful little note card, but you can check out Living Hope.
35: Yes, read more of a story there.
9: Yes, definitely. And Awakening to God Ministries. Just God bless you in this time of life, this new season.
10: Thank you.
9: And I really do. I believe there is a stirring and a move of the Holy Spirit. I know I've never seen in my lifetime, and it's exciting. And I love hearing that God has placed you and Jeannie on the forefront of what's happening and how you've been interceding and praying. And it's just amazing. So thank you for being here.
10: Thank you.
2: Yeah, thank you so much.
9: We truly hope and pray that this this conversation encouraged you and strengthened you in your walk. For those who want to learn more about the podcast, Heaven Meets Earth, you can go to heavenmeetsearth.com. Thank you so much, and we'll see you next week.

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1: Candor.
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10: Well, welcome to 700 Club Israel. We're about to enter a special season of High Holy Days. It begins with Rosh Hashanah, the traditional new year, and it comes with the unmistakable sound that has echoed through the centuries. Chris Mitchell explores the meaning of the shofar and the message it carries for Christians and Jews.
11: Rosh Hashanah literally means head of the year, the new year. But biblically, it's much more than that. In the book of Leviticus, it's called Yom Teruah, the day of the blowing of trumpets or ram's horn, the judgment day.
12: The only commandment during Rosh Hashanah is actually to hear the sound of the shofar. And so everybody gathering in the synagogue to hear the sound of the shofar. It's something that people connect to their soul, to hear the sound of the shofar.
13: The piercing sound of the shofar is meant to remind the hearers to repent of their sins and to make things right with their brothers and sisters. The rabbis say that reconciliation with God and man confounds the enemy.
12: A shofar is a musical instrument. It's made from a horn. This is the oldest musical instrument. And the Jewish Orthodox, we have a committee to hear the sound of the shofar during a new year, judgment day.
11: As part of a two-family business, Eli Rybak is a third-generation shofar maker.
12: The process is grinding, polishing, then we drill open mouthpiece. This is quick, but it's a lot of experience and a lot of hand work because each horn is a different size, different thickness. So you have to be experienced to make a good shofar.
11: The ram's horn is used as the traditional shofar because when Abraham showed his willingness to sacrifice his son Isaac, God provided a ram to be used in his place.
12: Actually, all type of horns are kosher except of a cow.
11: That's because the Jewish people don't want to remind God of the time Israel worshipped the golden calf in the wilderness. Besides the distinctive tones of the different horns, there are three different blasts sounded. The shofar is blown in synagogues and at the Western Wall each morning for a month before the holiday to give plenty of time for repentance.
14: You and I both know that we need a lot of reminders in our daily life
2: to repent, to think of the things of God. It's like an alarm clock for the soul.
11: Reebok says it's not just Jewish people who blow the shofar.
12: We sell the shofar all over the world. We sell it to Jewish, to Christian, Messianic people, Evangelist people.
11: Rosh Hashanah is the feast of the seventh month, but in Jewish tradition, represents the new year.
2: At the coronation of the kings of Israel, the shofars would blow. They would announce the new king, or they would announce the coming of the king. Oftentimes in the Christian world, shofars are blown throughout the entire year. But in Judaism and in Jewish practice, those shofars are only blown for a very limited time throughout the year, during this time, the month of Elul and Rosh Hashanah.
11: Boaz Michael, founder of First Fruits of Zion, says that's a foreshadow for those who believe in Yeshua, Jesus.
2: And they tell us something. They're speaking to us. They're reminding us of something. And one of the things they're reminding us of is the creation of the world, the coming of the king, King Messiah one day at this time, the coronation of his kingdom here on earth. This is what the shofar is to remind us of, and it speaks to us every day when we hear that sound.
11: Chris Mitchell, CBN News, Jerusalem.
10: Well, joining us now is Tammy Priest. She's the author of an incredible new book. It's a spiritual memoir. It's also an explanation of three of the biblical feasts. It's called Jerusalem Calls, Three Jewish Feasts and My Journey to Jesus. And Tammy, welcome to 700 Club Israel. It's great to have you with us.
14: Thank you. It's so great to be with you this morning.
10: Well, let's talk about your story, the spiritual journey. You grew up in a Jewish household in Iowa, so you had a synagogue that was on the edge of a cornfield. So what did Judaism mean to you during your childhood?
14: So, you know, I was born in New York City, and both my parents grew up there, and so I still had family there and was there a lot throughout my upbringing, and then ended up in Iowa, as you said, which is a real switch to go back and forth. But my parents and my grandparents really instilled in me a love for my people and a love for our tradition and ritual. And my grandparents really instilled in me a love for God. So even though I was, you know, in the Midwest, which does not have a lot of Jewish population, I really grew to love my faith and explore it.
10: Well, you actually went to Israel for your bat mitzvah. And so what was that experience like for you?
14: Yeah, that was, you know, it's the opening scene of the book, and that meant everything. My grandparents, it was very important to them to take their grandchildren to Israel for their bar and bat mitzvah, and I was the oldest grandchild, so I went first. And it just made me see that all these things I've been reading in my scriptures were real places and things that I could touch and see and hear, and that was life-changing for me.
10: Well, let's talk about your God moment. So here you are, you're 21, you're at the University of Virginia. It's kind of amazing. How does a good Jewish girl become head of party planning at UVA? But here you are. And then you meet someone with inner varsity, and then you go to a church service and you hear the audible voice of God. Take us back to that and what happened to you.
14: Yeah, you know, I was very opposed to hearing any Jesus talk from anyone. I had no interest and was pretty antagonistic about it. But I had these new friends that I'd made that summer, and one of them I knew was a very strong Christian. And so we had been on a weekend, a group of us had gone away for the weekend, and on the way back, they wanted to stop at this church. And I had been the driver. And I'd never been to a church service. I did not want to go, but I kind of got roped into it. And so actually, as I walked into this little church in rural Virginia, I prayed that God would forgive me for being in a church, which people think is crazy, but I thought that I was in a place where people were worshiping a foreign God. And so I walked in and I sat down. A friend handed me a hymnal and pointed to where they were. And I prayed again. And I said, God, if it has that name in it that I don't want to say, then I won't sing it. But if it has your name, if it just says God, if it just says Lord, then I'll sing. And I scanned the lyrics. It said God and Lord. So I started to sing. And about 2 seconds into singing, I heard audibly, Jesus is the Son of God. He is the Messiah. And I just, froze. It was just otherworldly. And I looked around and realized nobody else had heard it except for me. And in that moment, it was something I'd never heard before. I didn't know that that's what Christians believed, but I trusted the voice that I'd heard, even though I'd never heard it before. And I just said, okay.
10: That's an amazing story. I mean, it just, when God shows up and speaks to people, it always grabs my attention. For you, did it mean that somehow or other you were having a break with your childhood, with the faith of your parents, your grandparents, back through the generations? How did you reconcile that experience with, I guess, your lineage?
14: That's a great question. For me personally, in that moment, I said, oh, he's the Jewish Messiah. And so it felt like the most Jewish thing I could do to follow him. And which is why I've just loved digging even deeper into my Jewish heritage and all the feasts and traditions. Of course, people on the outside didn't necessarily feel the same way that I did. They wanted me to choose. And, you know, there were some difficult times, but for me personally, it felt like the most Jewish thing I could do. I was just like the disciples who were Jewish people who came to faith in Jesus.
10: You've written that as you look through the Bible, you start to see Jesus coming out of every page. How was that experience for you? And is that sort of a recurring thing for you every time you read?
14: Absolutely. I mean, you know, we know the scripture is living and active. And so each time I read it, I may see something different, just like everyone else. But there are definitely things that I would see. In fact, the first time I believed in Jesus because I'd heard the voice, but I didn't understand who he was. And I didn't understand how Judaism and Christianity connected. And so when I went to synagogue that fall for Yom Kippur, which we're about to head into, when the rabbi read from Leviticus 16 about the perfect blood of the lamb going into the Holy of Holies, into God's presence, it all clicked for me. So that was the first really big connection that I made. But all sorts of things through Passover and all these different feasts started showing me, oh, this is Jesus. This is foreshadowing of Jesus.
10: Well, let me, I guess, put my own personal story and how I found Jesus in the festivals. I had a near-death experience with cerebral malaria that I got in a refugee camp in Thailand. And near death, I started singing, "This is the day the Lord has made. I will rejoice and be glad in it." I heard an audible voice, "Get up, get to work, for I have healed you." Every cell in my body had to respond to that voice. And instead of dying, I was given another life. And amazingly, I found a book. It was a Christian view of the festivals. And I read in Passover that very song is Psalm 118. And that would be the last song that Jesus sang before he went to the Garden of Gethsemane. "This is the day the Lord has made." That put me on a deep journey into the festivals and incredibly finding Jesus in every psalm, in the cups, in all the festivals. So for you, what has that journey meant to you? Where literally it's in the ritual. It's in everything that has been passed down for now over 2,000 years.
14: Absolutely. And the beautiful thing is just going through these, like, for example, you know, the Passover Seder, and just seeing all of these passages from the Exodus, from the first redemption, pointing to Jesus and the greater redemption. And it's really magnificent to see the way that God is so intentional about the things that he has said and done and commanded, and then how Jesus comes and takes those things and makes them new. And it's just breathtaking to me.
10: I want to talk about one particular. I'd love to talk about every single chapter, every single festival, but I want to talk about one in particular because so few people have ever talked about it, let alone written about it, but the water ceremony. as the culmination of the Feast of Tabernacles. And the link between Isaiah chapter 12, John chapter 7, the Gihon Spring, Hezekiah's Tunnel, the Pool of Siloam. I've walked through Hezekiah's Tunnel. I've had that experience with the knowledge of this water ceremony. Why do so many people miss that? I find it absolutely incredible. But your description of the ceremony is so beautifully written. I mean, it's like I'm back in the first century walking with Jesus into John chapter 7.
14: Yeah, thank you. That was my intent, is to make readers feel like they are kind of in the hearts, minds, and sandals of those first century Jewish worshipers in Jerusalem. So it's just really powerful. You know, the rabbis talk about people who have never experienced the water festival on the final day of the Feast of Booths have never experienced true joy. And I think that because we're in our modern state and we don't have a temple, and so all of these rituals that were threaded throughout this whole, all these feasts, they're gone. We can't do them right now. And so I think the modern, you know, Christian, the modern Jew has lost touch with what those looked like because we're not experiencing them anymore. So I think, in fact, I was talking to a family member who's not a believer, but who has just finished the book. And he said that this really helped him see how it all came together. He said he learned so much more about his own Judaism and also how Judaism and Christianity fit together. And so that, I think that's why I'm compelled to write this way, just so that people reconnect with what things were like when Jesus entered into people's lives.
10: Well, one last question, and I'm sorry I could talk to you for hours, but anyway, your book says it's good to look back at the past. It's good to examine it, but it's also more fruitful to look to the future. So what are you looking for now? I know Rosh Hashanah is the unfulfilled feast. We're still waiting for that shofar to sound. What are you looking for now?
14: Oh, wow. Well, you know, in a couple of the chapters, I talk about the prophecy in Zechariah 14, both from the never-ending light and also the rivers of water flowing down the mountain from Jerusalem. And I think what I am longing for and looking forward to is just Jesus planting his feet on the mountain again, just like it was promised, but this time in glory.
10: All right. Well, I highly recommend Tammy's book. I give it my highest recommend. You can discover more. It's called Jerusalem Calls, and it's available wherever books are sold. It's available nationwide. I encourage you to get it. It will absolutely open your eyes. Tammy, thank you for your life. Thank you for your story. And thank you for the wonderful book.
14: Thank you so much for inviting me to talk about it with you today.
10: All right. Well, up next, two young women, 18 and 20, moving to Israel to enlist in the IDF. They're part of the first charter flight bringing immigrants to Israel since October 7th. Witness the joy of making Aliyah when we come back.
15: October 7th was the worst day for the Jewish people since the Holocaust. There were groups at major Ivy League institutions. We saw condemnations of Israel, not of Hamas, but of Israel. Regent is different because Regent's DNA is different.
16: We created the Israel Institute because of the lies that we were hearing, especially among young people.
17: Under my direction and with the support of Regent University, today launches the Israel Institute.
16: And so we wanted to teach the truth.
15: So while these universities are boycotting, divesting, and sanctioning, what if we engaged with, invested in, and supported our Israeli partners? If you think supporting Israel is important for America and the next generation, we're on the front lines. We're at the tip of the spear. We have a plan to continue passing on support for Israel to the next generation, not just here in the United States, but around the world.
10: Well, Israel has seen waves of Jewish immigration in recent years. Last summer, CBN's Paul Petit went to Tel Aviv to see a special charter flight land with dozens of families. And it's all a call that is historic, biblical, and deeply personal.
18: A jumbo jet arrives from New York to Tel Aviv's Ben-Gurion Airport, carrying with it 225 passengers and Israel's future.
19: This is overwhelming. It's unbelievable. It's surreal. It's a dream come true, and it is. It's absolutely surreal.
18: It's also a celebration for those American and Canadian Jewish passengers. And a homecoming promised by God.
20: You know, we're fulfilling a dream of dreams. We're trying to come and rebuild the land, and we're here to just actually, you know, make history.
18: David Tauber was a Philadelphia pediatrician who's now moving his family to Israel. It's called Aliyah.
21: Aliyah is when a Jew from around the world, from the diaspora, returns home and becomes a citizen of the state of Israel.
18: Aliyah in Hebrew means to go up or to ascend. So in Bible times, they went up to Jerusalem to celebrate the feasts. And for these people arriving today, it's just as important. They're here to fulfill a lifelong dream, begin again, even to help out in a time of war. These two are moving from St. Louis and Los Angeles and plan on enlisting in the IDF. Given the danger, we're told not to use their names. But at just 18 and 20 years old, they say they're ready for the deadly task of defeating Hamas.
22: It feels right, you know, home is home, and I think it feels the most right for me personally to come give back and be here. That's where I feel closest to my family and to myself, so.
23: Yeah.
24: I'm the same way. I just feel like it's the right thing for me right now, and I feel very connected to Israel, and it's the place I want to be.
25: Yeah, the danger. There's a war going on here.
22: It makes me want to do it more.
18: This is the 65th charter flight for Nefesh B'Nefesh, the organization that partners with Israel's Ministry of Aliyah and Integration.
25: This is our 65th flight, and it's over 90,000 people have moved to Israel from around the world, but mostly from the United States.
18: This is the first charter flight since October 7. It also sets a new record. August saw more than 1,000 new immigrants, the highest total in more than 20 years.
26: We always wanted to, and we knew we were going to do it. And like my dad kept saying that, like, what are we doing in America? We should be in Israel right now.
18: The flight included 125 children and people ranging in age from 72 to 6 months. They came from Ohio, Michigan, Pennsylvania, even Toronto, Canada.
25: They're resettling here, but here on these flights we have doctors, lawyers, engineers, chiropractors, students, lone soldiers, housekeepers, clergy.
18: And all are Zionists, a person who believes in the development and protection of their Jewish nation.
25: When you talk to your non-Jewish friends back in Detroit and they're going, man, there's a war going on. What are you doing, David? What do you tell them?
27: You only get one chance to live your dream. And this is the dream, and this is the place for the Jewish people. And you only get one chance to live your life. And so I have to live it.
18: Aliyah is rooted in the biblical promise of a designated place for the descendants of Abraham. For many here, it's more than returning to their homeland. It's responding to a divine call and the blessings that come with it.
27: I know that I'm home, and I know that I'm part of something bigger than me. And God will help me, Hashem will give me a way to go, and I'll figure it out.
18: As the bus takes them to the terminal, the celebration continues. A Zionist dream, now a reality, and the promise of a new beginning, even in the face of war.
26: This is the homeland of the Jewish people. This is what we pray towards Jerusalem, wherever we are in the world. And even if it's a time of war, this is where our people are meant to be.
18: In Tel Aviv, Paul Petit, CBN News.
10: At every Passover, every Seder, they say next year in Jerusalem. And it's wonderful to see Aliyah. It's the ingathering, the calling back to the land of Israel. It's prophecy, what you just saw, prophecy being fulfilled in our time. Well, up next, just in time for school, how you're making and helping thousands of hungry children before they set foot in a classroom, right after this.
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7: We provide breakfast for unprivileged children all around Israel, children who have food insecurity. So we give breakfast for them in school. 17,000 kids receive full breakfast every day from Nevet. And what we're meaning is to give them the opportunity to learn and to focus on studying and not to care about the food and the other aspects. So CBN, the donation, gives us the opportunity to subsidize those breakfasts to the school. And also they help us to make sandwiches, which is great and helps the school a lot. 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It helps us a lot to create this program and to increase our activity all around Israel. Just their meaning and their willing to help, it's very, very grateful, and we are so thankful for that. They just help a child in the end to study and to change his future. I mean, this is how people and kids can create better future for them. So when they eat healthy food and they can concentrate on school, this is the way to shape your future and build a better future for yourself. And you can do that with thousands of kids every day. So it's amazing impact.
10: 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It's real simple. You call the special number, 1-800-350-2230, and just say, I want to give to CBN Israel. And when you give, what you're doing is you're helping people very tangibly, just as you saw there. You're helping Holocaust survivors. They're still there in Israel. They still need help, particularly the ones from the former Soviet Union. They need our help, the ones from Ukraine. They absolutely are in need of companionship, but they're also in need of very physical, tangible help. All the people that were evacuated from either northern Israel as a result of the rocket attacks from Hezbollah or the incredible damage done in the Gaza envelope as a result of October 7th, and just the ongoing need and care that those people have. 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They need jobs. They need support. And then something that's really close to my heart is the trauma center that we have right there outside of Jerusalem, where we're training healthcare professionals how to recognize traumatic stress and what does that do to someone, what does that do to their family, how do we properly counsel and care for them. And it's all made possible because people care enough to give. So be a part. Call us, 1-800-350-2230. You can also go to cbn.com/supportisrael. You can text to give. You can text support Israel to 71777. Either way, do it now and say, yes, I want to be a monthly supporter of CBN Israel. Well, here's a word from Jeremiah. The Lord.

0: Story with a world that needs to hear it. This is your moment to comfort God's people and remind them they are not alone. Take action. Stand with Israel today. Israel has endured decades of sorrow, terror, and war, and still she stands. But today she remains surrounded by enemies determined to wipe her off the map. Right now, your support brings help to those in need and shares Israel's true story with a world that needs to hear it. This is your moment to comfort God's people and remind them they are not alone. Take action. Stand with Israel today.
1: We also had members who fought in the war to fight for the cause of liberty.
2: Making sure that army is staffed and supplied. He's able to identify British intelligence agents and send that information on to Washington. After they've served in the army, they look forward to a government which gives to bigotry no sanction, to persecution no assistance.
3: Washington's words are powerful because they express an idea of a world that's different from the one everybody grew up in.
4: This ideal of religious freedom is going to be part of the government, but is it really meant for everyone?
2: Is this going to be a place where you can be free to say what you want about God

0: This week on Christian World News, the nation where young men are blazing a trail of spiritual revival, and Jesus has been named Influencer of the Year. Sweden has been in religious decline for decades. See how faithful prayer and spiritually hungry youth are turning that around. Plus, as global persecution of Christians is skyrocketing, the United States has not accepted any who are seeking refuge. Why has their path to safety been shut down? And relief teams are making perilous journeys to bring help to victims in Nepal. We'll also tell you about the ministry that's been bringing hope and healing to people in crisis for three decades. Welcome to Christian World News. I'm Lori Johnson. Sweden has long been seen as one of the least religious nations on earth. Now, a mighty move of God is underway, and it's being led by young men. CBN senior correspondent Dale Hurd brings us the story from Stockholm.
1: There was a time in Sweden when you might never see such a thing. Young men on fire for the gospel. This Scandinavian country is experiencing something it hasn't had since the Jesus movement in the 1970s. A deep hunger for God among its youth. Religious belief here has been in continuous decline since World War II. By 2000, as few as 5% of Swedes attended church. A 2011 survey found that most members in the Church of Sweden did not believe in Jesus. Faith in God was seen as a sign of ignorance. Then came a radical and surprising shift. In this nation with a well-earned reputation as one of the most secular on earth, something is changing. Young people are turning to God. It would arrive with a shock when Swedish youth named Jesus Influencer of the Year for 2025.
2: There is such a longing for Jesus within the young generation. People are hungry for the word of God and they want the truth.
1: Philip Falk Azevedo and some friends began Sweden's Jesus Conference after they experienced a vision during prayer.
2: Well, a lot of young people gathered for Jesus. So it's okay, God, this sounds amazing, but we don't know how to do this. We need your help.
1: By the third year, attendance was over 3,000. Program host and pastor Josef Barkenboom gives a lot of credit to social media for Sweden's awakening, allowing people to share the gospel free from the control of Sweden's secular media culture.
3: And because of social media, they can't filter it anymore. People that have come to faith has actually come through social media. I was part of starting a social

0: social media project here in Sweden called Why Christian. And we've seen people from all over Sweden come to faith through social media.
1: The faith among the young people are growing. And we can see it statistically in the Lutheran church. When they open the confirmation classes, they are fully registered within 24 hours.
2: Marco Stromberg began a business school to raise up Christian entrepreneurs and the calling to develop Christian leaders. He says the secular Sweden created by the older generation has left Gen Z feeling empty.
1: We have this moral, as they see, emancipation, that there's no rules, you can do whatever you want. And when you can do whatever you want, all of a sudden they become lost. So a lot of them are actually seeking for traditional values, the family, the church, community, especially the men.
2: That includes Oscar Jakobsen, who told us he used drugs to medicate the loneliness and lack of meaning he felt before accepting Christ.
3: Young people, the most of them you will find out at the clubs, and they get very drunk because they try to escape reality, because I don't think they see much of a meaning with life when they're sober.
2: After he was saved, Oscar invited his friend Zeke to church, who told us he only came to talk Oscar out of becoming a Christian. Suddenly, Zeke found himself surrounded by church members praying over him, and he saw a vision of Jesus.
4: So I began to see like a figure here, and there it was again. And when I opened my eyes the other time and understood what I saw and what I felt, I just began to cry because I understood it was real.
2: Swedish Christians have been praying for a revival for years. Lars Einarsson is a Bible teacher living in Israel.
5: And we're praying day and night, 24/7, for this awakening to come.
2: A national survey confirms that belief in God is rising. The number of young people attending church has doubled in 4 years to 34%. Einarsson is believing that Sweden will return to its Christian heritage.
5: We talk about the countries or the nations in the north with the cross in their flags, that they have a special calling to experience the power of the cross in their lives and to then go with that message over all of Europe.
6: There has been a prayer movement. People have prayed Amos 8:11 every morning at 8:11. They pray. It says that God will send a famine in the land, not a hunger for bread or a thirst for water, but a famine of hearing the word of God.
2: And those prayers are being answered. Some in Sweden's older generation don't like what's happening. However, among Swedish young people, it is now cool to be a Christian.
1: Now you have parents, even grandparents, who are secular. So if you want to be a punk, you want to be punk, you want to rebel, you become a believer. You have a Bible under your arm. That's the most punk thing you can do in Sweden today.
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7: Welcome back to Christian World News. A Chinese lawyer who helped defend the Zion Christian Church has left China under pressure from government authorities. Ruth Wang is in Taiwan and now seeking resettlement in another country. She said Chinese officials told her and her colleagues to close down the firm or the government would shut it down. Now she's concerned for her and her family's future.
15: I feel that our family is currently facing an uncertain future, and we don't know what will happen in the future or whether there is anywhere that can accommodate us.
7: Her legal team represented Pastor Ezra Jin and others in October 2025 when security officials imprisoned him and 18 others. Pastor Jin has been released and is currently living in the United States with family. 9 other pastors have also been freed, but 8 remain in jail. Zion Church is one of the largest underground churches in China, with at least 100 worship sites and more than 5,000 members. The U.S. is on track for a historic first, an entire year without resettling a single Christian refugee from the countries where believers face the most persecution, even as global persecution numbers are skyrocketing. National security correspondent Caitlin Burks brings us the story from Washington.
16: For decades, those forced to flee their home country found safety through the U.S. Refugee Admissions Program. But according to a new report from Open Doors USA and World Relief, that path has now effectively closed.
17: This year, 2026, is on track to be the first year on record at least a quarter century for which we have that, with not a single Christian refugee spread themselves in the United States from the 50 countries on the Open Doors or watch list, where your Christian face the most severe persecution war.
16: By comparison, in fiscal year 2024, this same report found that more than 29,000 Christians were admitted from one of those 50 countries. This year's findings don't mean the United States stopped accepting refugees altogether. The Trump administration suspended the broader program, but created an exception for Afrikaners from South Africa, saying they face government discrimination and racially motivated violence. Nearly every refugee admitted this fiscal year has come through that special program.
18: U.S. policy sends a message to the persecuted church here. The thing that we most hear as we come alongside the church is they don't want to be left alone. And when we have policies that actively close the door to any type of integration, that does send a message, and it can be a message that can weave our brothers and sisters streaming along.
16: Pastor Ara Tarosian knows firsthand the plight of the persecuted Christian. He fled Iran in 2010. Now he's an American citizen and a pastor in Los Angeles.
19: America gave us the freedom to stop being afraid. We need to open our hearts, not close our hearts, and secure our borders. America is always a refuge for persecuted.
16: Open Doors USA and World Relief say they're not asking the administration to abandon security screening or bring in persecuted Christians with no limits. They're asking President Trump to restore a priority for Christians and other religious minorities fleeing persecution, a policy he championed during his first term.
20: There's about a month left of the current fiscal year, so this historic first is not yet final. But as time runs out, advocates say America's doors remain closed to some of the people fleeing the most dangerous places in the world to be a Christian. Caitlin Burke, CBN News, Washington.
0: CBN senior White House correspondent Kelly Wright joins us now for more on this. Kelly, the refugee resettlement program has been helpful to Christians in the past. Why? What do we know about why that's changed this year, and how's the White House responding to this report?
21: Lori, right now the White House has not responded to this report specifically, but one would have to understand that the White House, with all of its situations going on around the world with Iran and other hotspots, and perhaps their immigration process, where they've ramped up the pressure through ICE to deport a lot of people back to countries that endanger them and the loss of TPS status, one could argue that the White House has been looking the other way and not looking at the fact that the White House has established a faith office. It has also established Religious Liberty Commission. All of those factors and all those people in those organizations need to be privy to this report and alerted to what's going on so that the Trump administration can do an about face and do what the president did in his first term as president, and that is rescue people who are being persecuted. The president definitely knows about persecution going on. He's responded to Nigeria. He's responded to China. He's responding to other places where Christians are under persecution. So one would think that because of this dire situation for Christians being persecuted, that the White House will respond and respond, I hope, quickly.
0: You recently did a story on a Haitian pastor who's seeking asylum in the U.S. due to threats to his life from gang members in Haiti. Is there an update on him?
21: In fact, there is. I spoke with representatives of Pastor Samuel Dupre this morning just to check on Samuel to be sure that he's doing okay. He is. He's working now here in the United States. And after our story was launched, a lot of people came to his support. But here's something, Lori, that really surprised me. His enemies in Haiti went on social media following our report, and those Haitian gangs that threatened him are now threatening him once again. So this is a problem, and he's keeping records of all of this, and obviously we'll have to present this during his asylum hearing. But this is a man who loves God. He's highly educated and highly skilled, and I asked him, what does he offer America? And he says he offers America God. He offers America a pastor who can actually help Americans get through their hard times as well. So he's doing well, but there are concerns about what he would face if he were to be returned to Haiti, where he faces a certain persecution.
0: On another topic, earlier this summer, the White House announced that First Lady Melania Trump helped reunite a group of Ukrainian children with their families. Tell us about the plight of these children and why the First Lady is playing a major role in helping them.
21: Look, what she's doing is really heroic. She has been able to broker a deal, or at least broker relationships with the dictator of Russia, and that's Vladimir Putin, as well as his representatives. Her representatives, along with his representatives, have worked arduously to actually bring children who have been captured by Russian forces and held captive and not released to their families in Ukraine. She's helped them to the date some 34 children get reunited with their families. Total reunification. That's so important. And it goes under the radar with the mainstream media. Yet this is a very vital thing the First Lady has done and continues to do, because these children are hard-pressed once they're captured by Russian forces. They have no way of going out. Some of these Russian forces, as I've reported in another story on Save Ukraine with Mykola Kubela, basically what happens, these Russian forces capture these children and then begin indoctrinating them, telling them such horrible things like, you can never go home, your family doesn't want you, Russia, Mother Russia will mother you now. Well, Melania Trump, coming from that area, knowing what that area is like, has reached out to Putin and is now doing some things to actually broker deals to get these children reunified with their families where they rightly belong.
0: All right, Kelly Wright, thanks so much for joining us.
21: My pleasure. Thank you.
0: Up next, meet the relief teams making treacherous journeys to help victims in Nepal. We'll also look at a ministry that's been bringing hope and healing to people around the world for three decades.
22: Something has been happening
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25: People hate on college students, Gen Z, so much, saying there's no hope for Gen Z.
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0: Welcome back. Now to the aftermath of the disaster in Nepal. Two hydropower workers are found alive in a tunnel more than a week after the flooding. More than 5,000 still remain missing, and the death toll has been climbing, now just under 1,300. Crews continue to search for some 600 hydropower workers who might be alive in air pockets in mud-filled tunnels. The UN's humanitarian agency says access to the region is the main challenge, with more than 40 bridges destroyed. CBN's Operation Blessing is in Nepal helping bring aid to victims. The team joined with local partners to assemble and distribute hygiene kits for families affected by the disaster. The kits include essential items like soap, wet wipes, sanitary pads, toothbrushes, and solar lamps. Team members drove about 3 hours to give out the kits at a local school that's serving as a temporary shelter for those who have lost their homes.
31: Remember, these families, they lost everything. Everything. They have no clothes, no home. They have no means to survive. And Operation Blessing is stepping up to support them, to meet them up where the need is. Right now, they need food. They need water. They need hygiene kits. We're packing these hygiene kits. It's a multiple hygiene kit for a family of four.
0: This year, Operation Blessing Philippines marks three decades of Christ-centered humanitarian work across the country and around the world. CBN Asia correspondent Lucille Talusan reports on the celebration and the road ahead.
32: In 1996, Operation Blessing Philippines began with a mission to bring help and healing and God's hope to people facing disaster, poverty, and crisis. Through the years, Operation Blessing has gone where help is needed most, crossing raging seas and dangerous terrain, reaching the most inaccessible areas by air to provide food, medical aid, building material, and prayer.
33: It really is a blessing to see how God uses us, holding their hand, giving support, giving help. His presence comes, and His presence then brings the true relief that they're looking for.
32: Beyond emergency relief, Operation Blessing helps families rebuild through sustainable livelihood programs, from supporting Muslim women after the Marawi siege to providing boats for fishermen affected by a volcanic eruption. The organization also transforms lives through educational scholarships and life-changing surgeries, restoring smiles to children with cleft lips, mobility to those with clubfoot, and sight to children with cataracts.
1: Thank you, Operation Blessing.
32: After Super Typhoon Haiyan, families received homes through the Community of Hope Project, along with opportunities to rebuild their future.
2: We are giving a hand up, not just a handout. Meaning, we're not just giving relief. We're not just giving food for the day. We are after long-term transformation, and we are equipping the families so they will become sustainable.
32: That commitment has earned the trust of government agencies and humanitarian partners.
33: The Operation Blessing Foundation is always there whenever it is called or whenever it is needed by the people. They were the recipient of the Best NGO Award coming from the Armed Forces of the Philippines.
32: Operation Blessing Philippines has also taken its mission across the border, responding to major disasters in Turkey, Indonesia, Guam, Taiwan, Saipan, Afghanistan, Iraq, and Ukraine. International leaders say the Filipino team has become a model for humanitarian response.
5: Operation Blessing Philippines has been key for us to grow and to understand how to be efficient. In Turkey, we set up the camp, our base of operations, and we have the clinic there. But people, they were not coming, you know? So I remember the doctors from the Filipino team, it's like, we just grab backpacks and we go to them. They don't come to us. The same day, that afternoon, and they were like, you know, we took care of 180-something patients.
32: That same compassion reached Israel with help for displaced families and Holocaust survivors following the October 7 attacks.
6: Yeah, Operation Blessing is giving hope. Hope to people in the most terrible time of their life. 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
32: Lucille Talusan, CBN News, Manila.
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3: 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Isn't that wonderful? Well, thanks for joining us this week. 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
5: We also had members who fought in the war to fight for the cause of liberty.
6: 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After they've served in the army, they look forward to a government which gives to bigotry no sanction, to persecution no assistance.
7: Washington's words are powerful because they express an idea of a world that's different from the one everybody grew up in.
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1: Today, from the top of the World Trade Center, one man's fight to make it out of the North Tower alive. 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
4: Hi, everyone. Welcome to the 700 Club. Prime Minister Netanyahu says bringing down the Islamic regime is now Israel's central mission. The Jewish state is warning Iran of a devastating response if it launches a new attack.
5: Here at home, Vice President Vance is blaming Iran for high gas prices. Joshua Swanson has the story from Jerusalem.
6: Israeli Prime Minister Benjamin Netanyahu says Iran's leadership is now more vulnerable than ever, and their time could be soon coming to an end.
7: "This regime is currently faltering. It is weaker than ever. It is fighting for its life, and I am convinced of the main mission that lies before us. That is to bring down this regime. It is not impossible. It is within reach."
6: Defense Minister Israel Katz went even further.
8: "An Iranian attack on the state of Israel would free Israel from any existing limitations on attacking Iran. We would cripple all of Iran's national, military, and civilian infrastructure, including energy infrastructure, and would send Iran back to the Stone Age and darkness."
6: Their remarks came after the latest escalation began Sunday night when U.S. forces struck 2 Iranian rocket launchers on the Rock Island in the Strait of Hormuz. Iran says American attacks between August 30th and September 2nd killed at least 18 people and injured 142 others and included a direct hit on a wedding celebration. Vice President J.D. Vance says Washington is investigating those reports but rejects any suggestion that the U.S. deliberately attacks civilians.
9: "I will say that the Iranian state media has not been a very good scribe about what's happened in the conflict thus far, so I'm extremely skeptical of this. What I can say with 100% confidence is that unlike the IRGC, the United States never targets civilians in combat. We never will do that. We never have done that."
6: And President Donald Trump sought to reassure the world that the U.S. has Israel's back. In an interview with Israeli public broadcaster Kan, Trump said, "Israel should not worry. You know why? Because I'm the president and I will take care of Israel." Meanwhile, the battle for control of the Strait of Hormuz continues. Vance says the U.S. will only talk with Iran if it stops targeting ships in the Strait of Hormuz. An Iranian official says the strait will not open without Tehran's consent. But Vance says about 15 million barrels of oil passed through on Wednesday. Addressing Americans' concerns on the home front, he blamed continued Iranian attacks on commercial vessels in the strait for higher gas prices.
9: "And the fundamental reality is that the reason gas prices are so high right now is because the Iranians are shooting at commercial shipping. Even, by the way, when they signed an agreement that said, we're going to stop shooting at commercial shipping, they almost immediately went back to shooting at commercial shipping."
6: In southern Lebanon, the IDF says its forces entered and cleared Hezbollah tunnels in the Ali Taher Ridge area. Iran has said it would respond forcefully to an Israeli offensive there, where officials say Iranian Revolutionary Guard personnel have been operating alongside Hezbollah fighters. And on another front, Israeli officials are warning that Iran's Quds Force and Hamas may be increasing efforts to target Israelis overseas ahead of the Jewish holidays and the anniversary of October 7th. Joshua Swanson, CBN News, Jerusalem.
4: Thank you, Joshua. In other news, a major development for the United States on the issue of letting persecuted Christians into the country. Ephraim Graham has that story and more from the CBN Newsroom. Ephraim?
10: Andrew, the U.S. is on track for an historic first, an entire year without resettling a single Christian refugee from the countries where believers face the most persecution. And it comes as global persecution numbers are skyrocketing. National security correspondent Caitlin Burke brings us the story. She's reporting from Washington.
11: Hey, For decades, those forced to flee their home country found safety through the U.S. Refugee Admissions Program. But according to a new report from Open Doors USA and World Relief, that path has now effectively closed.
12: This year, 2026, is on track to be the first year on record, at least a quarter century, for which we have that, when not a single Christian refugee from the South United States, from the 50 countries, on the Open Doors World Watch List, where your Christian face the most severe persecution war.
11: By comparison, in fiscal year 2024, this same report found that more than 29,000 Christians were admitted from one of those 50 countries. This year's findings don't mean the United States stopped accepting refugees altogether. The Trump administration suspended the broader program, but created an exception for Afrikaners from South Africa, saying they face government discrimination and racially motivated violence. Nearly every refugee admitted this fiscal year has come through that special program.
13: U.S. policy sends a message to the persecuted church here. The thing that we most hear as we come alongside the church is they don't want to be left alone. And when we have policies that actually close the door to any type of immigration, that does send a message. And it can be a message that can be we, our brothers and sisters, screaming along.
11: Pastor Ara Tarosian knows firsthand the plight of the persecuted Christian. He fled Iran in 2010. Now he's an American citizen and a pastor in Los Angeles.
14: America gave us the freedom to stop being afraid. We need to open our hearts, not close our hearts, but secure our borders. America is always a refuge for persecuted.
11: Open Doors USA and World Relief say they're not asking the administration to abandon security screening or bring in persecuted Christians with no limits. They're asking President Trump to restore a priority for Christians and other religious minorities fleeing persecution, a policy he championed during his first term.
5: There's about a month left of the current fiscal year, so this historic first is not yet final. But as time runs out, advocates say America's doors remain closed to some of the people fleeing the most dangerous places in the world to be a Christian. Caitlin Burke, CBN News, Washington.
10: Growing movement among African-American Christians. Some now believe their involvement in historically black fraternities and sororities are forms of idolatry with ungodly covenants. Charlene Aaron spoke with one woman who says she experienced a miracle after she cut ties with her sorority.
15: Dr. LaTanya Moore's story went viral in 2023 when she withdrew from Delta Sigma Theta Sorority, Incorporated. Since then, she has experienced enormous pushback and sees it as well worth it.
16: I was a Delta for almost 20 years.
15: Something Moore had dreamed of while growing up, and for good reason. According to its website, Delta boasts more than 350,000 initiated members in some 1,050 chartered chapters worldwide. Its aim, to promote academic excellence and provide assistance to those in need. Moore, now a devout Christian, says although the organization is painted in a positive light, she believes there are spiritual implications. Specifically, its association with the Roman goddess Minerva, featured on the sorority's official crest. Moore and other Christians who are parting ways with the group see that as being in covenant with a false god.
16: We're all supposed to worship one God, the true and living God.
15: Many share similar testimonies. Gospel singer and pastor Travis Green made headlines when he decided to renounce his membership in the Kappa Alpha Psi fraternity.
17: I was the Pomar of Kappa Alpha Psi at Georgia Southern University. God arrested me in my early 20s. I did not know why I was so bound by pride and by perversion. And God said, Travis, it may be the pledges you made over your own life. And so I had to rebuke and reverse things I spoke over my own self.
15: Moore says her pledge included bowing at an altar.
16: The bowing and the kneeling happened at an altar, right? There are candles lit. There's an altar that is set up. And most organizations bow. You put a pillow under your knees and you bow so that you can actually say the oath and sign your name on the dotted line. One would wonder why an altar is needed to say this oath.
15: CBN News reached out to Delta Sigma Theta for comment and received no response. The organization did put out a statement in 2024, though, saying, while social media tends to magnify outliers, individuals choosing to withdraw represent less than 1% of our membership. We accept the decision of those who choose to withdraw their membership. We wish former members peace and clarity.
16: I chose right at that moment to move forward to say, I choose to leave this covenant and to be fully one with the true and living God. And because that door was open, now that you've closed it, it brings about deliverance.
15: Deliverance that led to miracles.
16: I had a lump in my breast that was supernaturally healed. He also allowed me to move in supernatural abundance.
15: Since leaving, Moore has faced backlash that she uses as opportunities to share the freedom found in Christ.
16: People would call to confront me, people that I knew personally, and I would hear their grievances and I would hear how upset they were, and the Lord would give me a prophetic word. And all of a sudden, what they called to confront, they ended up leaving crying, okay? Because the Lord was giving insight and foresight.
15: Charlene Aaron, CBN News.
10: I want to turn now to the aftermath of the deadly flooding in Nepal. Rescuers pulled two workers alive from a tunnel at a hydropower plant today. It is raising hopes of reaching dozens of others believed to be trapped 9 days after deadly floods swept away villages and submerged the Himalayan region in mud and debris. More than 5,000 are still missing, and the death toll has been climbing. Right now, it's just under 1,300. CBN's Operation Blessing has been on the ground, helping those whose lives have been devastated by the disaster. 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Much needed indeed. Andrew?
4: Yeah, thank you, Ephraim. Ladies and gentlemen, you've seen the images and the video, all the pictures coming out of that disaster zone. 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It's such a difficult place to get to. We're there, we're mobilized, we're working with partners, and to hear and understand that children are being given hope and sustenance, that's a beautiful part of sharing the gospel and this humanitarian relief effort. If you'd like to join with us, please do. 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Or go to CBN.com. You can scan that QR code as well, or text OBDR to 51555. And for those of you who have contributed, we're so honored and thankful. We are there in the name of Jesus and in your name, spreading the gospel and helping. All right, everyone, up next. They were standing in the Nazi death camps. Then came the alarms. Jews under attack again. Watch as these students connect the horrors of the past with what's occurring today. That's coming up.
5: And then also ahead, a man who was working on the 81st floor of the World Trade Center on the morning of 9/11. One survivor shares his story. That's later on today's 700 Club.
18: Boys and girls all over the world are being abused and tortured.
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4: During this time of rising anti-Semitism, Regent University's Israel Institute is educating students about how Jewish people lived prior to World War II. As part of their studies, students traveled to Poland. They experienced life-changing discoveries and came home determined to support Israel. CBN News Middle East correspondent Julie Stahl has the story.
2: Organizers chose Poland to give the Institute for Israel Studies students a key historical perspective, and then they wanted to show them how Jews live today. But even though they didn't make it to Israel, what happened by surprise while they were in one death camp drove the point home, connecting the history of the Jewish people to the situation for them in Israel today in a way that no one could have planned.
22: We would start with Poland so the students can see Jewish life in Europe and what it was like leading up to the Holocaust prior to World War II. And then we wanted to take them to Israel afterwards so you could see some of Israel's past and then Israel's present and also Israel's future.
2: February's fighting with Iran, however, prevented the Israel visit. So Michelle Bachman, distinguished professor at large with the Israel Institute at Regent University, extended their time in Poland.
22: Part of that included a trip to one of the death camps called Majdanek. And when we were there, something happened that none of us expected.
2: At the top of the hill are ashes of the Jews killed there. And from that vantage point, those condemned to death could have looked down at ongoing life in their hometown of Lublin.
22: In real time, we saw death and life during the time when they were condemned to die in this death camp. So we were talking about the past, but what we saw was also contemporary because the war was ongoing in Israel.
2: As evidence, Bachman would receive electronic notifications when Israel came under missile attack.
22: The entire time when we went up to look at this memorial of the ashes of all of the Jews, my Apple Watch was blowing up. The sound was going off one after another because missiles were coming in. And all of a sudden, the Holy Spirit just spoke to my mind that said, see, nothing's changed. It's the same.
2: As part of the gravesite visit, Michael Eglash, co-founder of IsraelAmbassadors.com, prayed the Jewish Kaddish prayer, and then the group prayed for Israel's safety from the attack. Madison Hardiman and Abigail Thomas talked about how this moment affected their lives.
23: There's a whole city with skyscrapers and where people lived, even back then. There's no way that they didn't know something was going on, because Majdanek was on a hill, and they chose to say nothing.
24: And when we're standing there, and we're looking at the place where 18,000 Jews died in one day, and we were getting alerts on Dean Bachman's phone about the missiles coming into Israel, and it showed both in one sense the cruelty of what happened with the Holocaust and how many people died and just the way it was enacted was unimaginable, but also the prevalence of it continuing to today.
2: Thomas says the trip pointed her toward the future.
24: Walking away from it was something that I knew that I'm walking away with a mission, and it's not just something that I've learned, it's something I need to carry out in my life. The true reasons why we must support Israel and what truly happened during the Holocaust.
2: Julie Stahl, CBN News, Jerusalem.
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4: Sujo John and his wife Mary moved to the U.S. to start a new life. They both got great new jobs at the World Trade Center 6 months before 9/11.
1: In 2001, Sujo John and his wife had moved from India to start a new life. On September 11th of that year, their lives would be changed forever. On the day of the attack, Sujo was working in the North Tower of the World Trade Center and his wife in the South Tower. By the grace of God, they are both alive today. Sujo will share about his survival and how this led him to create the humanitarian organization, You Can Free Us.
4: Sujo John joins us now. Sujo, welcome back to the 700 Club.
25: Thank you. Honor being back.
4: You're a friend of this program, and we're glad to have you. 25 years, the 25th anniversary. I know it's probably hard for people to believe. When you think of that trauma you went through, does it feel like just recently, and then in others just so long ago?
25: Great question, Andrew. In fact, it just feels, for me, just happened recently. I relived that day almost every single day of my life. And so much of my life just changed because of what happened on 9/11. So, yes, but especially coming up to the 25th anniversary, there's so much more memories that go deep. And one of my very special memories is, I think it was 2 days after 9/11, I was on the 700 Club. And it was Scott Ross and Cheryl Wilcox that came to our apartment in New Jersey. And everything was so fresh. I remember while we were taping, the F-16 fighter jets were flying over us. So it took forever to tape. And that's how my ministry got started, because of that first program. The first media thing I ever did after 9/11 was 700 Club.
4: Well, we're honored to have played a part in that. Take us back, if you would. You were on the 81st floor. Tell us about it.
25: So I would work on the 81st floor of the North Tower, my wife on the 71st of the South, and she was 4 months pregnant at that time. But there was something happening in my life just before what happened on 9/11. I had just moved from India to America and in February of that year and found work and making good money and a child on the way. But the Sunday before 9/11, I was in my home church in northern New Jersey, and there was a missionary that came by, and they took up an offering for his work. And as I dropped the biggest check I'd ever given to the Lord's work, I hear a voice speak to me saying, "I don't need your money, I need your heart." So I have these conversations with God about where my heart was leading up to September 11th morning, where at 8:05 in the morning, I'm on the 81st floor. And one of the first things I did that morning was write an email to someone in my church saying, "Something's happening to me this morning. I know there's a call of God upon my life. I've been chasing stuff. I need to be chasing that which is on God's heart." And 40 minutes after that email was when American Flight 11, carrying 10,000 gallons of jet fuel, flying at 440 miles an hour, comes crashing into our tower.
4: Can you, and we're seeing footage of it now, and I think it's important that we see these images again 25 years later. How do you even describe that experience and the horror of what happens next?
25: You know, there was this fear that was common for all of us that day. You know, we fought our way onto the stairwell, thousands of people on that stairwell, one thing in common, the fear of death. And for me, I'm thinking about my wife who works in the other tower, 4 months pregnant, can't reach her. We pass all these firemen, policemen as we are going down and they were going up. And it's truly 9/11 is about them. You know, 19 Al-Qaeda terrorists full of hatred for America and for what America stands for. And we know why they hate America, because America has been built on nothing less and nothing more but Judeo-Christian principles. And so as they attack America, the first response came through these men. They showed the world what this country is made up of, that there are men and women so willing to lay down their lives. And so we high-five them, saying, you guys are the real heroes. We continue to descend down. And when I get to the plaza level, that's when we saw the destruction, bodies and body parts of people that had possibly jumped out of the building. And then we were told, go down one more level to the concourse level. And I'm walking towards the south tower to be looking for my wife. And that's when the building collapses around me.
4: And so not only, you got out of the building, grateful to be alive, but have no idea what's going on with your wife's safety. Right. And for hours, you didn't know.
25: Yeah. So I come down 81 floors. In fact, what happened, Andrew, was 20 people with me huddled together as the South Tower begins to implode. And that's when I start asking this question, if I'm going to die, where will I go? And that is so true of every human being that's watching us. You know, when death comes knocking at your door, it will not matter where you lived, what stuff you were able to gather, acquire around you. Every human created in the image of God, there will be that reckoning that this soul is not going to die. It's going somewhere. But the question is, where is your soul going to go? So I had this piece of heaven, and then 15, 20 people with me, and I felt this boldness to ask these people to call upon the name of Jesus.
4: Right then and there.
25: Right then. I asked them, call upon the name of the Lord and you will be saved. And these people prayed with me. And then we scattered from that huddle, and I'm lying there, and then soot, ash falling on me. I couldn't breathe. I was choking. Mm-hmm. And that's when someone pulls me, and I began to pull him. And as we got close to each other, he said he's with the FBI. We both told each other we're going to die because we couldn't breathe. And that's when a red light flashes through the soot and the smoke. It was a flashing light from an ambulance. And we started crawling, making our way towards the light. We get out. The man says, I got to go back and get more people. He runs back into the North Tower, which begins to collapse. This brave American hero died that day. And so I spent hours thinking my wife was gone, but unknown to me, but known to God, she was late to work by a few minutes. And by the time she gets there, the North Tower's hit, people jumping out of the building, and the second plane crashing into her tower. And she thought I was one of them. And so in the most amazing way, just the fact that she was delayed spared her life, spared the life of our child that she was carrying at that time, who's now a 24-year-old young man who loves Jesus. And so looking back 25 years, we have so much to be grateful for as a family.

0: You seem to have a real humility that you both survived and that you're able to have a family now. How did that change your heart, that experience?
1: It's changed me in the way that, Andrew, I realized that everything you go after in this world, you're going to take with, you're going to leave it behind. Recently, I buried my father, and I realized that the only thing I could put on him was a suit and a pair of shoes. But there's something you can take with you. You can take people with you. You can take your faith with you. And so I mentioned earlier how 700 Club aired our story. And so I got a call from the 700 Club. I remember that very clearly as if it was happened yesterday, saying 427 people received Jesus when your program was aired. And we have all these churches trying to get a hold of you, asking if you could come and speak.
0: And this is in just a few days after 9/11, right? After. Right?
1: Okay. And then I walked away from my corporate job. And 25 years, God's allowed this story as a tool for me to share the gospel. And I've just been a privilege to share the gospel to millions of people through this story. And every time I share this, somebody meets Jesus. And so that's one of the reasons I said earlier, the story is so fresh because I keep sharing the story. But more than that, some years ago, right after 9/11, God put in my heart to get involved with a work called Rescuing Women and Children from Sex Trafficking. So my life is now all about that, opportunities like this to share about God's name, but also to be involved in this great fight against human trafficking, or what we call modern slavery.
0: Mm. Even with the Lord's presence in your life and in your family's life, does, after experiencing a trauma like that, I mean, we're, you know, 2 decades plus since, but do you ever wake up in the middle of the night, you know, dreaming about it, or nightmares, or has those things been suppressed?
1: No, I actually think of it all the time, like I said, but I see the number 911 everywhere. Yeah. I see it. If I'm talking to someone, I see it on their watch. I see it everywhere, the dates, the numbers. I, in fact, find buildings with that addresses. It's not that I go looking for it. It's just some part of a life. And also, what has happened in America since then?
0: Yeah, it's a different nation in some ways, isn't
1: it? We have two wars that happened. And we were told it's because of 9/11, and thousands of Americans, 8,000 American troops have died in Afghanistan and Iraq. 6,000 more Americans have died because of what they inhaled on 9/11. And so the death toll and the emotional damage this has done to thousands of Americans across America is so great. So in a way, I relive that day almost every day, but then not to dwell in pain and horror. But, you know, when things happen, God can rewrite our story. You can get bitter or you can get better. So my purpose in life now has been, you know, whatever's happened, the enemy meant for evil, how can God turn it around for his glory? That's what Romans 8:28 says, right? He turns all things for good for those that are called upon his name and purposes. So God steps into our story, and God will rewrite that story if we are willing to be his hands and his feet.
0: Yeah. Suja, I remember being in New York a month afterward doing some reporting for the 700 Club, and the site, you know, for blocks away, it still absolutely reeked of destruction and death. And I mean, you could literally smell it 30 days later. And to think of those heroes who were running up steps, I mean, it probably took you a long time even to descend from the tower, and all those heroes running up. And in this 25th anniversary, we celebrate your life, but also think of those first responders who literally gave all for people.
1: And they're in every community across America, whether it's Virginia, whether it's in Texas, they're everywhere. You know, if something were to go wrong in our communities, these are the men that respond first. So we owe a lot of gratitude to them. And to those that serve in our military, fighting radical Islam in different parts of the world. And they paid a price, many of them, not only them, their families.
0: And there's still a lot of people who are mourning the loss of spouses, children. I mean, just so many people lost loved ones, and we think of them today. You have a website. How can people find out more about you?
1: Yes, youcanfreeus.org. That's our work that fights trafficking. We rescue young women and children, and we rehabilitate them. But we also go after the most vulnerable kids. We have close to 1,000 kids in our care. And so that's our mission. So if people want to know more, they can get on our website.
0: All right. Suja, thank you.
2: Thanks
0: for being with us.
2: Thank you, sir.
0: And on 9/11, we'll be thinking about you and your family. God bless you. All right. Terry? Over to you.
3: 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And 8 times she had to trust God. 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That's ahead on today's show.
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2: Welcome back to the 700 Club for this CBN News Break. The House of Representatives has passed a bill blocking federal funding for universities that take part in Boycott Israel. The measure passing by a vote of 237 to 169. The bill was supported by all but two Republicans, with 33 Democrats breaking ranks with their party to vote for it. The co-sponsors, Democratic Congressman Josh Gottheimer and Republican Virginia Fox, say the measure is needed to combat anti-Semitism. The bill must pass the Senate before it becomes law. CBN's Orphans Promise is helping young children in poverty around the world and bringing the gospel to them. 9-year-old Ilya Horvat is one of 9 children in a poor family, growing up in a small 2-room home in Ukraine with just 3 beds and an outside toilet. When he was 6, he heard about Serednai Training Center, which operates in partnership with Orphans Promise. The center works to break the cycle of poverty in the area and teaches Christian values. Ilya heard the word of God and believed. Now he knows many gospel verses by heart. Thanks to the generosity of Orphans Promise partners, the center is helping children and families, providing school supplies, food and clothing, and most importantly, responding to their spiritual needs. You can learn more about Orphans Promise and Operation Blessing by visiting the website ob.org. Andrew and Terry are back with more of today's 700 Club. It's coming up right after this.
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9: Baby Nara was choking. She couldn't swallow her milk. And her parents couldn't afford the operation that she needed to sustain her life.
10: Yamasia had a scare when she was pregnant with her daughter, Nara. Her baby was later born with a cleft lip.
11: During pregnancy, I kept working with my husband. We collected rubber and firewood to sell. I remember one day, I started bleeding after work. That happened when I was 5 months pregnant.
10: Months later, after Nara was born, her parents wondered how she would survive since she wasn't gaining weight.
11: I am always careful when feeding Nara. I remember one day, she choked while drinking from her bottle. She started sneezing, and I got so scared. I love her so very much.
10: Yamasiya and her husband live on a remote Indonesian island. Yariati worked hard to save for an operation to repair the cleft lip. There was never enough.
12: I work collecting rubber. I also work extra hours collecting firewood to sell. The operation is so expensive.
10: Then one day, a local midwife told the couple about Operation Blessing. Thanks to you, we paid for Nara to receive surgery to repair her cleft lip.
11: I was overjoyed when I heard that Operation Blessing would have with my daughter's surgery.
10: Now, as they look at their smiling baby, the happy couple no longer worry about their daughter's health or future.
12: I am deeply grateful to God. I wanted to thank everyone who supported Operation Blessing. Because of you, my daughter Naura had her surgery.
11: Thank you so much to everyone who supported Operation Blessing and helped my daughter with the surgery. May the Lord Jesus bless you all abundantly.
9: This particular kind of work in Operation Blessing is called life-changing surgeries. And you can see in Nara's life that it truly is. I mean, these children who are born with cleft lips and cleft palates have teeth growing in multiple directions. Nothing's going to heal by itself. It has to be corrected surgically. They can't eat their food correctly. Can you imagine what their futures would be in trying to have a family one day or secure a job? They're ostracized culturally, societally. Thank you for caring enough to say we want to change that, because you know what? We can. We are. We're doing it all around the world. Thanks to you and your generosity. Would you be a part of that? It's just one of the things that Operation Blessing does. 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They're providing food for people. Orphans Promise is under the umbrella now of Operation Blessing. We're all working together in unity to see the love of Jesus make a difference in the lives of people. 65 cents a day, $20 a month makes you a 700 Club member, and you will be joining with all of us who are out to touch the world with the love of Jesus. So will you call now? There's our number on the screen, 1-800-700-7000. 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Let me give you a quick look. There's 700 Club Gold. That's a gift of $40 a month. You could join the 1000 Club at $84 a month or become a 2500 Club member at $209 a month. Our founders are there in the bottom, $417 a month. That works out to $5,000 a year. All of us together can do this, and I want to ask you today to become a part of what's happening so that other people's lives can be completely changed. We say thank you in advance. Andrew?
13: All right. Thank you, Terry. 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She felt God give her a promise. 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And then Terry and I will be praying for you. Stay with us.
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13: Former Senator Rick Santorum was running for president when he got called away from the campaign trail. His three-year-old daughter was dying in a hospital. Recently, he told the Heaven Meets Earth podcast about the miracle that happened next.
15: Senator Santorum and Elizabeth, thank you so much for being here today. And the two of you and your wife co-authored a book called Bella's Gift.
16: Yeah.
15: on your youngest child.
16: She was our surprise. They found out that she had some problems, but they couldn't tell us what it was. And then they did a genetic test, and 5 days after she was born, they told us that he had something called trisomy 18. That's what we were told, that she was going to die. There wasn't much we could do, and we just needed to take her home.
15: And how old is Bella now?
16: She will be 18 in May.
15: Which is just, for our listeners who aren't familiar with trisomy 18, the miracle that she is going to be 18. Yeah. I've had two friends who had babies with trisomy 18, and neither lived longer than a few days.
17: We had to care for her and sacrifice for her. She spent a lot of her first year of life in the hospital. I was a senior in college during a lot of that. When she was in Philadelphia, my parents would alternate back and forth, you know, in being with us or with her. And
16: I always tell the story of during the campaign, Bella had a history of, as Elizabeth mentioned, being in the hospital and having chronic lung problems. And she died twice. She coded twice. I mean, she died. And both times, Karen did CPR on her until the medics came and revived her. And fast forward to my campaign for president back in 2012, Bella ends up getting deathfully sick. They do a chest x-ray on her, and her lungs are completely full of fluid. They're just black. And so we sat there in the room and said, you know, we got to suspend the campaign. I'm not going back in the campaign. My daughter's here. We never left the hospital room. We were praying, and it turned out the world was praying, or at least many. And that night, we were thinking we may have to put her on a ventilator. And throughout the night, her sats actually got better. So being a dad who knows her better than any doctor, because doctors don't deal with trisomy 18 kids because there aren't very many. Mm-hmm. So I went out and I turned the oxygen down from the highest level to the next level down. Nurse comes in, what did you do? I said, well, trust me, I think there's something going on here. And throughout the night, I was up all night, and every hour or two, I would just turn the oxygen down because her sats would pop right. They go down and then they'd pop right back up. By the morning, she was on just a very little bit of oxygen. And I said, can you bring in an x-ray and x-ray her, a portable x-ray? So they brought it in, and they x-rayed her lungs, and her lungs were perfectly clear. Wow. And you have to understand, this is a kid who can't cough and can't clear anything. And she didn't cough once all night, and her lungs went from full of fluid to no fluid. Mm. And to me, you know, that was a miracle.
13: I'd love you to catch the rest of this interview. It's an inspiring conversation Abby has. So be sure to subscribe to the Heaven Meets Earth podcast. 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Terry.
9: 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The song that was playing, Count It All Joy. At first, Michelle was angry. Then she knew she had a choice to make.
18: We were so excited. We were allowing our imaginations to run rampant, okay? We had colors and names and parties and all the things we were going to do. And the nurse checked and said, I'm so sorry.
13: Michelle Wilkins has sung with some of the top artists in the Christian music scene, from Mandisa to Toby Mac. All that time on stage didn't compare to the joy of finding out she and her husband, Michael, were expecting their first child.
18: I remember the day that we, you know, saw the two lines and we said, we're pregnant.
19: We went for a regular routine. You know, we're all excited to hear the baby's heartbeat again and see what's going on. And my wife looks at her and she says, is everything okay? And then the lady says, oh, I'm so sorry, but there's no longer a heartbeat. It hurt. Like, it was like a pain I had never felt before. No parent should lose a child or have to go through that.
18: My husband collapses on my chest and he begins to weep. But I'm feeling numb. It's kind of like, what are you going to do? How are you going to feel in this moment? I get into the car with a look down, and I see the title of the song, and it's called Count It All Joy. And I remember staring at those words, swelling of anger, frustration. Who wrote that? How in the world can you count it all joy when you go through various trials and tribulations? And I literally felt in that moment that it was like a crossroads moment for me. I felt like, do you want to find out? how that's possible.
19: My wife was humming in the car when we left, and that humming turned to singing when we got home, and that singing turned into 4 or 5 hours of praise in our house, and the atmosphere changed. We really felt his presence lift us up, love on us, and we felt like we can do this again and the Lord has our back.
18: I bought 2 onesies and I put them in my closet, and every single day I would say, oh, I can't wait to hug you. I can't wait to kiss your sweet faces. I can't wait to hold you. I can't explain it, but in that time of worship, I just knew that I was going to have 2 children. I feel like the Lord gave me permission to contend for that promise.
20: The Wilkins endured the heartbreak of 2 more miscarriages. Still, through the sorrow, they clung tightly to the hope of God's whispered promise, the gift of 2 children.
19: It wasn't easy, you know, hearing, I'm sorry, you lost another one, I'm sorry, you lost another one. They were all literally felt like gut punches.
18: I kept saying, let's try again, every time the doctor would say, I'm so sorry, no longer a heartbeat.
20: They kept trying, clinging to hope through each disappointment. Prayers were answered, they were pregnant again, and this time, fear turned to tears of joy as they held their healthy baby boy for the first time.
19: Very surreal moment for me, seeing my wife hold our son. He's my namesake, so just holding him for the first time, it just flooded my heart with joy.
18: A strong baby, you know, we had it was just a beautiful time of celebrating what God had done.
19: We just figured, oh, okay, now we're on good ground now. We should be good. We should have our second child, and everything should, you know, go as planned. And unfortunately, we found ourselves right back in the place we were initially, going through a few more miscarriages.
18: I would go in my room, shut the door, and say, I don't understand. I would be weeping, and I would say, but Lord, I'm going to believe that I'm not crazy. I know that I heard you. I know what you said, and I'm going to cling to your words. Every single thing that you said, I'm clinging to it. I promise you, I'm not letting go.
20: In pursuit of God's second promise, the couple endured 5 more heartbreaking miscarriages, 8 in total. The weight of it left Michael with a deep weariness.
19: I told my wife I was done. I couldn't go on the emotional roller coaster anymore. I was finished, and I didn't want to try anymore.
18: I went to my closet again, and I had a very intense conversation with the Lord. And I said, Lord, you said two. You said two. And I said, you speak to my husband's heart. You touch his heart.
19: I didn't want to miss out on the promise that the Lord had given us too. I was like, you said we were going to have 2 children. I want our second child.
18: A couple weeks later, my husband comes to me and says, you know what? I had some time with the Lord, and I feel like it's okay to try again. And that's when we had our second child. The moment number 2 was born, there was this full sense of relief that just came over me. Gratitude was overwhelming. God, you did it. You said 2, and here are these 2 boys you have given me. We walked through this incredible journey of highs and lows with the Lord, and now we've come to the end of that journey victoriously.
20: After everything they walked through, the loss, the waiting, the hope, the Wilkins reflect on the faithfulness of God and the gifts they hold today.
19: The first thing that floods my heart is gratefulness, thankfulness, joy to see our promises in front of us, you know, tangibly in front of us. The Lord is faithful. He does what he says he's going to do. I love being a dad. It's the greatest feeling I've ever had in my life. I wouldn't trade it for anything in the world.
18: I learned about a God who is literally a treasure in dark places. I got to see him come to my rescue, and it has built up our faith in ways that I am so grateful for. The Lord knows, and so I wouldn't change a thing.
9: Well, I had so many thoughts as I listened to Michelle and her husband and their story, you know, one of them being how faithful God is, that sometimes we feel like if we're in the waiting room, then maybe he's not going to answer the prayer that we have, even when he's given us a word, you know, doubt seeps in. But the other thing I thought was how easy it is to not realize how grateful we need to be for things that we take for granted when we aren't dealing with problems, when they just come as blessings and we just kind of take them for granted. God is amazing, and He's able to know you. He does know you by name. He knows your need. He knows your heart cry, just as He knew Michelle's heart cry. And we want to take some time to pray with you and for you today and ask the Lord to speak into the very deepest needs in your life. It's really a wonderful story about God being faithful through eight incredible, different
13: incredible
9: losses.
13: And yeah. Perseverance. Well, let's go to the throne room. Father God, we seek your face now on behalf of people. Some are hurting, some are weary, some are in mourning. Some are literally saying, I can't fight anymore. I just feel as if I'm to speak and remind people that if we're in a battle, a spiritual battle, we can't be on the battlefield ill-prepared. It's like you're fighting a battle naked. Someone needs this reminder or instruction that you need to grab your weapon, the sword of the Spirit. Pray the Word of God. Meditate on the Scriptures. State them and declare them. You're given the weapons of warfare for a reason. The sword of the Spirit, the Word of God, that is where you'll find your inspiration, and it gives the Holy Spirit room to move. Thank you, Lord God.
9: I feel like there's so many of you who are very discouraged. You have things that you've prayed for a long, long time, and this story has hit home with you. You know, God is always on time. He's never late, but we are impatient. I would just encourage you today to begin to do what Michelle did in her loss. Begin to worship and thank the Lord. Thank Him for who He is. Thank Him for His faithfulness. Thank Him that He hears your prayers. Begin to thank Him before you see the answer.
13: Speaking of weary, there is a woman who prayed for her father. I don't know how old you are or your dad was, but he passed and you feel wrecked, just wrecked, and that God has been silent or is silent. And His message for you today is that He's picking up the pieces and it's like a sunrise coming your way. I don't know what that means, but your spirit is going to be lifted. This despair you have, you're going to feel joy, and He has seen you. And you need to know He loves you. Thank you, Lord.
9: Yes, someone else, you've been diagnosed with stomach cancer, just very out of the blue, and it's kind of thrown your world, needless to say. But right now, put your hand on your stomach. You're going to feel a warmth come into your stomach area as God is healing you right now. It's going away in Jesus' name.
13: And for that one watching who is saying they'll never pray for somebody with like an obsessive compulsive disorder or problem or anxiety, well, that's what we're praying for now, because it's of concern to the Lord for you. And this like obsessive compulsive kind of repetitive behavior you've been having or feeling, give it to the Lord now, and He is going to just have that subside and dissipate and go away, bringing peace and clarity to your mind. Receive that now. In Jesus.
9: There's someone else. You've been diagnosed with some kind of a condition in the tissue between your skin and your cranium. And God's healing that for you right now. Whatever that is, that condition is just being eliminated. In Jesus' name, receive that and begin to thank Him.
13: Amen. Amen. In Jesus' name we pray. Thank you for praying. Please let us know if you experience a touch from God or you need prayer. 1-800-700-7000. Here's a word from Psalms. Bless the Lord, O my soul, who heals all your diseases. We'll see you next time. Bye-bye.
6: Monday.
0: Something's not right. 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
23: Coming up on Jerusalem Dateline, the U.S. continues attacking Iranian military targets as President Trump warns of more to come. Prime Minister Netanyahu promises no retreat from Gaza until Hamas disarms. Plus, pressure versus resilience. What's behind the remarkable strength of Israel's economy? And targeted but undaunted. Meet Emily Schrader, number two on Iran's hostile media list. All this and more coming up on this edition of Jerusalem Dateline.
24: Hello and welcome to this edition of Jerusalem Dateline. I'm Chris Mitchell.
25: And I'm Paul Petit.
24: Israeli Prime Minister Benjamin Netanyahu has declared that toppling the Iranian regime is Israel's central mission.
25: The remarks come amid renewed fighting between the United States and Iran, and as President Trump assures Israel that America has its back. Here's Joshua Swanson with the very latest.
26: Israeli Prime Minister Benjamin Netanyahu says Iran's leadership is now more vulnerable than ever, and their time could be soon coming to an end.
27: This regime is currently faltering. It is weaker than ever. It is fighting for its life, and I am convinced of the main mission that lies before us. That is to bring down this regime. It is not impossible. It is within reach.
26: Defense Minister Israel Katz went even further.
28: An Iranian attack on the state of Israel would free Israel from any existing limitations on attacking Iran. We would cripple all of Iran's national, military, and civilian infrastructure, including energy infrastructure, and would send Iran back to the Stone Age and darkness.
26: Their remarks came after the latest escalation began Sunday night when U.S. forces struck two Iranian rocket launchers on the Rock Island in the Strait of Hormuz. Iran says American attacks between August 30th and September 2nd killed at least 18 people and injured 142 others and included a direct hit on a wedding celebration. Vice President J.D. Vance says Washington is investigating those reports but rejects any suggestion that the U.S. deliberately attacks civilians.
29: I will say that the Iranian state media has not been a very good scribe about what's happened in the conflict thus far. So I'm extremely skeptical of this. What I can say with 100% confidence is that unlike the IRGC, the United States never targets civilians in combat. We never will do that. We never have done that.
26: And President Donald Trump sought to reassure the world that the U.S. has Israel's back. In an interview with Israeli public broadcaster Kan, Trump said, "Israel should not worry. You know why? Because I'm the president and I will take care of Israel." Meanwhile, the battle for control of the Strait of Hormuz continues. Vance says the U.S. will only talk with Iran if it stops targeting ships in the Strait of Hormuz. An Iranian official says the strait will not open without Tehran's consent. But Vance says about 15 million barrels of oil passed through on Wednesday. Addressing Americans' concerns on the home front, he blamed continued Iranian attacks on commercial vessels in the strait for higher gas prices.
29: And the fundamental reality is that the reason gas prices are so high right now is because the Iranians are shooting at commercial shipping. Even, by the way, when they signed an agreement that said, we're going to stop shooting at commercial shipping, they almost immediately went back to shooting at commercial shipping.
26: In southern Lebanon, the IDF says its forces entered and cleared Hezbollah tunnels in the Ali Taher Ridge area. Iran has said it would respond forcefully to an Israeli offensive there, where officials say Iranian Revolutionary Guard personnel have been operating alongside Hezbollah fighters. And on another front, Israeli officials are warning that Iran's Quds Force and Hamas may be increasing efforts to target Israelis overseas ahead of the Jewish holidays and the anniversary of October 7th. Joshua Swanson, CBN News, Jerusalem.
25: Joshua Swanson joins us now. And Joshua, we have a developing story out of the Old City here in Jerusalem. What can you tell us?
3: Yeah, Paul. Unfortunately, last evening we saw a terrorist attack in the Old City. This was an Arab Palestinian, likely from East Jerusalem. He showed up at the Damascus Gate, rode in on a motorcycle, brandished a knife, and attempted to stab several people. This, of course, is just a few hours after the Selichot prayer, which is something like 50,000 people at the Western Wall, 50,000 Jews praying for the coming holiday. So it's a disturbing situation. It is under control. The police neutralized the suspect. But it's also just a reminder that this, you know, Israel is an active terrorist zone. There are terrorist attacks happening in Israel, around Israel. And so it's the latest from the Old City.
25: And also, Joshua, we understand that there is a development also in Judea, Samaria. There was an arrest made yesterday of a 19-year-old. Give us the latest of what's going on there.
3: Yeah, this relates back to the settler violence story that Chris has been covering really well since the beginning. For those viewers who haven't seen it, check it out on CBN News YouTube channel. But the settler violence story has evolved to four arrests yesterday. The Netanyahu government is taking this very seriously. The IDF is working alongside the Israeli police. A couple of these arrests actually happened at Ben-Gurion Airport. Two of the alleged suspects were leaving the country at the time when they were arrested. And the IDF soldier was a conscript into the IDF. So seeing that kind of close contact between the IDF and the Israeli police, and seeing the Netanyahu government react in the way that it is, you can tell that they are taking this very seriously and trying to show the world that that settler violence will not be tolerated.
4: Yeah, and I think, Joshua, you know, one thing that I've been talking to the people there in Judea and Samaria is they recognize there is settler violence, but they believe it's exaggerated. But they also say what's lost in the story sometimes is the number of Palestinian terror attacks. For example, in 2024, this is according to the central command of the IDF, over 6,000, nearly 7,000 stone-throwing Molotov cocktails, more than 200 what they call significant events, that shootings, bombings, stabbings, and vehicle rammings. And so they believe this would get lost in the whole story of Jewish settler violence.
3: That's right. Well, and Chris, it goes back to what we, you know, reported just a few moments ago, this attack in the Old City. There is a lot of unreported, or I guess internationally unreported incidents, and that's really the crux of this. Would a terrorist attack in the Old City at the Damascus Gate on a Jewish police officer make international news versus settler violence in the West Bank?
25: All right, Joshua Swanson reporting for us. Joshua, thanks.
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25: Well, this week, the Republican-Jewish Coalition held their annual leadership summit in Las Vegas, an opportunity, Chris, for these candidates running for office to woo the Jewish vote. It seemed the prominent theme there was fighting anti-Semitism.
4: Yeah, I know Leiter, who's the Israeli ambassador to the U.S., he talked about stopping Al Jazeera, which is sort of, many believe, it just putting fuel on the fire of anti-Semitism. And then another ambassador, U.S. Ambassador to Israel, Mike Huckabee, talked about this is really a spiritual battle and bringing in, you know, right or wrong into the whole equation.
25: And that's something we can't forget about. It is, in fact, you know, a spiritual battle. Mm-hmm. We know this, but not enough people see this, and it's just a matter of, you know, looking back and forth and just, you know, blow by blow. But also a few other interesting tidbits. Leo Terrell, a Justice Department official, he said anti-Semitism isn't simply a Jewish issue, it's an American issue. And this is something we're finding in the churches as well.
4: Yeah, and some people, some of the pastors may not want to deal with Israel, thinking it's too controversial. But I've been talking to, for example, Pastor Alan Jackson from World Outreach Center. He's got a very big platform out there. He says it's really the responsibility of pastors to teach on this and people in the pew, whatever their sphere of influence is, to speak up about anti-Semitism.
25: Yeah, and that's the problem. Not enough pastors are doing that. And so I've heard people like Lance Wall now on the air and says, if your pastor isn't talking about Israel and what's going on, you need to find a different church. It's really getting to that point.
4: Yeah. This was a key testing ground, I guess, for many speakers, including J.D. Vance, who spoke there, but he spoke behind the scenes. He
25: didn't. Let's talk about that, because I had a chance to speak to Jonathan Tobin. He's the editor-in-chief of the Jewish news syndicate, and he knew people that were behind the scenes listening in, and I asked him where and what did Vance have to say when it came to the issue of anti-Semitism and his relationship with Tucker Carlson. So let's take a listen. What did you hear came out of that meeting, because it was closed to the press?
9: Well, what I have heard from people who were there, since press was not allowed, Vance was very pleasant. He did his best to present himself as a friend of Israel, a friend of the Jewish people, an opponent of anti-Semitism. However, he did not address any of the actual concerns that people had about him. He was sort of publicly neutral in a debate about, you know, anti-Semitism between Ben Shapiro and Tucker Carlson. Carlson has gone off the deep end. He is a conspiracy monger, the country's most dangerous and prominent anti-Semite. Vance, you know, said nothing about him at the RJC meeting.
25: Now let's talk a little bit about your syndicate, Jerusalem News Syndicate. Recently, a smear article coming from the Daily Caller, which, of course, was founded by Tucker Carlson, really putting out there Emily Schrader, who we have later on our show today. What exactly is going on, and why are you being attacked?
9: Well, we're being attacked because we have, both in our reporting, Emily's commentary, quite frankly, my commentary, we have noticed the fact that a lot of the network of influencers and funders from Qatar are close to Tucker Carlson. They help, you know, the seed money for the Tucker Carlson network. And they're now trying to get close to J.D. Vance, if not already close with him. That's something that we're worried about. They are the home office of the Muslim Brotherhood. They're a danger to the United States. And the fact that we have noticed this has angered some of their stooges in the United States. And I'm afraid the Daily Caller is one of them.
25: And so, Chris, what the Daily Caller was trying to do, Tobin says, is draw a parallel between the Muslim Brotherhood, Qatar, and the relationship with Tucker Carlson with somehow Israel and the Jewish News Syndicate, which does not get their money from the state of Israel.
4: Yeah, and if you look at the money that Qatar is investing, not only in higher education, but also public relations, $8.8 billion to higher education, about $300 million to PR. So there's really very little to comparison to what kind of money, say, AIPAC is using in their efforts to lobby.
25: And, of course, the end game here is now we need to infiltrate the political system. And, you know, could this be one step to do that? If they got Tucker Carlson, what comes next is the big concern.
4: Yeah. And you're going to be talking to Emily Schrader in just later in the show.
25: In the very next segment.
23: 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The pressure on Israel is mounting, but so is its economic resilience.
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4: The boycott, divestment, and sanction movement, BDS, has gone on for decades and is an effort to put the squeeze on Israel and cause real economic pain.
25: Yeah, it's gone from a rallying cry on college campuses to governments around the world. And as our Middle East correspondent Joshua Swanson reports, while political pressure is growing, the Jewish state's economy tells a very different story.
12: Today, we went into this Asda supermarket and we took the Israeli goods and the Coca-Cola products from the shelves.
26: From Europe to the United States, the campaign against Israel is increasingly becoming an economic one. Several countries have moved to restrict trade, specifically with Israeli communities in Judea and Samaria. In New York, Mayor Zohran Mamdani has said he won't continue the New York-Israel Economic Council created under former Mayor Eric Adams, and publicly supports the boycott, divestment, and sanctions movement.
13: We want to let them know that there are three letters that we have as an answer to what is happening in Palestine, and it's BDS!
26: And the political debate isn't limited to New York. Michigan Democratic Senate nominee Abdul El-Sayed is targeting American financial support for Israel.
14: The question about whether or not Israel has a right to exist is actually quite secondary to whether or not they have a right to our tax dollars.
26: Dr. Charles Asher Small is executive director of the Institute for the Study of Global Antisemitism and Policy. He sees the campaign against Israel as part of a much larger information battle.
15: The demonization of Jews, the demonization now of Israel, has a deep pedigree.
26: Small says as this persecution spreads across media, culture, and Western universities, he's most concerned about what's happening on college campuses.
15: Qatar is a small country in the Middle East of about only 300,000 people, and they give more money to American universities than any other country in the world. And revolutionaries know if you want to change the society, you start at the universities. You start with young people who go to school to learn to be citizens.
26: The anti-Israel movement took hold on college campuses and made its way into politics. Now the question is, will it reach the boardroom and threaten the international investment that has buoyed the Israeli startup economy? Venture capitalist and managing partner of Verdict Capital, Michael Furtick, says it's already happening.
16: For reasons of political bent, propaganda, anti-Semitism or otherwise, or just mistake, there are people who want to put the brakes on anything to do with Israel.
26: Yeah.
16: And that could be academic research or collaboration. Mm-hmm. That could be investment.
26: And there's another side to that equation. Gabe Groisman works with Israeli companies entering the American market. He points out those companies don't just sell to America. They also start U.S. operations and hire American workers.
17: You can't help but understand the economic diplomacy, the aspect of Israeli companies opening entities in the U.S. to serve the U.S. market. What that does, how many people, how many Americans that employs, how many dollars that actually brings to the pockets of Americans, how the products and services that they're creating help improve American lives.
26: Groisman says it's a relationship that runs both ways. Recently in Tel Aviv, he says each Israeli company he met with was developing technology for the U.S. market. Furtick says that when business leaders look past the politics, the economic case for Israel is hard to ignore.
0: I think that among people who care about business first, the information war is being won by the people sympathetic to Israel, because the business case for Israel is inarguable.
26: And he's putting his own money behind that conclusion.
0: We at Verdict have been deploying Verdict Fund 1, and we expect to deploy approximately 15% of the fund into Israeli startups.
26: This represents a tenfold increase in his financial commitment to the Israeli economy, which continues to persevere.
0: Well, I'm very excited to see that in spite of all the naysayers, wherever they may come from, Israel seems to go from strength to strength.
26: Even after years of war and disruption, the Bank of Israel forecasts 4% growth this year and 5.5% in 2027. U.S. Ambassador Mike Huckabee sees that resilience when he walks the streets of Jerusalem.
1: The GDP has grown in Israel in the midst of wars. The stock market since October the 7th is up 100%. It's a very vibrant economy. And if one just goes to a high point of lookout in Jerusalem and looks out, you will see 300 cranes building things around Jerusalem. Now, if your country is dying and falling apart, the cranes aren't going to be there building anything. You'll see big wrecking balls tearing stuff down.
26: Israel has faced economic boycotts before.
2: But despite efforts to isolate Israel, the economy continues to grow, a nation under pressure yet still innovating. And for those of us who see through a biblical lens, demonstrating remarkable resilience.
26: Joshua Swanson, CBN News, Jerusalem.
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23: She is the female side of what could be Israel's newest power couple. Emily Schrader is the fiancée of Joseph Haddad, who just announced he's formulating a right-wing party for the upcoming Israeli election.
25: And like Joseph, Emily is a pro-Israel influencer, and she's also a TV news personality here in Israel and in the United States. I had a chance to sit down with Emily, this American-born journalist, to learn more about why the Islamic Republic listed her high on their list of hostile enemies. You may see Emily Schrader on television. She's also on Instagram and has written a new book. You're a journalist, you know, a speaker, educator, author now. I mean, you're literally in the trenches of this ongoing hate of Israel and the Jewish people. I mean, being in the trenches, what's it like being in that in the middle of the war here, literally?
22: Well, I have to say it's pretty exhausting. I'm not going to lie, I haven't gotten a lot of sleep since October 7th. So It's kind of like Groundhog Day. We're reliving the same thing over and over again and hoping for the best, but we're not quite there yet. It's a marathon, not a sprint.
3: I don't appreciate people who are lying.
5: You don't know me.
3: Who are lying to
5: you
3: my
5: are
3: face.
5: The age of
25: in that race, Emily is running to defeat Jewish hate triggered by October 7th, while also supporting Christians in Iran. Why did you decide to take this assignment on? Of all things, why is this your topic?
22: Because it's part of, I guess, my worldview, my ideology, and what I believe in. And growing up in Los Angeles around so much of the Iranian community, both the Jewish Iranian and non-Jewish Iranian, I was actually really inspired.
25: Through providing analysis of Iran and her pro-Israel advocacy, Emily has gained a global audience, including Iran's Ministry of Intelligence. You made it to Iran's list of the most, quote, hostile media persons. In fact, you're number two on the list. I first have to ask you, what was your reaction when you heard that?
22: I mean, I have to say that I wasn't surprised. They don't like that a lot of Iranians reach out to me. They also could be theoretically punishable by death just for speaking to me.
25: Are you scared for your safety at all?
22: I am scared for my safety when traveling abroad. But, you know, I'm not new to this. In the past, they have tried to lure me to Europe for conferences that didn't exist. My parents have gotten, you know, harassment phone calls.
25: Threats don't slow her down, though. In addition to her journalistic duties, Emily is an activist. She's debated in support of Israel at the Oxford Union.
7: Ladies and gentlemen, tonight's motion is not just merely wrong. It's intellectually unserious.
25: And you say one of your focuses right now is also helping the Christians in Iran. Explain that.
22: Yeah, so I founded the Iran-Israel Alliance at the end of last year after working with many different Iranians in diaspora and inside Iran. There are tons of people who are converting to Christianity, a crime which is punishable by death inside of Iran, and they face tremendous persecution as a result. It seems like there are more underground churches. So we are working to build connections with Christian Iranians in the diaspora, but also inside to learn from them what they need, to hear how we can support them, and to raise awareness about what's going on inside Iran for that community.
25: During all this, Emily somehow found time to write a book. 10 Things Every Jew Should Know Before They Go to College. What is the premise here?
22: The unfortunate reality today is that American Jews are often asked or demanded from them to answer these difficult questions.
25: The book serves as a quick reference guide to help Jewish students respond to questions and accusations about Israel and their faith.
22: It's impossible to look at the war and what happened October 7th and in the aftermath without understanding what the threat is around us.
25: From Zionism to the Oslo Accords to the United Nations, Emily's book covers all the bases.
22: They need to know the basic facts. They need to know the players. They need to know the basic history. They need to know what the arguments are for and against the controversial issues. And that's exactly what we put forward.
25: Emily moved to Israel in 2015 after graduating University of Southern California. Let's talk about you for a second. Why did you decide to make Aliyah and move here to Tel Aviv?
22: Yeah, so I decided to move to Israel because I found that it was a lot easier to report about the things that I wanted to report on. And also, I wanted to be a part of this country. I wanted to be a part of building this country into something better.
25: Regardless of her role, Emily serves as an ambassador for Israel in the information war. So it's no surprise her dream is to one day become Israel's ambassador to Iran, should that position ever materialize. Which brings me to my last question, which probably answered already, but as you know, as a graduate of USC, their slogan is Fight On.
22: Yes.
25: What does Fight On mean to you?
22: Wow. It's actually very applicable to everything I'm doing now, and I didn't think about that. But we have to fight on. We have to continue to fight for this country because it matters. It matters for the entire future of the free world.
25: Well, you're doing very good at continuing your efforts as number two on the list, making your way to number one.
22: I'm just offended I'm not number one, you know?
25: And on that ominous list, guess what? Number one is Hananya Naftali, our good friend.
4: Yeah.
25: Number three is her fiancé, Yosef Haddad. So I said maybe there's a running bet. Whoever could get to number one, the other one takes them out to dinner.
4: Exactly, yeah. Well, that's all for this edition of Jerusalem Dateline. Thanks for joining us.
25: And remember to follow Jerusalem Dateline on social media. And please pray for wisdom for our leaders, President Trump and Prime Minister Netanyahu.
4: Pray also for the protection of Israel and for the peace of Jerusalem. I'm Chris Mitchell. For all of us here at the Jerusalem Bureau, we'll see you Tuesday on Jerusalem Dateline.
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1: Well, welcome to Miracle Living Today. I'm Gordon Robertson.
2: Hey, everyone, and I'm Ashley Key. Traydon's nickname was Big Shot. His coach started calling him that because of his knack for coming through in the clutch.
1: Well, after a terrible car crash left Traydon with a crushed skull, Big Shot was going to have to beat the odds one more time.
3: The impact was deafening. A truck failing to yield the right-of-way broadsided the van carrying Jerry Higgins and his two grandchildren, Say and Traydon Karch.
4: I heard Say, Traydon, wake up. Traydon, wake up.
3: Jerry and his granddaughter were okay. 13-year-old Traydon, however,
4: his skull had been crushed. And then it wasn't very long, and the paramedics were there. That's when I called Amanda.
5: He was unconscious, and he said there was just blood everywhere and that he kind of had a few seizures. I just cried out to God, and I said, God, you knew this was going to happen. It didn't catch you by surprise. And so I trust you. I know that he's in your hands, and you're in complete control.
3: Manda arrived at St. Francis Hospital in Tulsa, Oklahoma, shortly after Traydon. He was barely alive.
5: And then I just started texting everyone I knew and just saying, we need you to pray.
3: Traydon's dad, Chris, got to the ER moments before his son was taken to surgery.
6: There was a lot of blood, and I definitely was not expecting to see all the blood. It made it very real, the severity of the situation.
5: The doctors and the nurses had all told us that they thought he would live for maybe 24 hours.
3: As the hours passed, the waiting room filled up with family and friends praying for the teenager.
5: So that was a blessing, you know, to have just so many people automatically praying for him.
3: As for Chris and Manda, memories flooded in of the fun-loving seventh grader who less than a year earlier sunk the winning putt for his team at the Junior PGA Regional Final.
6: That was really exciting for him because he wasn't the best by a long shot on their team.
5: I said, but look at what God did for you. I said, how he let you make that winning putt.
7: Traydon Karch.
3: Now they were begging God for their son's life. They also reached out through social media.
6: It was a desperate plea, basically just saying, if you're a praying person, please pray. I need as many people praying to God as I possibly can.
3: Traydon survived the six-hour surgery and was placed in a medically induced coma.
5: The doctors came in and said, we have done everything we can possibly do for Traydon. There's nothing more medically that we can do for him. The rest is up to Traydon.
6: We really had no idea what was going to happen or if he was going to wake up.
5: Well, he'll never talk or walk. He'll be kind of in a vegetative state.
3: Prayers and encouragement came in from everywhere on social media, including the PGA. In fact, one of Traydon's favorite golfers, Rory McIlroy, sent him a personal message.
8: And I wish you a really speedy recovery. Golf and the PGA Junior League really need you. And when you're feeling better, I want you to come to a tournament and meet me and we can hang out and hopefully we'll see you soon.
3: With Traydon still in a coma, the family clung to the outpouring of love and their faith in God. Then, 3 weeks after surgery, the swelling in his brain had gone down and he woke up.
5: He starts sitting up on his own. And then only a week later, does he start walking around the hospital with assistance. Each day they would see his progress. They would just, every doctor would come in and just say how he was a miracle.
3: After only 5 weeks in the hospital, Traydon was released to go to rehab.
5: Traydon actually walked out of the hospital on his own

0: Still, Traden faced major hurdles. He couldn't speak and had lost his memory. As he worked with the rehab staff just to form sounds, the family again turned to prayer. Within a week, they saw more signs of God's healing.
1: Traden had spoke my name for the very first time.
2: Yes, thank you.
1: He couldn't actually say words, and so he was sounding out each letter to my name, just to Mom.
0: And when Chris brought Traden's putter to him,
3: that's when I knew. I was like, that part has stayed, because he gripped it the exact same way. And we were excited about that.
4: That's six in a row.
0: 2 months after the accident, Traden went home. His speech and memory continued to improve as he had to relearn everything he had learned since kindergarten. By fall, he was back in school and finished the seventh grade that year. By then, he had watched Rory McIlroy's message dozens of times.
4: Traden, how are you?
0: He also got to meet him.
5: I remember he walked in, and my mind was like, is this really him? And sure enough, it was.
0: At 17, Traden shows little sign of speech or memory impairment, and he looks forward to graduating in 2022. He's also back on the golf course and challenging his dad whenever he can.
3: I was there. I heard the prognosis, and I knew what we were looking at. God healed Traden, there's no doubt.
5: In my opinion, the only reason why I'm still alive is people praying.
1: There's so much power in prayer. I mean, I believe that we have the same power. We can call upon the same power that raised Christ from the dead. And so you have to call upon that power.
6: That's absolutely
7: incredible story. You see the x-ray and you go, how do you come back from that?
6: Yeah.
7: And here he is.
6: Here he is. I mean, a teenager now. I mean, hearing him talk, it's like, what? You went through that? I mean, look at his golf swing, too. That's an amazing golf swing. And it's just incredible.
7: You're a golfer.
6: Well, I'm an amateur. But, you know, I've seen my dad swing the golf club a few times, and I'm like, that's a good swing. Yeah. It's just incredible. It's incredible.
7: And just not just recover, but completely recover.
6: Fully. Yes.
7: To say I can finish seventh grade in the same year that I have the accident.
6: Amazing.
7: That, okay.
6: Amazing.
7: And then to go on where when you hear him talk and his interactions, it's like it never happened.
6: Exactly. Yeah. When I was watching the testimony, I was reminded of Romans 10, 12 through 13, because at the very end of the testimony, you know, his mom is like, call upon the name of Jesus. That is what they did. When everything seemed so bleak and the outcome seemed so hopeless, they were able to cling to Jesus. They called on the name of God. And this is what Romans says, for there is no difference between Jew and Gentile. The same Lord is Lord of all and richly blesses all who call on him. For everyone who calls on the name of the Lord will be saved. Traden was saved. He was not just saved, but healed and completely made whole, all by the power of Jesus Christ.
7: Let me underline that first part, the Jew and Gentile. For the Jews of the first century, the very idea that a Gentile could now be grafted into the promises of Abraham was completely foreign.
6: Right.
7: That was like,
6: they were like,
7: that's
6: what?
7: Not allowed.
6: Yeah.
7: You have to be part of the chosen people, and then you have to live a righteous, holy life in accordance with the covenants, and particularly the covenant to Moses. When all of that got broken, it was mind-blowing for them. I mean, it's like...
6: They were kind of upset at some people.
7: When Peter went to the centurion's house and you ate with them? You can't do that.
6: Yeah.
7: And not only did he eat with them, he got them all saved, and they were all filled with the Holy Spirit. Mm-hmm. So when you read these things, realize the miracles that come from God, he is no respecter of persons. Right. It has nothing to do with how holy you are, or how much you observe all the commandments, or, you know, how vibrant is your prayer life, or have you fasted for 40 days and 40 nights, or all of these things. Yeah. It has nothing to do with that at all. Those are all what the Bible now calls works of the flesh, where you're trying to qualify yourself to be somehow important enough for God to pay attention to you. Here's a wonderful verse. I will have mercy on whom I will have mercy. And He has decided to have mercy on everyone. The only requirement is that we call on His name. And one of His names is Yeshua. That means salvation. Another one of His names is Rapha, which means healing. All you have to do is call on that aspect of His personality, His nature, what He says, these are the names you can call on. All you have to do is do that. And then you get what you ask for. But if you come to Him saying, you know, well, here's all the good things I've done, or if you do this for me, I'll do, you try to do some kind of bargain prayer. Mm-hmm. Those things all miss the mark because you're not recognizing, well, He's made a brand new covenant. And that new covenant is with the blood of Jesus Christ. Nothing can ever wipe it away. It's established for all people for all time. And you have the enormous privilege of calling on Him in the day of trouble, and He will answer you.
6: Yes, He will.
7: Well, we're going to be calling on Him at the end of this program. So, you know, what is your prayer request? And are you looking at God? Are you looking at Jesus from the light of eternity of what He has already accomplished? We're going to show you another testimony. We also have a magazine. It's called Miracle Living Today. It's going to have stories of people who've seen God answer their prayers. To get a free copy, we want you to have it. 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What God did for others, He will do for you, and that is the power of testimony.
6: Amen. All right, everyone. Well, coming up, a doctor gives a daughter some devastating news. Your mom has a torn aorta, and there's nothing we can do for her. Watch this mother and daughter defy a death sentence. Plus, like Gordon said, we'll be praying for you when we come back, so stay with us.
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9: I just couldn't keep anything down. The nausea and the fatigue, shortness of breath. As a nurse, I knew it wasn't just a flu. My prayer was, Lord, give me a diagnosis and give me a treatment plan. Give me a doctor who knows me and understands what's going on. And Gordon said, if you want to be healed right now, he said, you just put your hand on that body part. So I did. I put my hand. I said, Lord, I'm believing you that you can heal me. And at that moment, Gordon said,
10: there's someone you're saying, please say Crohn's disease. Mm-hmm. And so we're saying Crohn's disease for you. Let your body no longer fight against itself, but be restored now in Jesus' name.
9: And I've had no issues since that time. And I just give God the glory for that. What I know is that Jesus touched me and that I've been healed.
11: It was alarming how much I was vomiting.
12: It was a condition called acute tubular necrosis.
11: They kept saying, septic, septic. I think she's getting septic.
13: They sent this lady in to prepare us for a lifetime of dialysis. And this medicine was going to destroy every dream my girl could possibly have.
14: Thousands and thousands, literally around the world, were praying for her.
11: Mom runs out into the hallway, and she's like, he just told me he canceled your surgery. He was like, your kidney biopsy came back completely clean. I stood up on my hospital bed with my IV bag. Just, we were hugging and screaming. It was like just the biggest celebration.
12: I know there were a lot of people praying for her. I think those prayers were answered.
11: I am beyond thankful that I have been singing nonstop. Prayers work. They work. ask people to pray for you and, like, really believe that anything is possible.
6: Emily was rushed to the emergency room, where her heart stopped beating for 10 minutes. Tests revealed that she had a torn aorta, and her doctor said it was a death sentence. When her family and friends heard the news, they went into full prayer mode, and the results were not one, not two, but three miracles.
15: August 2006, Lorraine Potter drove her mother Emily to the emergency room.
16: She was complaining a lot. The pain was strong. She said, you know, it's a 10, it's a level 10 pain. It's very strong. And she had never experienced that before, but she thought it was her heart.
15: As hospital staff performed a cardiac catheterization test, Emily's heart quit beating. Doctors struggled to revive her. After 10 minutes, they found a pulse and she eventually stabilized. Soon after, a doctor told Lorraine the terrible news.
16: He sat me down and said, it's very serious. Your mom has a torn aorta. There is nothing that we can do for her. As per policy, we are going to send her to Iowa City, to University of Iowa Hospitals. But we know from experience there's really nothing they can do either. He said, really, this is it's a death sentence.
15: Lorraine called family to join her and pray. Then she spent a few minutes alone with her mom.
16: I felt like that was the last time I was going to see her alive, so as much as I could, I spoke to her, told her I loved her, was able to stroke her hair, to kiss her, you know, that was all I could do. The level of anxiety, the level of grief was very high. At this point, there was no hope. You know, there was no hope I had been given.
15: Emily was transported to the University Hospital. When Lorraine arrived minutes later, she noticed a license plate that read YHWH, Yahweh, the intimate name of God. At that moment, Lorraine says she felt his presence.
16: The peace that passes all understanding that guarded my heart and mind kicked in and came over me. And from that moment on, my anxiety was gone. My hopes are eternal and my hopes are in Christ. And I knew where my mom was going, no matter what. And I knew the Lord was with me, no matter what.
15: Doctors ran a new catheterization test to confirm the first diagnosis. Then they told Lorraine their findings.
16: He said, Emily came in with a torn aorta. And so as per our policy, we re-examine, you know, the diagnosis that they come in with. We've done all the tests that we could, and there is no torn aorta.
15: What was clearly visible just hours ago was now healed.
16: You know, anything that came out, it was all God, you know.
15: The new tests, however, did reveal a 90% blockage in an artery near her heart. When they went in to place a stent, the blockage also disappeared.
16: Really, there was nothing doctors could do. God was doing healing. You know, they hadn't been able to touch her. They hadn't been able to perform anything. Nothing man did was healing her. This was all God. He healed the torn aorta. He removed the blockage.
15: Doctors were still worried about another issue.
16: The doctor explained to me at that point that they were not sure of her brain function. That it was a concern to them because she had been gone for 10 full minutes. They didn't know what her brain function would be like when she came out.
15: The next morning, Emily woke up and tried to communicate.
16: My mom was lying on her bed, fully intubated, trying to use sign language. We can't understand her. Finally, she's frustrated enough, so they get her a clipboard and a marker, and she writes down, no antegrade or retrograde amnesia. So I said, okay, well, I think her brain function's there. I think she's back.
15: Miraculously, she had no signs of brain damage either. Emily and Lorraine say the presence of God sustained them through the entire experience.
17: You know I was touched by God. And I think when he touches you, can't even explain it. It would have been fine with me if I had gone that night, but I didn't. And the Lord had something else in store. And I felt fabulous. It was an experience that I will never forget because of the way I felt when I woke up. I just felt like I wanted to stand up and dance and scream and sing and whatever, you know. It just felt so good.
15: Today, Emily's heart is healthy. Though questions remain regarding what exactly happened, Lorraine knows it was God with them that made all the difference.
17: The Lord really healed me three times. If you can have three miracles in one miracle, I really did. No torn aorta, no blockage, no brain damage.
18: The joy of having her back was wonderful, but greater was the peace of having him with us.
17: Why he did this for me, I don't know. I loved him before. I love him now. It's not for me to question why, other than if I can glorify him, that's the most important thing. He is a merciful God, and he does miracles today, not just in biblical times. And he does major miracles today.
6: He does major miracles today, not just in the Bible times, but he does it today. This show is called Miracle Living Today because we believe that 100%, and we believe that God is ready, willing, and able to do a miracle in your life right now, today. We're going to pray for you, and that's how we're going to close out this program, but I just think it's absolutely amazing. God did three miracles, healed the torn aorta, healed the blockage, and then she miraculously had no brain damage for not being alive, not having a heartbeat for 10 minutes. I mean, that's
7: no oxygen to the brain.
6: No oxygen.
7: So,
6: that is amazing.
7: You know, doctors will say 2 minutes.
6: And wow.
7: Then your brain's at risk, your organs are at risk, and for it to be 10 minutes and no damage at all, absolute miracle. 100%. One of the things I love about this story is Lorraine seeing a Yahweh on a license plate.
6: God speaks through license plates.
7: He speaks in a lot of different ways, but you know, to be reminded of the tetragrammaton. I mean, you can get all theological with it.
6: Whoa.
7: But when you look at that Hebrew word, a lot of different ways to translate it. One of the ways is, I am the one who causes everything to be. That's one. The other way is I am the I am, which, you know, some theologians say I am the fill in the blank. So I am the healer. I am the savior. We've already gone through that. You know, if you want to call on the name of the Lord, but it's wonderful. I am the aorta healer. You can fill it in that specifically. I am the I am. And then you can get into, I'm the beginning of all consciousness.
6: Wow.
7: The reason you can think, the reason you can pray is because of me. You're made in my image. You reflect me. And so in that reflection, just tune in to what God is saying, that all things are possible to them that believe. And if you're having trouble believing, look to Jesus. He's the author and the finisher of your faith. Don't look to, you know, how much have you prayed and how much have you fasted and all of those things. Look to the finished work of the cross and look to see, I am the I am. You know, if you want the God of memory, okay, I'll be that for you. Yeah. If you want the God of no blockage in your heart, I can be that for you too. If you want the God of torn aorta, I can be that. Fill in the blank.
6: Yeah.
7: Because all the promises of God are yes and amen for those who are in Christ Jesus. If you've invited Jesus into your heart, you get all of that. You don't get just a little bit. You get everything. I like to ask people when I'm praying, okay, so you're confessing that you can't, you know, do the things that are in the Bible. Well, does that mean that, well, you got the weak Jesus? And when you put it that way, people just automatically, no, I didn't get the weak Jesus. No, I got the strong one. I got the one who rose from the grave. And Lorraine quoted that, the one who, you know, gave life. Resurrected. He is the I am. And he rolled out the universe with a word. So that means you get a lot of things. And so why not enjoy them? And why not pray with that belief in mind? So we're going to do that right now. Here's one of the things that God wrote in his Bible, and it's in your Bible too. When two or more agree touching anything, it shall be done for them by my Father in heaven. Talk about a blank check when two or more agree touching anything. So what part of your problem is not anything? What we're asking you to do is lay a hand on that area of the body that needs healing. You do the touching. We will agree. When two or more agree, touching anything, it shall be done for them by my Father in heaven. You touch, we'll agree, and God will do all the rest. Let's pray. Lord God Almighty, we come to you, and we come to you believing. We believe in the one that you sent. We believe in Jesus. We believe that he lived the sinless life, that he died on a cross and shed his precious blood for us. We believe that you forgive all our iniquity and you've cleansed us from all unrighteousness, and you can present us in your presence with exceeding joy and present us spotless. So in your presence, we reach out and touch, and we say out loud, and we agree now out loud, be healed and be made whole. By the stripes of Jesus Christ, the risen Savior, I am healed. I am restored now in Jesus' name. There's someone, you've got your right fingers touching your right jaw, and you just felt that release as soon as I said it. Your jaw is now fully open. You can chew. You can do everything you couldn't do before. Open your mouth wide. Let him fill it. All of that pain is gone now in Jesus' name. Ashley?
6: Yeah, I believe there's a person or a family watching, and you have a loved one. You're in a hospital room, and this loved one is full of tubes, a head bandage. The doctors have said it's a hopeless situation, but you're watching this and faith has stirred up inside of you. And I just decree and declare that your loved one will be healed from the top of his head to the soles of his feet. Just begin to lay hands on his head, on his body, on his arms, on his legs, and just pray and worship over him. The great I am is with you. The great I am is with him, and he is healing him, and he will make a full recovery in the name of Jesus. Thank you, Lord.
7: There's a woman with cancer. You're lying in a hospital bed, and the reason you're in the hospital is the cancer has spread to bone, and you've broken a bone, and you're in a hospital trying to heal. 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He's going to knit the bone back together, and you're going to have a tremendous miracle. It's going to be as if you never had cancer. 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Receive it now in his name.
6: I believe there's a woman watching, and you've actually been experiencing heart palpitations and you're not sure what it is. 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You're not going to have any other heart palpitations that, like, it's almost like it takes your breath away. I just believe that God is healing you of this heart condition in the name of Jesus. Thank you, Lord.
7: 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We'll see you again.
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28: 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The science behind the Legsercise Pro concept is called passive exercise. It's like having a physical therapist right in your home. But let's listen to real life users so you can hear for yourself.
22: Now I eat healthy. It hasn't always been that way. I always smoked for many years, and I don't get out as much as I used to. I guess that's led to me having poor circulation. I read an article about the clinical study on Lexercise Pro and the upcoming launch. The study was very convincing. You don't have to be a doctor or scientist to know that movement is better than not moving. It's a very easy concept.
17: I am a proud Lexercise user for more than 7 years now. When they contacted me about a new Lexercise machine and participating in the new commercial, I immediately agreed. They sent me the new machine to try for about 2 months before filming the commercial. Honestly, I was blown away. It's not like when a new phone comes out, right? And it's the same as the one you already have. With 7 years in between the original and the new Lexercise Pro, the improvements are drastic.
22: I pre-ordered Lexercise right away. Am I glad I did? My legs feel great now. The stiffness and the heaviness is gone, and so is the joint pain. I can move them around without pain at all. Think about it. I feel better naturally, but without taking anything. And the last thing I want to do is to take another pill. I'm feeling young again.
17: It's completely effortless. It's like having a physical therapist at home. The ankle and knee movement is far beyond what the original could do, and it's faster. The step counter lets me know exactly what I accomplished, and being 7 years older now, that remote control makes using the machine much more comfortable. I no longer have to bend all the way down to turn it on, off, or change speed. Lexercise is the easiest exercise you'll ever do. It literally does all the work for you.
24: People always come to me to avoid surgery or to avoid taking pharmaceutical drugs. In many cases, they want to avoid taking more drugs than what they're already taking. The key to Lexercise's effectiveness is in its concave design, which causes movement and flexion in both the knee and ankle joint. This is the perfect combination for stimulating healthy circulation. This is very similar to what happens when you walk. Ankle movement is very crucial. When the ankle flexes, it causes the calf muscle to contract and relax, contract and relax. In effect, the calf muscle, it's like a second heart, pumping stagnant blood out of your feet and legs and back up to your heart.
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20: 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The step counter to keep track of what you've accomplished. The longer motion track for more overall leg movement. And the comfort remote control. Operators are already taking calls, so hurry and be one of the first 300 callers. 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
28: Welcome back. By now you know that Legsercise Pro is the help that you need for the discomfort caused by poor circulation. So now that you know what it does, I want to tell you a little bit about how it does it, how and why it works. It's all based on the concept of passive exercise, which is basically slow but constant movement over a period of time, promoting amazing health benefits without the need for extraneous exercise. But Legsercise Pro takes passive exercise even further. Because you don't move the machine moves you. But it's not just that it moves you, it's how it moves you. The engineers at Legsercise Pro studied the muscles and joints that are active during a walk with the goal of creating flex and movement in those same joints and muscles, but from a seated position. The result is Legsercise Pro and its patented walking simulator propulsion technology. Legsercise Pro moves your feet back and forth along its concave motion track, creating constant movement and flex at both the knee and ankle joints. The perfect combination to help stimulate healthy circulation, helping stagnant blood circulate out of your legs and back up to your heart. Simply put, Legsercise Pro turns sitting, resting, and watching TV into an effective and healthy passive exercise.
21: It doesn't feel good when your grandchildren want to play, spend time with you, but you can't stand the pain. My knees hurt, my ankles hurt, and my legs were just stiff and weak. A friend told me that I should try this new machine that was helping people with the same problems I had. That new machine was Legsercise Pro.
0: I used to have restless leg syndrome. It would even disrupt my sleep, but not anymore. Legsercise Pro puts an end to that. Now I sleep like a baby.
21: I was upset that I didn't know about the original Legsercise, but I hear that the Pro is far better. So I guess it worked out.
0: For me, quality of life is so important. I'm committed to living a healthy lifestyle. I eat well and I keep myself as active as possible. Legsercise Pro helps me go the extra mile. It allows me to stay active even when I'm inactive. It keeps my legs moving and lets me relax at the same time.
21: Legsercise Pro has helped me so much. 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It's really changed my quality of life.
0: The movement feels so good. It's relaxing, it's soothing. It's like my legs are getting a massage. You can feel your muscles and joints flexing in a very pleasant way. Even the sound it makes has a calming rhythm to it.
21: Now I get to enjoy my grandchildren like never before. That means the world to me. Oh God, I love you, Legsercise.
24: People always come to me to avoid surgery or to avoid taking pharmaceutical drugs. In many cases, they want to avoid taking more drugs than what they're already taking. The key to Legsercise's effectiveness is in its concave design, which causes movement and flexion in both the knee and ankle joint. This is the perfect combination for stimulating healthy circulation. This is very similar to what happens when you walk. Ankle movement is very crucial. 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In effect, the calf muscle is like a second heart, pumping stagnant blood out of your feet and legs and back up to your heart.
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25: I try to call my father on a daily basis, and I always have the habit of asking him how he's feeling. It always bothered me that his answers were always, my legs are hurting, my legs are swollen, they're tingling, they're tired. I just wanted to do everything I can to help him.
26: My daughter's always worrying about me. I wish that she wouldn't. She already has enough to do with at work and at home with the kids.
25: One day, I read an article about the result of a clinical study that was done with Legsercise, and I just wanted to buy one for my father.
26: Legsercise Pro was truly what I needed, and if it wasn't for her, I would have not known about it.
25: After only 3 days of my father using it, he was already so happy of the change he felt.
26: It's helped with the swelling and the pain. The tingling feeling is gone. I use it while I read the news, listen to the radio, or while watching TV. Sometimes while just sitting and relaxing, looking outside my window. At my age, it's nice to find a solution to a problem that doesn't require taking another pill.
25: It feels so good when you can do something to help someone you love.
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5: I sometimes put off taking baths because I was scared of falling.
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0: Thousands of seniors are injured just trying to take a bath, and many of these falls are life-altering. Hospital stays and often weeks of rehab. And sometimes they'll have to move into assisted living centers or nursing homes. The average cost of a nursing home is $110,000 a year and can climb to over $130,000 if you want a private room. So a walk-in tub is a very, very inexpensive alternative. Walk-in tubs are designed to be easy to get in and out of. Safety features include low thresholds, wider doors, handrails, and slip-resistant floors. 9 out of 10 seniors say they want to live in their homes as long as possible, but nearly 80% say they'll need to modify bathrooms in order to remain independent and safe.
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0: 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The bathroom. Thousands of seniors are injured just trying to take a bath, and many of these falls are life-altering. Hospital stays and often weeks of rehab, and sometimes they'll have to move into assisted living centers or nursing homes.
12: I don't want to move into an assisted living center.
5: I sure don't want to end up in a nursing home.
0: 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And the average cost of assisted living, over $50,000 a year. So a walk-in tub is a very, very inexpensive alternative.
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17: Making sure that army is staffed and supplied. He's able to identify British intelligence agents and send that information on to Washington. After they've served in the army, they look forward to a government which gives to bigotry no sanction, to persecution no assistance.
18: Washington's words are powerful because they express an idea of a world that's different from the one everybody grew up in.
19: This ideal of religious freedom is going to be part of the government, but is it really meant for everyone?
17: Is this going to be a place where you can be free to say what you want about God

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10: Hello, I'm Brian Allen. Welcome to our show. Let me ask all of you watching at home a question. How many of you honestly get enough physical activity on a daily basis? Now, how many of you spend way too many hours a day sitting inactively? My guess is many of you do. Whether it's because you feel discomfort while walking, maybe you lack mobility because of poor balance, stiff joints, and weak legs. Or perhaps we've fallen into the bad habit of leading a sedentary lifestyle. Or because of your job, you probably sit inactively way too many hours a day. Let's face it, we all do. Leading a sedentary, inactive lifestyle is terrible for your health, and standing in place for hours can be just as bad. It's time to add some extra steps to your day. Introducing Ellipse by Legsercise, the automatic seated exerciser that strengthens your legs, increases your mobility, and boosts your circulation without physical strain or impact. Stay tuned and you'll see and hear how easy it is to exercise with Ellipse while watching TV, talking on the phone, or while you work.
2: I had both knee surgery and hip surgery in the last 4 years. While at rehab, my therapist recommended Ellipse as a way to get some extra movement at home and supplement what I was doing with him. He also explained that increased circulation in my legs could assist in the healing process. I was willing to give anything a try that could help speed up my recovery. Ellipse helped so much. The ability to continue my therapy whenever I wanted in the safety and comfort of my own home. It was a blessing. Ellipse is so smooth, so easy on my joints. My legs are stronger. My joints are no longer stiff. I can walk without pain. My mobility is as good as it was 20 years ago. My therapist is so proud of me.
3: I spend 8 or 9 hours a day sitting at my desk, and I have been looking for a way to get some movement and some exercise while working for a long time. Now, the problem is most normal exercisers or peddlers, they force you to focus on the exercise, not stopping, and that just wouldn't allow me to concentrate on my work. When I saw Ellipse online and realized it provided motorized motion to keep your legs moving, I knew it was exactly what I needed. Ellipse fits perfectly under my desk, and it is so quiet that none of my coworkers even know I'm using it because it moves my legs for me and I can focus on my work. I'm getting a workout every day, and because it raises my legs, now my lower back doesn't hurt anymore, and I feel energetic when I get home.
9: My clients use it after the recovery phase, all the way through the end of therapy, and most continue using it after that. Being able to supplement their treatment at home results in less setbacks and better therapy completion rates. Because of Ellipse, they are better able to handle my sessions because they are stronger, have more range of motion, and flexibility. An 80-year-old recovering from hip or knee surgery can easily use Ellipse on speed 1, and a 30-year-old coming back from a sports injury can use it on speed 3, and both are getting exactly what they need.
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7: Before, when I used to take care of the grandkids, I was pretty active. But now that they've gotten older, I admit I sit way more than I should. I was suffering from poor circulation, and most of the days my legs were uncomfortably swollen. My doctor was always on me to be more active. My daughter bought me Ellipse. I was skeptical at first, but because it was a gift from her, I knew I had to give it a chance. Right away, I could tell that Ellipse was going to be a huge help. After my first use, I could see that my legs were not as swollen. I could feel that my usually cold legs were getting warmer, and I could feel that my circulation was improving. My legs felt great, and my doctor was really, really happy. 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It's so smooth. There's no strain and no impact at all.
12: My whole life, I've been working with my hands, which means I work with my back too. So I've been dealing with occasional back pain my entire life. And as I've gotten older, my knees are becoming an issue too. My knees have always been stiff. There's the lack of motion, the range of movement is diminishing, which makes it hard to get around. And when you can't move without pain, you begin to sit more and more, and that doesn't make anything better. My daughter bought me an Ellipse for Christmas. I've never seen anything like it. My joints feel better, my knees feel better, my back feels better. In fact, I even feel stronger. And when you feel stronger, you know, everything in life feels better. 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
10: 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Just like taking vitamin supplements in your diet, Ellipse complements any activity you are already doing. Don't be fooled by foreign sellers with horrible customer support that sell poor quality imitations that fall apart in a few weeks, provide minimal range of motion, and harsh, jarring movements that are hard on your joints. Ellipse has a 46% larger rotational diameter than any other motorized seated leg mover in the world. This provides more exercise and greater range of motion, plus ultra smooth movement that's safe, super low impact, and makes your legs feel great. And its premium quality ensures that you'll be able to enjoy your Ellipse for many years.
5: After I retired and stopped working, I managed to stay busy for the first couple of weeks, maybe a month. But eventually I was spending my whole day sitting on the couch and leading a very sedentary lifestyle. So being inactive became part of my daily routine, and it didn't take long before I started feeling the negative effects of inactivity on my mobility. My legs felt weaker and my balance had deteriorated, and when I wanted to walk, I wasn't the same anymore. It was harder. I saw Ellipse on Facebook and hoped it could help me get back to the way I was. So I bought it. Ellipse was exactly what I needed. Now my legs feel stronger, I have less stiffness and more flexibility. I have better balance and it increased my mobility. Ellipse gave me back what I had lost and I feel great about that.
7: I love to do exercise and do so whenever I have free time. I also try to eat healthy, take vitamins and minerals to complement my diet. When I saw Ellipse on Instagram, I immediately realized I can add extra steps to my day. I could supplement my exercise routine while I'm sitting at home. Now I'm active. While doing some work at home, or it's cold, raining, or late at night. I burn extra calories. I feel my muscles working, it's relaxing, and my legs feel great.
9: 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Because of Ellipse, they are better able to handle my sessions because they are stronger, have more range of motion, and flexibility. 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
4: After about 2 years of using Legsercise Pro and going for walks again, I felt like I could do more. The Pro started to feel too easy.
8: Because we participated in the original Legsercise commercial, I kept in contact with the people at Legsercise. One day, I decided to call and find out if they have anything new that was a step up from the Legsercise Pro.
4: And that's when we were introduced to Ellipse. I got one before it was even available for sale. Again, it was exactly what I needed. It feels like a workout, like I'm challenging myself, but it's still super easy on my joints with no impact whatsoever. Now I can walk longer than before. I feel stronger.
8: Even I decided to try it. At the office, I spent all day walking around, talking to my coworkers, but working from home was limiting the amount of movement I was getting daily. I was sitting so many hours a day, and my sciatica was really starting to bother me. Ellipse is perfect. I keep it under my desk all day, and it keeps my legs moving without even thinking about it. Ellipse is so quiet that when I'm doing my work, I forget I'm using it. Just having your feet on it keeps you in the right posture. I can feel the chair supporting my lower back. Now at the end of the day, my back feels great, my circulation is moving, I'm burning calories, and it makes me feel energetic.
4: It turns out that Ellipse was exactly what we both needed.
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9: Superthotics have been a game changer for me. 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
24: 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They show that 100% of subjects reported relief from foot pain, ankle pain, knee pain, and hip pain, and 96% reported relief from back pain. Results also show they will help improve your balance.
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28: All right. Thank you. Thank you, everybody. Welcome. I'm Dr. Steve Salvatore, and we're coming to you from Central Park, right in the middle of New York City, where everybody is always on the move. Today, we're talking about the most unappreciated part of our body, our feet. So how many of you suffer from foot pain? Raise your hands. Almost all of you, right? Well, it's no wonder with all the punishment our feet take. 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I could not be standing here without pain if I did not have Superthotics in my shoes. But you don't have to take my word for it. We're here in New York City for a reason. We wanted to put Superthotics to the test with the most skeptical and mobile people in the world.
25: My name is Joseph Scotto. I am a social worker. I get around mainly by subways and walking, and I wear shoes for style, not comfort. I am not going to wear orthopedic shoes. They're just not fashionable. I also live in a 3-flight walk-up, and I have a duplex, so more steps. My feet ache. My back is always in pain. I started using Superthotics. They feel extremely comfortable. Wearing the Superthotics have definitely alleviated all of the pain in my feet and my back. I particularly think it's great that it took something so small that doesn't involve medication. You shouldn't settle for being in pain, and now I don't have to anymore.
2: My name is Michelle Cromer. I'm a New York City public school teacher. My classroom is on the third floor. We have what we call teacher shoes that we put on to try to be comfortable. And even my teacher shoes were feeling uncomfortable. Foot fatigue, my arch would be achy. When your feet hurt, it seems like everything hurts. When I first took the Superthotics out of the package, I was like, these are so thin. Like, what is this? So I put it in my shoe and it worked. I didn't have that tingling in my heel and my feet didn't feel tired. Some days I would put them in my teacher shoes. Some days I would put them in like boots. I put them in all my shoes, even my church shoes. I was even telling my teacher friends about it. And they were like, does this really work? I was like, yes, they really work. Superthotics are a lifesaver for my career.
3: I'm Sandy Natale. I'm a stay-at-home mom. 3 years ago, I broke my left foot. Ever since then, I have pain. I've been trying every over-the-counter product, shoe inserts and cushions, and they don't make a difference. So I tried the Superthotic. I was very skeptical because nothing had worked. When it actually worked and there was no pain, I was shocked. I thought the pain, the swelling, was something I was just gonna have to live with. I took them out of my shoes and I put them in my slippers. Yeah, my fluffy slippers were more comfortable with this. Superthotics are amazing. They enable you to have a pain-free life.
28: Let's meet the two doctors who developed this pain-relieving breakthrough.
4: Dr. Bob Baravarian and Dr. Gary Briskin are founders of the University Foot and Ankle Institute in Southern California, one of the largest and most well-respected podiatric medical treatment and rehab centers in the country. But they're also foot and ankle surgeons and professors of podiatry at a prominent medical center. Now, every year, they see thousands of patients, some with very serious issues that require surgery, but most with issues that can be corrected with a doctor-prescribed orthotic.
5: If you put the foot in the ideal position, then you're going to affect it all the way up the chain. And the ankle's going to be well positioned, the knee's going to be well positioned, and the back's going to be well positioned.
28: So you guys make orthotics here in the practice, right? Tell us about that.
6: What we do is we take an impression of the foot using a plaster cast. From that impression, we'll make a positive mold. We'll actually have the orthotic fabricated on that mold so it's customized to the individual patient.
28: How expensive is something like this?
6: This can be $600 to $800. Mm-hmm. A lot of people can't afford that. Their insurance may not cover it. So this is a superthotic.
5: The goal for us was to design a system where we could offer different levels of correction, much like we do with an orthotic. You'll see the differing levels of correction that are achieved by the biodynamic inserts that we've designed. This one has a 0-degree wedge. This one has a 5-degree wedge. So depending on the level of pronation, we're able to correct the foot. Pronation is basically a collapsing of the arch, which can cause pain in the foot, the ankle, the knee and the hip. So if you take the superthotic and you put it on the foot is now well supported, the ankle is moving in a normal fashion.
6: An important part of that is what happens with the heel. With the BioLock heel cup, the heel cannot turn out as much and therefore the foot doesn't collapse.
4: So it's about as custom as you can get without getting a doctor-prescribed orthotic.
5: Exactly.
6: Yes.
5: By putting the foot in the ideal position, you decrease arch pain, bunion pain, hammer toe pain, neuroma pain, plantar fascia pain, tendonitis pain in the arch. Once you align the foot, you align the knee, align the ankle, align the hip, and align the back. It's all about supporting the foot.
6: We see thousands of people a year who have foot problems, but we became doctors to help as many people as we could. And with the superthotic, we're hoping we can help millions of people.
28: Okay, so we already met a few New Yorkers whose lives are better, more mobile, and more pain-free thanks to Superthotics. But if their stories haven't convinced you to try them, this next story will.
7: My name is Angela McKee. I am 69 years old. Well, I was told by the doctor I needed to have both knees replaced. They would just hurt. I have bunions on both feet and a hammer toe. When you're hurting and you have to go out and do things or go places, I dread it because I think, oh, my feet are gonna hurt. The first time I put the Superthotic in, I just felt a world of difference. My feet did not bother me at all. And my knees and my hips feel much better. This is like one of the greatest things that have happened to me lately. I was thinking about going back to salsa class. I had given up. I haven't been there in over a year.
15: 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Thanks to Superthotics, I am back on the dance floor.
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14: 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Superthotics were also proven to improve balance.
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28: 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That's not only going to allow us to continue to move and do the things that we love without aches and pains and stiffness, it's also going to improve our posture and, most importantly, our balance. Now, let me demonstrate on a real person. All right, who can help me? All right, you, come on up here. What's your name?
17: Zoe,
28: nice to see you. So we're going to do a little test for your balance, right? I want you to put your hands, clasp your hands in front of you like this, right? Now, stable, hold yourself still. I'm going to try something. If I push down, what happens to you? You fall forward, right? All right, so now step here in the superthotics. Now I'm going to push down again, see what happens now. How does that feel?
17: Great.
28: Wow. All right, who else wants to give it a shot? All right, you are?
18: Tommy.
28: All right, Tommy, take a step up. Let's try this. You're pretty big. You're as big as me. Put your hands out in front. Let's see. Hold still, push down. What happens?
18: Yeah.
28: Look at that.
18: Yeah.
28: Off balance. Right, I can do that with one finger with you. Let's try it again. One more time. Wow. All right, now step into the superthotic. See what happens. Hold your hands. Same position. We'll push down.
18: Yeah,
28: look at that.
18: Solid.
28: Amazing, right? Absolutely.
19: Hi, I'm Barbara Conway Olson. I'm a retired nurse. I can feel pain in my lower back, my knees. My feet start aching. So I tried Superthotics. I really couldn't believe it. It was amazing. I could wear any type of shoe now and even walk as long as I want and no pain. I feel very secure that I'm not going to lose my balance. I wear them all the time. I may be retired, but I don't sit home on the couch. That's for old people.
20: I'm Stephen Wu. I'm 68 years old. One of my joys as being a parent is teaching my daughter how to play tennis. I taught her since she was 6 years old. We still try to play at least once a week. The problem is I can't keep up with her now. My legs, my back kind of stiffens up. I find my knee is starting to hurt now. I tried the Superthotics, and it's really lessened the pain. My back is feeling better. I'm standing up straighter, and I can turn on a dime now. I feel more confident on the tennis court. I can do things that I did some 20, 30 years ago. It's a great feeling.
28: To see clinical proof that Superthotics work,
4: we turn to one of the world's most renowned experts in movement, orthotic, and prosthetic science, Dr. Gerald Petrofsky. His groundbreaking work, beginning nearly 40 years ago, earned him a nomination for the Nobel Prize.
21: One of the things I'm most proud of was the development of a computer system so that people that were paralyzed could stand up and walk again.
4: Okay, so you were asked to design a month-long clinical study focusing on 100 test subjects to determine the effectiveness of Superthotics on relieving pain and improving physical activity. What was your first impression when you saw them?
21: I was impressed by the fact that it was thin and yet adjustable. Most orthotics are pretty thick and clumsy.
4: Did you notice a difference as the study went on?
21: A huge difference. The pain went way, way down. At the end, I was very, very surprised at the pain reduction. It worked very well. When you talk to the people in the study, everybody was excited. They love the product. It's taken their pain away in such a brief period of time.
22: It felt great. You know, I noticed a difference immediately. Before, I had a lot of pain. After I was wearing them, I didn't have hardly any pain at all.
11: When they first handed me the Superthotic, I looked at it and I thought, how am I going to wear this in my shoe? But now, after doing the study, I can't imagine not having them in my shoe. They have changed my life.
4: Getting rid of pain can be life-changing.
21: Oh, it is a life-changing event. It means a tremendous amount to be pain-free.
4: But you had some subjects who had even more remarkable results. Tell us about Stephanie.
21: Stephanie started with severe foot pain.
23: I have plantar fasciitis. It's just shooting pain in my heels. When I first put my feet down on the floor, I just felt like just that excruciating pain.
21: The plantar fascia acts as an elastic spring, connecting the muscles in the heel to the toes. And the plantar fascia thickness, if it's greater than 0.4 centimeters, is considered plantar fasciitis. She started out with her plantar fascia at 0.93. 0.93 for her is extreme. Any pressure across the bottom of the foot is going to hurt.
23: When I first looked at it, I was like, wow, this seemed like such a simple product. Like, am I going to get like big results from it? And after wearing them, I did.
21: At the end of the study, she went to 0.33, which means that the ligament was thin again, easy to move back and forth on the bottom of the foot, and less painful.
4: That swelling went down so much, Stephanie no longer had plantar fasciitis.
21: By definition, yes. If they're less than 0.4 centimeters, then they don't have plantar fasciitis anymore.
23: I don't have any foot pain. I'm a believer. My feet feel great.
4: So let's sum up the results. Subjects with foot and ankle pain, 100% reported significant relief. And the subjects with knee pain and hip pain also 100% reported significant relief. And maybe the most remarkable thing was that 96% of the subjects with back pain reported significant relief. And all this just by putting a Superthotic in your shoe.
21: It absolutely surpassed my expectations, and their balance increased.
4: How did you test balance?
21: We did a series of studies on a balance platform looking at static balance. But more importantly is dynamic balance, because when you're walking, it makes you very susceptible for falling.
4: And you test dynamic balance on this walkway?
21: The walkway isn't as simple as it looks. There's 20,000 sensors in the walkway. So every slight movement of the foot is picked up, the time from impact, initial impact, gait speed, gait velocity, and it calculates how much air there is in gait. In the 30-day period, we had a very significant reduction in sway, therefore an increase in balance. When you start the study looking like this, when you're standing, and you end it looking like this, that's incredible.
4: There are not many orthotic makers out there that have clinical studies that show an improvement in balance. So that's almost unheard of.
21: Superthotics is a very simple device in concept, in size, and in operation. But it can have a profound impact on the life of millions of people.
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1: 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I deliver bread to a number of fast food restaurants.
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1: 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The Superthotics actually helped me with all that. My balance improved. I had less pain and discomfort in my heel and my lower back. Over the 73 years, I've been involved in a lot of professions, 2 tours of Vietnam, a bellman for 16 years. Just wearing the Superthotics has reduced the pain and allowed me the ability to still work. 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People need something like Superthotics to improve that.
8: My name is Marty Whittle. I'm 57 years old. I work on a horse farm. It is so demanding on your body. Moving hay bales, moving grain, mucking stalls, you know, turning horses out. It never stops. It's a 14-hour day, and it's miserable when you're uncomfortable. By the afternoon, my knees will start to hurt, and my ankles, and then my back. Over the years, it's just taken its toll. Superthotics have absolutely changed my life. I'm pain-free, help my knees, help my back and my hips. I can get up in the morning and not dread having to be on my feet all day. I know a lot of people in the business that resort to drugs. They'll eat Advil like M&Ms. I want to do things that are going to make my body sound naturally. And I just feel tremendous. I feel about 20 years younger. I couldn't ask for more. I'm just thrilled.
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9: We also had members who fought in the war to fight for the cause of liberty.
10: Making sure that army is staffed and supplied. He's able to identify British intelligence agents and send that information on to Washington. After they've served in the army, they look forward to a government which gives to bigotry no sanction, to persecution no assistance.
12: Washington's words are powerful because they express an idea of a world that's different from the one everybody grew up in.
13: This ideal of religious freedom is going to be part of the government, but is it really meant for everyone?
10: Is this going to be a place where you can be free to say what you want about God

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We take you from manuscript to the bookstore and online. There's a lot to do to publish a book, but your work is pretty much done once you send us your manuscript for review. If approved, let us do the work. As a

0: 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We are looking to publish books with positive content in all genres. 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Interested in learning more? Well, besides watching this, you can call the number on your screen today and we'll send you a free publishing kit that will provide you tips on what to expect and how the publishing process works. Call now!
1: Many authors often wonder what the phrase self-publishing really means. Well, not too long ago, the only way for an author to get their work published was to beg one of the large New York publishing houses to look at their work. The success rate was not great. Most publishing houses would reject your manuscript, shred it, and fail to respond to you. These large New York publishing houses held all of the cards. Without their clout and connections, an author could never get their book into bookstores. Luckily, Amazon and Apple, as well as new technology called print on demand, leveled that playing field and took away the iron-fisted grip the New York publishing houses held on the industry. Unlike the old days, now any author who has written a book can decide for themselves whether to publish that book or not. No more begging and pleading with publishing houses that would treat you rudely. Through our distribution partnership with Amazon, Apple, and Audible, Christian Faith Publishing can publish physical copies, ebooks, or audiobooks for our authors. We compete on all the same platforms as the large New York publishing houses. Any author is free to submit their manuscript to Christian Faith Publishing. We'll give every manuscript fair attention and the review that it deserves. We may not accept your manuscript, especially if it does not align with our Christian values, but we do promise to review it and notify you regarding our decision.
0: In the next few minutes, you're going to meet authors just like you who have published their books with Christian Faith Publishing. You'll also learn about the publishing process and how we help our authors complete their publishing journey successfully. That's right. You'll get an insider's look at the path each of these authors took, why they did it, and ultimately their experience in working with us, from editing, copywriting, to cover design, illustrations, and getting their books sold. You'll learn from them how they achieved their success and tips for how you can accomplish the same thing. You don't have to believe me. Let's hear from these Christian Faith authors.
2: My inspiration for this book was when I was six, I couldn't read. So I wanted to give a six-year-old a chance to read a book that they may learn to like to read. The best thing about Christian Faith Publishing is they care about my book. I described on my portal how my cover should look. I described it how, and they did exactly how I described it. It was exactly how I described it. It was just, they're so talented. They can do anything. We're all writers, but until you're, I think once you get published, I guess, then you're an author, but we're all writers in our own way.
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0: Interesting, right? There's a lot to do, but you've done the hard work. Just listen to this author.
7: I was really happy about publishing my first book by seeing my work that I've been working on for a culmination of years finally to completion and being published. I was on a faithful journey, and Christian Faith Publishing met the core values that I was looking for. I think that they're very grounded and rooted in Christian faith. Their principles show that throughout their work. They had a good revenue share model. I felt it was fair. After publishing my book,

0: really feel like I had achieved the goals that I set out to do. I, by trade, am an artist, so I am a content creator. I'm a survivor, so I got my inspiration off my own story, a story of survival and tenacity, but also a story that would bring me back to my core roots. That story supports my work forever, and it's, as someone best said to me, it's like my shadow in the wind.
1: Here's something you should know. Did you know that in the most recent year for which full figures are available, over 675 million print books were sold in the U.S.? That's more than two books for every man, woman, and child in the U.S. per year. Amazing! Remember, if you're ready with a manuscript and want to discover if your book will be accepted by us to be published, the first step is to call us for a free publishing kit. Did you know that CFP handles the editing, page design and layout, cover design, distribution, promotion, and royalty management for your book? We do it all for you. But first, you have to submit your manuscript for our peer review of your book. If it's accepted, we do the rest. But what do all of these services mean to you? Take a deeper look at how we take editing, cover design, promotion, and royalties seriously at Christian Faith Publishing. Let's watch and listen to some of the details that make CFP the publisher of choice for most Christian authors across the country. First, there's the copy editing process. Take a look.
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1: 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But here's where a lot of authors need help. 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Now this is really important and interesting.
2: The old saying, don't judge a book by its cover, is nice in theory, but guess what? 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A book is created more times than not to create an emotional experience for readers, and therefore the cover needs to create that same emotional experience visually that will delight, move, engage, and perhaps even elevate your readers. Our designers work with our editors in order to gain knowledge of the plot of your book, the tone of the writing, in order to get as much detail as possible so your cover design matches your book's content. In speaking with children's book authors, one of the most common questions is regarding illustrations. And that's great because it's one of the most important aspects of a children's book. I cannot emphasize enough how important a great illustration concept and illustrator are to a book's success. Again, at this time, you have no clue how many books you're going to sell, and neither do we. It's obviously an impossible question to answer at this stage, but what I can tell you is that your book's cover and illustrations play a critical role in the book's overall success. Just think about it. You have a mere few seconds to grab someone's attention. Illustrations and images are seen first, before text. So it is important to have high quality illustrations that convey the story and grab onlookers' attention as your book sits in a sea of competition. Custom illustrations boost your book's identity with your personality. The goal here is to be creative, be unique, be original, and put forth the best product you can. Remember, your name is on the cover. Take as much pride in what it looks like as you did writing it. The great news is that every author publishing with Christian Faith Publishing who needs illustrations will work with one of our many talented illustrators to bring their story to life. 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Our illustrators meet a wide variety of styles, and our process is layered and detailed in order to assure the author's satisfaction. If you decide to partner with Christian Faith Publishing, you will receive a sample illustration to be sure you're happy with the overall style and technique of the illustrator. After you have approved your sample, your illustrator will create a black and white storyboard for you to review. 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Just like a manuscript, illustration development is extremely important. We want you to be sure that characters and scenes match along with the storyline. Once you have approved your storyboard, the final step is full colorization. This is the most rewarding step because these professional illustrators bring the book to life. Overall, Christian Faith Publishing walks hand in hand with you through the process. We painstakingly pay attention to every detail, leave no stone unturned in order to deliver the absolute best illustrations for you and your manuscript.
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3: 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That's what the story is about, redemption. So thank you for doing that for me. After I published my book, I felt relieved that I have accomplished something. I set a goal, put it on my vision board, and I did it with God's help.
1: Perhaps the smartest decision these authors made was to contact CFP. We take all authors through the publishing process, from the infancy of editing to copywriting, securing ISBN numbers, creating illustrations, production, sales, and distribution, along with the promotion of your book. and you have 100% ownership of your book. Christian Faith helps all authors and has its own who's who of authors that have published with us too. From Veronica Campbell Brown, Olympic sprinter and winner of 8 Olympic medals and 5 world titles, along with Creflo Dollar, a world-renowned Bible teacher, best-selling author, and speaker with hundreds of books, CDs, and DVDs in distribution worldwide. His award-winning television show, Changing Your World, is broadcast across 6 continents. So many others have published with CFP, including Dr. Carol Swain, who, along with Steve Fiesel, wrote Abduction. But all of our authors took the first step by requesting a free publishing kit. You can too. Call the number here and we'll rush one out to you. Here's an interesting publishing fact. Did you know that the global book printing market is anticipated to reach values of around $49 billion by 2024? So right now, I want to give you an inside peek into the inner workings of Christian Faith Publishing to let you have an inside look of how we publish books every day for authors just like you. Discover how hard our family of dedicated publishers, coordinators, editors, designers, layout artists, royalty experts, and more work for you when you become an author with us. Remember, our publishing coordinators will walk you through all of these steps, like we do for every author that publishes with us. Take a peek.
4: 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Upon first receiving your manuscript, our editing department will thoroughly review your work and make all necessary changes, which will then be presented to you for approval. After editing, our page designers will format your manuscript to the preferred size so that the interior of the book will be ready for print and ebook distribution. The next and perhaps most exciting step is the custom design of your cover. 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Thousands of press releases will also be distributed to make the public more aware of the newly released book and to further attract media attention. These are just a few of the many intricacies we manage on behalf of our authors when bringing a new title to market. We hope you can visit us soon. May God bless you.
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2: To begin with, let's break down the discussion into two separate groups, ebooks and hard copy books. The current market share is about 50-50, with half of all book purchasers still preferring old-fashioned hard copy books and the other half preferring ebooks to read on their digital devices like iPads, Kindles, and Nooks. Ebook distribution and finance is actually quite simple. The hard copy version of your books is converted into an ebook for each of the various ebook platforms. The Kindle for Amazon, the iPad and iPhone for Apple, and the Nook for Barnes & Noble. Because Christian Faith Publishing is an accredited and authorized reseller and book vendor with all of the companies, the digital edition of your book is then placed for sale on each vendor's platform. And purchasers simply click a button to have the book delivered instantly to their device. Hard copy distribution and finance is equally as simple. The largest wholesale distributor of books in the world is a company known as Ingram. Ingram also has a specialty Christian subsidiary known as Spring Arbor. Christian Faith Publishing is a member of the Ingram and Spring Arbor network, thus we have the ability to sell our authors' hard copy books through the entire network, which includes essentially all big and small bookstores throughout North America, as well as through Amazon's worldwide print distribution marketplace. So once we list one of the author's books in the Ingram and Spring Arbor catalog, that book is essentially available at any bookstore in North America and through Amazon around the world. It is up to each individual bookstore as to whether they will carry your book in stock or instead make it available for order. But one thing is for sure, your book will be available everywhere.
1: The simple truth is that you, as the author, need to be involved in selling your book. You need to go to book signings, use social media, or your friends to help. However, at Christian Faith, we will help you with promotions and press releases. Here's how.
2: There are several ways in which Christian Faith Publishing promotes and publicizes the new books of our authors to the masses. When thinking about how to get the word out about a new book, it's important to remember that new books are promoted. They're not advertised. This is an important distinction. You rarely, if ever, see an advertisement for a new book. Just think back. Have you ever seen an ad for a new book on a billboard, at the movies, or on television? No, because such media are inefficient for promoting a new book. The best way to spread the word and gain awareness about a new book is by using the same methods that famous authors do, newspapers and web articles about your book. To obtain useful press coverage, such as newspaper and web articles being written about you and your book, All industry professionals agree that press releases are the way to go. So just what is a press release and how does it work? A press release is a professionally drafted article written about you and your book by your publisher's publicity team. 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Each press release is submitted to hundreds, if not thousands, of media outlets and contains a story about the author, the book itself, and the many outlets through which the book can be purchased. When a particular media outlet publishes one of our press releases, the goal is to drive readers of the article to purchase the book being written about. A successful press release campaign is a key element to publishing a new book. In the end, though, the success of any new book depends not just upon the efforts that we put into it as your publisher, but also the efforts that you as the author put into it. No one is a better cheerleader for your book than you. Your hard work combined with our efforts form the perfect partnership needed to give any new book a chance.
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10: This week on Christian World News, the nation where young men are blazing a trail of spiritual revival, and Jesus has been named Influencer of the Year. Sweden has been in religious decline for decades. See how faithful prayer and spiritually hungry youth are turning that around. Plus, as global persecution of Christians is skyrocketing, the United States has not accepted any who are seeking refuge. Why has their path to safety been shut down? And relief teams are making perilous journeys to bring help to victims in Nepal. We'll also tell you about the ministry that's been bringing hope and healing to people in crisis for three decades. Welcome to Christian World News. I'm Lori Johnson. Sweden has long been seen as one of the least religious nations on earth. Now, a mighty move of God is underway, and it's being led by young men. CBN senior correspondent Dale Hurd brings us the story from Stockholm.
11: There was a time in Sweden when you might never see such a thing. Young men on fire for the gospel. This Scandinavian country is experiencing something it hasn't had since the Jesus movement in the 1970s. A deep hunger for God among its youth. Religious belief here has been in continuous decline since World War II. By 2000, as few as 5% of Swedes attended church. A 2011 survey found that most members in the Church of Sweden did not believe in Jesus. Faith in God was seen as a sign of ignorance. Then came a radical and surprising shift. In this nation with a well-earned reputation as one of the most secular on earth, something is changing. Young people are turning to God. It would arrive with a shock when Swedish youth named Jesus Influencer of the Year for 2025.
12: There is such a longing for Jesus within the young generation. People are hungry for the word of God and they want the truth.
11: Philip Falk Azevedo and some friends began Sweden's Jesus Conference after they experienced a vision during prayer.
12: Well, a lot of young people gathered for Jesus. So it's okay, God, this sounds amazing, but we don't know how to do this. We need your help.
11: By the third year, attendance was over 3,000. Program host and pastor Josef Barkenboom gives a lot of credit to social media for Sweden's awakening, allowing people to share the gospel free from the control of Sweden's secular media culture.
13: And because of social media, they can't filter it anymore. People that have come to faith has actually come through social media. I was part of starting a social media project here in Sweden called Why Christian. And we've seen people from all over Sweden come to faith through social media.
14: The faith among the young people are growing. And we can see it statistically in the Lutheran church. When they open the confirmation classes, they are fully registered within 24 hours.
11: Marco Stromberg began a business school to raise up Christian entrepreneurs and the calling to develop Christian leaders. He says the secular Sweden created by the older generation has left Gen Z feeling empty.
14: We have this moral, as they see, emancipation, that there's no rules, you can do whatever you want. And when you can do whatever you want, all of a sudden they become lost. So a lot of them are actually seeking for traditional values, the family, the church, community, especially the men.
11: That includes Oscar Jakobsen, who told us he used drugs to medicate the loneliness and lack of meaning he felt before accepting Christ.
15: Young people, the most of them you will find out at the clubs, and they get very drunk because they try to escape reality because I don't think they see much of a meaning with life. When they're sober.
11: After he was saved, Oscar invited his friend Zeke to church, who told us he only came to talk Oscar out of becoming a Christian. Suddenly, Zeke found himself surrounded by church members praying over him, and he saw a vision of Jesus.
15: So I began to see like a figure here, and there it was again. And when I opened my eyes the other time and understood what I saw and what I felt, I just began to cry because I understood it was real.
11: Swedish Christians have been praying for a revival for years. Lars Einarsson is a Bible teacher living in Israel.
16: And we're praying day and night, 24/7, for this awakening to come.
11: A national survey confirms that belief in God is rising. The number of young people attending church has doubled in 4 years to 34%. Einarsson is believing that Sweden will return to its Christian heritage.
16: We talk about the countries or the nations in the north with the cross in their flags, that they have a special calling to experience the power of the cross in their lives and to then go with that message over all of Europe?
12: There has been a prayer movement. People have prayed Amos 8:11 every morning at 8:11. They pray. It says that God will send a famine in the land, not a hunger for bread or a thirst for water, but a famine of hearing the word of God.
17: And those prayers are being answered. Some in Sweden's older generation don't like what's happening. However, among Swedish young people, it is now cool to be a Christian.
14: Now you have parents, even grandparents, who are secular. So if you want to be a punk, you want to be punk, you want to rebel, you become a believer. You have a Bible under your arm. That's the most punk thing you can do in Sweden today.
17: Dale Hurd, CBN News, reporting from Sweden.
10: Coming up, as global persecution increases, the United States has not accepted any Christian refugees. Agencies are calling on the president to open the door to sanctuary.
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10: Welcome back to Christian World News. A Chinese lawyer who helped to defend the Zion Christian Church has left China under pressure from government authorities. Ruth Wang is in Taiwan and now seeking resettlement in another country. She said Chinese officials told her and her colleagues to close down the firm or the government would shut it down. Now she's concerned for her and her family's future.
25: I feel that our family is currently facing an uncertain future, and we don't know what will happen in the future or whether there is anywhere that can accommodate us.
10: Her legal team represented Pastor Ezra Jin and others in October 2025 when security officials imprisoned him and 18 others. Pastor Jin has been released and is currently living in the United States with family. 9 other pastors have also been freed, but 8 remain in jail. Zion Church is one of the largest underground churches in China, with at least 100 worship sites and more than 5,000 members. The U.S. is on track for a historic first, an entire year without resettling a single Christian refugee from the countries where believers face the most persecution, even as global persecution numbers are skyrocketing. National security correspondent Caitlin Burks brings us the story from Washington.
26: For decades, those forced to flee their home country found safety through the U.S. Refugee Admissions Program. But according to a new report from Open Doors USA and World Relief, that path has now effectively closed.
27: This year, 2026, is on track.
0: beat the first year on record, at least a quarter century for which we have that, when not a single Christian refugee from the South United States, from the 50 countries, onto open doors, well, watch this, where your Christian faced the most severe persecution war.
26: By comparison, in fiscal year 2024, this same report found that more than 29,000 Christians were admitted from one of those 50 countries. This year's findings don't mean the United States stopped accepting refugees altogether. The Trump administration suspended the broader program, but created an exception for Afrikaners from South Africa, saying they face government discrimination and racially motivated violence. Nearly every refugee admitted this fiscal year has come through that special program.
1: U.S. policy sends a message to the persecuted church here. The thing that we most hear as we come alongside the church is they don't want to be left alone. And when we have policies that actually close the door to any type of immigration, that does send a message, and it can be a message that can we, our brothers and sisters, streaming along.
26: Pastor Ara Tarosian knows firsthand the plight of the persecuted Christian. He fled Iran in 2010. Now he's an American citizen and a pastor in Los Angeles.
2: America gave us the freedom to stop being afraid. We need to open our hearts, not close our hearts, but secure our borders. America is always a refuge for persecuted.
26: Open Doors USA and World Relief say they're not asking the administration to abandon security screening or bring in persecuted Christians with no limits. They're asking President Trump to restore a priority for Christians and other religious minorities fleeing persecution, a policy he championed during his first term.
8: There's about a month left of the current fiscal year, so this historic first is not yet final. But as time runs out, advocates say America's doors remain closed to some of the people fleeing the most dangerous places in the world to be a Christian. Caitlin Burke, CBN News, Washington.
3: CBN senior White House correspondent Kelly Wright joins us now for more on this. Kelly, the refugee resettlement program has been helpful to Christians in the past. Why? What do we know about why that's changed this year, and how's the White House responding to this report?
4: Lori, right now the White House has not responded to this report specifically, but one would have to understand that the White House, with all of its situations going on around the world with Iran and other hotspots, and perhaps their immigration process, where they've ramped up the pressure through ICE to deport a lot of people back to countries that endanger them and the loss of TPS status. One could argue that the White House has been looking the other way and not looking at the fact that the White House has established a faith office. It has also established Religious Liberty Commission. All of those factors and all those people in those organizations need to be privy to this report and alerted to what's going on so that the Trump administration can do an about face and do what the president did in his first term as president, and that is rescue people who are being persecuted. The president definitely knows about persecution going on. He's responded to Nigeria. He's responded to China. He's responding to other places where Christians are under persecution. So one would think that because of this dire situation for Christians being persecuted, that the White House will respond and respond, I hope, quickly.
3: You recently did a story on a Haitian pastor who's seeking asylum in the U.S. due to threats to his life from gang members in Haiti. Is there an update on him?
4: In fact, there is. I spoke with representatives of Pastor Samuel Dupre this morning just to check on Samuel to be sure that he's doing okay. He is. He's working now here in the United States. And after our story was launched, a lot of people came to his support. But here's something, Lori, that really surprised me. His enemies in Haiti went on social media following our report, and those Haitian gangs that threatened him are now threatening him once again. So this is a problem, and he's keeping records of all of this, and obviously we'll have to present this during his asylum hearing. But this is a man who loves God. He's highly educated and highly skilled, and I asked him, what does he offer America? And he says he offers America God. He offers America a pastor who can actually help Americans get through their hard times as well. So he's doing well, but there are concerns about what he would face if he were to be returned to Haiti, where he faces a certain persecution.
3: On another topic, earlier this summer, the White House announced that First Lady Melania Trump helped reunite a group of Ukrainian children with their families. Tell us about the plight of these children and why the First Lady is playing a major role in helping them.
4: Look, what she's doing is really heroic. She has been able to broker a deal, or at least broker relationships with the dictator of Russia, and that's Vladimir Putin. As well as his representatives. Her representatives, along with his representatives, have worked arduously to actually bring children who have been captured by Russian forces and held captive and not released to their families in Ukraine. She's helped them to the date some 34 children get reunited with their families. Total reunification. That's so important. And it goes under the radar with the mainstream media. Yet this is a very vital thing the First Lady has done and continues to do, because these children are hard-pressed once they're captured by Russian forces. They have no way of going out. Some of these Russian forces, as I've reported in another story on Save Ukraine with Mykola Kubela, basically what happens, these Russian forces capture these children and then begin indoctrinating them, telling them such horrible things like, you can never go home, your family doesn't want you, Russia, Mother Russia will mother you now. Well, Melania Trump, coming from that area, knowing what that area is like, has reached out to Putin and is now doing some things to actually broker deals to get these children reunified with their families where they rightly belong.
3: All right, Kelly Wright, thanks so much for joining us.
4: My pleasure. Thank you.
3: Up next, meet the relief teams making treacherous journeys to help victims in Nepal. We'll also look at a ministry that's been bringing hope and healing to people around the world for three decades.
5: Something has been happening on campuses across the nation.
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9: What in the world is happening?
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3: Welcome back. Now to the aftermath of the disaster in Nepal. Two hydropower workers are found alive in a tunnel more than a week after the flooding. More than 5,000 still remain missing, and the death toll has been climbing, now just under 1,300. Crews continue to search for some 600 hydropower workers who might be alive in air pockets in mud-filled tunnels. The UN's humanitarian agency says access to the region is the main challenge, with more than 40 bridges destroyed. destroyed. CBN's Operation Blessing is in Nepal, helping bring aid to victims. The team joined with local partners to assemble and distribute hygiene kits for families affected by the disaster. The kits include essential items like soap, wet wipes, sanitary pads, toothbrushes, and solar lamps. Team members drove about 3 hours to give out the kits at a local school that's serving as a temporary shelter for those who have lost their homes.
12: Remember, these families, they lost everything. Everything. They have no clothes, no home. They have no means to survive. And Operation Blessing is stepping up to support them, to meet them up where the need is. Right now, they need food. They need water. They need hygiene kits. We're packing these hygiene kits. It's a multiple hygiene kit for a family of four.
3: This year, Operation Blessing Philippines marks 3 decades of Christ-centered humanitarian work across the country and around the world. CBN Asia correspondent Lucille Talusan reports on the celebration and the road ahead.
14: In 1996, Operation Blessing Philippines began with a mission to bring help and healing and God's hope to people facing disaster, poverty, and crisis. Through the years, Operation Blessing has gone where help is needed most, crossing raging seas and dangerous terrain, reaching the most inaccessible areas by air to provide food, medical aid, building material, and prayer.
16: It really is a blessing to see how God uses us. Holding their hand, giving support, giving help. His presence comes and His presence then brings the true relief that they're looking for.
14: Beyond emergency relief, Operation Blessing helps families rebuild through sustainable livelihood programs. From supporting Muslim women after the Marawi siege to providing boats for fishermen affected by a volcanic eruption. The organization also transforms lives through educational scholarships and life-changing surgeries, restoring smiles to children with cleft lips, mobility to those with clubfoot, and sight to children with cataracts.
17: Thank you, Operation Blessing!
14: After Super Typhoon Haiyan, families received homes through the Community of Hope Project, along with opportunities to rebuild their future.
18: We are giving a hand up, not just a handout. Meaning, we're not just giving relief. We're not just giving food for the day. We are after long-term transformation, and we are equipping the family so they will become sustainable.
14: That commitment has earned the trust of government agencies and humanitarian partners.
16: The Operation Blessing Foundation is always there whenever it is called or whenever it is needed by the people. They were the recipient of the Best NGO Award coming from the Armed Forces of the Philippines.
14: Operation Blessing Philippines has also taken its mission across the border, responding to major disasters in Turkey, Indonesia, Guam, Taiwan, Saipan, Afghanistan, Iraq, and Ukraine. International leaders say the Filipino team has become a model for humanitarian response.
19: Operation Blessing Philippines has been key for us to grow and to understand how to be efficient. In Turkey, we set up the camp, our base of operations, and we have the clinic there. But they were not coming, you know? So I remember the doctors from the Filipino team, it's like, we just grab backpacks and we go to them. They don't come to us. The same day, that afternoon, and they were like, you know, we took care of 180-something patients.
14: That same compassion reached Israel with help for displaced families and Holocaust survivors following the October 7 attacks.
20: Yeah, Operation Blessing is giving hope. Hope to people in the most terrible time of their life. It's healing to the soul. It provides people dignity, and it provides them compassion, which is something so unique to the Filipinos.
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14: Lucille Talusan, CBN News, Manila.
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3: CBN's Orphan Promise is helping young children in poverty around the world and bringing them the gospel. 9-year-old Ilya Horvat is one of 9 children in a poor family in Ukraine. When Ilya was 6, he heard about a place where kids learn, play games, eat food, and hear about Jesus. So he went to the Serednyi Training Center, which operates in partnership with Orphan's Promise. Ilya heard the word of God and believed. Now he knows many gospel verses by heart. Isn't that wonderful? Well, thanks for joining us this week. Until next week, goodbye and God bless you.
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10: Coming up on Jerusalem Dateline, the U.S. continues attacking Iranian military targets as President Trump warns of more to come. Prime Minister Netanyahu promises no retreat from Gaza until Hamas disarms. Plus, pressure versus resilience. What's behind the remarkable strength of Israel's economy? And targeted but undaunted. Meet Emily Schrader, number 2 on Iran's hostile media list. All this and more coming up on this edition of Jerusalem Dateline.
11: Hello and welcome to this edition of Jerusalem Dateline. I'm Chris Mitchell.
12: And I'm Paul Petit.
11: Israeli Prime Minister Benjamin Netanyahu has declared that toppling the Iranian regime is Israel's central mission.
12: The remarks come amid renewed fighting between the United States and Iran, and as President Trump assures Israel that America has its back. Here's Joshua Swanson with the very latest.
13: Israeli Prime Minister Benjamin Netanyahu says Iran's leadership is now more vulnerable than ever, and their time could be soon coming to an end.
14: This regime is currently faltering. It is weaker than ever. It is fighting for its life, and I am convinced of the main mission that lies before us. That is to bring down this regime. It is not impossible. It is within reach.
13: Defense Minister Israel Katz went even further.
15: An Iranian attack on the state of Israel would free Israel from any existing limitations on attacking

0: deliberately attacks civilians.
1: I will say that the Iranian state media has not been a very good scribe about what's happened in the conflict thus far, so I'm extremely skeptical of this. What I can say with 100% confidence is that, unlike the IRGC, the United States never targets civilians in combat. We never will do that. We never have done that.
0: And President Donald Trump sought to reassure the world that the U.S. has Israel's back. In an interview with Israeli public broadcaster Kan, Trump said, "Israel should not worry. You know why? Because I'm the president and I will take care of Israel." Meanwhile, the battle for control of the Strait of Hormuz continues. Vance says the U.S. will only talk with Iran if it stops targeting ships in the Strait of Hormuz. An Iranian official says the strait will not open without Tehran's consent. But Vance says about 15 million barrels of oil passed through on Wednesday. Addressing Americans' concerns on the home front, he blamed continued Iranian attacks on commercial vessels in the strait for higher gas prices.
1: And the fundamental reality is that the reason gas prices are so high right now is because the Iranians are shooting at commercial shipping. Even, by the way, when they signed an agreement that said, "We're going to stop shooting at commercial shipping," they almost immediately went back to shooting at commercial shipping.
0: In southern Lebanon, the IDF says its forces entered and cleared Hezbollah tunnels in the Ali Taher Ridge area. Iran has said it would respond forcefully to an Israeli offensive there, where officials say Iranian Revolutionary Guard personnel have been operating alongside Hezbollah fighters. And on another front, Israeli officials are warning that Iran's Quds Force and Hamas may be increasing efforts to target Israelis overseas ahead of the Jewish holidays and the anniversary of October 7th. Joshua Swanson, CBN News, Jerusalem.
2: Joshua Swanson joins us now. And Joshua, we have a developing story out of the Old City here in Jerusalem. What can you tell us?
3: Yeah, Paul. Unfortunately, last evening we saw a terrorist attack in the Old City. This was an Arab Palestinian, likely from East Jerusalem. He showed up at the Damascus Gate, rode in on a motorcycle, brandished a knife, and attempted to stab several people. This, of course, is just a few hours after the Selichot prayer, which is something like 50,000 people at the Western Wall, 50,000 Jews praying for the coming holiday. So it's a disturbing situation. It is under control. The police neutralized the suspect. But it's also just a reminder that this, you know, Israel is an active terrorist zone. There are terrorist attacks happening in Israel, around Israel. And so it's the latest from the Old City.
2: And also, Joshua, we understand that there is a development also in Judea Samaria. There was an arrest made yesterday of a 19-year-old. Give us the latest of what's going on there.
3: Yeah, this relates back to the settler violence story that Chris has been covering really well since the beginning. For those viewers who haven't seen it, check it out on CBN News YouTube channel. But the settler violence story has evolved to four arrests yesterday. The Netanyahu government is taking this very seriously. The IDF is working alongside the Israeli police. A couple of these arrests actually happened at Ben-Gurion Airport. Two of the alleged suspects were leaving the country at the time when they were arrested, and the IDF soldier was a conscript into the IDF. So seeing that kind of close contact between the IDF and the Israeli police, and seeing the Netanyahu government react in the way that it is, you can tell that they are taking this very seriously and trying to show the world that that settler violence will not be tolerated.
4: Yeah, and I think, Joshua, you know, one thing that I've been talking to the people there in Judea and Samaria is they recognize there is settler violence, but they believe it's exaggerated. But they also say what's lost in the story sometimes is the number of Palestinian terror attacks. For example, in 2024, this is according to the central command of the IDF, over 6,000, nearly 7,000 stone-throwing Molotov cocktails, more than 200 what they call significant events, that shootings, bombings, stabbings, and vehicle rammings. And so they believe this would get lost in the whole story of Jewish settler violence.
3: That's right. Well, and Chris, it goes back to what we, you know, reported just a few moments ago, this attack in the Old City. There is a lot of unreported, or I guess internationally unreported, incidents, and that's really the crux of this. Would a terrorist attack in the Old City at the Damascus Gate on a Jewish police officer make international news versus settler violence in the West Bank?
2: All right, Joshua Swanson reporting for us. Joshua, thanks.

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5: Well, this week, the Republican Jewish Coalition held their annual leadership summit in Las Vegas, an opportunity, Chris, for these candidates running for office to woo the Jewish vote. It seemed the prominent theme there was fighting anti-Semitism.
6: Yeah, I know Leiter, who's the Israeli ambassador to the U.S., he talked about stopping Al Jazeera, which is sort of, many believe, it just putting fuel on the fire of anti-Semitism. And then another ambassador, U.S. Ambassador to Israel Mike Huckabee, talked about this is really a spiritual battle and bringing in, right or wrong into the whole equation.
5: And that's something we can't forget about. It is, in fact, a spiritual battle. Mm-hmm. We know this, but not enough people see this, and it's just a matter of, looking back and forth and just, blow by blow. But also a few other interesting tidbits. Leo Terrell, a Justice Department official, he said anti-Semitism isn't simply a Jewish issue, it's an American issue. Mm-hmm. And this is something we're finding in the churches as well.
6: Yeah, and some people, some of the pastors may not want to deal with Israel, thinking it's too controversial. But I've been talking to, for example, Pastor Alan Jackson from World Outreach Center. He's got a very big platform out there. He says it's really the responsibility of pastors to teach on this and people in the pew, whatever their sphere of influence is, to speak up about anti-Semitism.
5: Yeah, and that's the problem. Not enough pastors are doing that. And so I've heard people like Lance Wall now on the air and says, if your pastor isn't talking about Israel and what's going on, you need to find a different church. It's really getting to that point.
6: Yeah. This was a key testing ground, I guess, for many speakers, including J.D. Vance, who spoke there, but he spoke behind the scenes.
5: Didn't. Let's talk about that, because I had a chance to speak to Jonathan Tobin. He's the editor-in-chief of the Jewish news syndicate, and he knew people that were behind the scenes listening in, and I asked him where and what did Vance have to say when it came to the issue of anti-Semitism and his relationship with Tucker Carlson. Mm-hmm. So let's take a listen. What did you hear came out of that meeting, because it was closed to the press?
7: Well, what I have heard from people who were there, since press was not allowed, Vance was very pleasant. He did his best to present himself as a friend of Israel, a friend of the Jewish people, an opponent of anti-Semitism. However, he did not address any of the actual concerns that people had about him. He was sort of publicly neutral in a debate about anti-Semitism between Ben Shapiro and Tucker Carlson. Carlson has gone off the deep end. He is a conspiracy monger, the country's most dangerous and prominent anti-Semite. Vance, said nothing about him at the RJC meeting.
5: Now let's talk a little bit about your syndicate, Jerusalem News Syndicate. Recently, a smear article coming from the Daily Caller, which, of course, was founded by Tucker Carlson, putting out there Emily Schrader, who we have later on our show today. What exactly is going on, and why are you being attacked?
7: Well, we're being attacked because we have, both in our reporting, Emily's commentary, frankly, my commentary, we have noticed the fact that a lot of the network of influencers and funders from Qatar are close to Tucker Carlson. They help, you know, the seed money for the Tucker Carlson Network. And they're now trying to get close to J.D. Vance, if not already close with him. That's something that we're worried about. They are the home office of the Muslim Brotherhood. They're a danger to the United States. And the fact that we have noticed this has angered some of their stooges in the United States. And I'm afraid the Daily Caller is one of them.
5: And so, Chris, what the Daily Caller was trying to do, Tobin says, is draw a parallel between the Muslim Brotherhood, Qatar, and the relationship with Tucker Carlson with somehow Israel and the Jewish News Syndicate, mm-hmm. Which does not get their money from the state of Israel.
6: Yeah, and if you look at the money that Qatar is investing, not only in higher education, but also public relations, $8.8 billion to higher education, about $300 million to PR. So there's really very little to comparison to what kind of money, say, AIPAC is using in their efforts to lobby.
5: And, of course, the end game here is mm-hmm. now we need to infiltrate the political system. And, you know, could this be one step to do that? If they got Tucker Carlson, what comes next is the big concern.
6: Yeah. And you're going to be talking to Emily Schrader just later in the show.
5: In the very next segment.
0: When we come back, boycotts, divestment, sanctions. The pressure on Israel is mounting, but so is its economic resilience.
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6: The boycott, divestment, and sanction movement, BDS, has gone on for decades and is an effort to put the squeeze on Israel and cause real economic pain.
5: Yeah, it's gone from a rallying cry on college campuses to governments around the world. And as our Middle East correspondent Joshua Swanson reports, while political pressure is growing, the Jewish state's economy tells a very different story.
9: Today, we went into this Asda supermarket and we took the Israeli goods and the Coca-Cola products from the shelves.
10: From Europe to the United States, the campaign against Israel is increasingly becoming an economic one. Several countries have moved to restrict trade, specifically with Israeli communities in Judea and Samaria. In New York, Mayor Zohran Mamdani has said he won't continue the New York-Israel Economic Council created under former Mayor Eric Adams, and publicly supports the boycott, divestment, and sanctions movement.
11: We want to let them know that there are three letters that we have as an answer to what is happening in Palestine, and it's
10: And the political debate isn't limited to New York. Michigan Democratic Senate nominee Abdul El-Sayed is targeting American financial support for Israel.
12: The question about whether or not Israel has a right to exist is actually quite secondary to whether or not they have a right to our tax dollars.
10: Dr. Charles Asher Small is executive director of the Institute for the Study of Global Antisemitism and Policy. He sees the campaign against Israel as part of a much larger information battle.
13: The demonization of Jews, the demonization now of Israel has a deep pedigree.
10: Small says as this persecution spreads across media, culture, and Western universities, he's most concerned about what's happening on college campuses.
13: Qatar is a small country in the Middle East of about only 300,000 people, and they give more money to American universities than any other country in the world. And revolutionaries know if you want to change the society, you start at the universities. You start with young people who go to school to learn to be citizens.
10: The anti-Israel movement took hold on college campuses and made its way into politics. Now the question is, will it reach the boardroom and threaten the international investment that has buoyed the Israeli startup economy? Venture capitalist and managing partner of Verdict Capital, Michael Furtick, says it's already happening.
14: For reasons of political bent, propaganda, anti-Semitism or otherwise, or just mistake, there are people who want to put the brakes on anything to do with Israel.
10: Yeah.
14: And that could be academic research or collaboration. Mm-hmm. That could be investment.
10: And there's another side to that equation. Gabe Groisman works with Israeli companies entering the American market. He points out those companies don't just sell to America. They also start U.S. operations and hire American workers.
15: You can't help but understand the economic diplomacy, the aspect of Israeli companies opening entities in the U.S. to serve the U.S. market. What that does, how many people, how many Americans that employs, how many dollars that actually brings to the pockets of Americans, how the products and services that they're creating help improve American lives.
10: Groisman says it's a relationship that runs both ways. Recently in Tel Aviv, he says each Israeli company he met with was developing technology for the U.S. market. Furtick says that when business leaders look past the politics, the economic case for Israel is hard to ignore.
14: I think that among people who care about business first, the information war is being won by the people sympathetic to Israel, because the business case for Israel is inarguable.
10: And he's putting his own money behind that conclusion.
14: We at Verdict have been deploying Verdict Fund 1, and we expect to deploy approximately 15% of the fund into Israeli startups.
10: This represents a tenfold increase in his financial commitment to the Israeli economy, which continues to persevere.
14: Well, I'm very excited to see that in spite of all the naysayers, wherever they may come from, Israel seems to go from strength to strength.
10: Even after years of war and disruption, the Bank of Israel forecasts 4% growth this year and 5.5% in 2027. U.S. Ambassador Mike Huckabee sees that resilience when he walks the streets of Jerusalem.
16: The GDP has grown in Israel in the midst of wars. The stock market, since October the 7th, is up 100%. It's a very vibrant economy. And if one just goes to a high point of lookout in Jerusalem and looks out, you will see 300 cranes building things around Jerusalem. Now, if your country is dying and falling apart, the cranes aren't going to be there building anything. You'll see big wrecking balls tearing stuff down.
10: Israel has faced economic boycotts before.
17: But despite efforts to isolate Israel, the economy continues to grow, a nation under pressure yet still innovating. And for those of us who see through a biblical lens, demonstrating remarkable resilience.
10: Joshua Swanson, CBN News, Jerusalem.
0: Still ahead, on the front lines of the information war, with Iran taking notice, meet Emily Schrader.
18: At CBN Israel, we have the great privilege to bless and tangibly demonstrate the never-ending love of God for the Jewish people and all the peoples of this land. 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
6: She is the female side of what could be Israel's newest power couple. Emily Schrader is the fiancée of Joseph Haddad, who just announced he's formulating a right-wing party for the upcoming Israeli election.
5: And like Joseph, Emily is a pro-Israel influencer, and she's also a TV news personality here in Israel and in the United States. I had a chance to sit down with Emily, this American-born journalist, to learn more about why the Islamic Republic listed her high on their list of hostile enemies.
24: You may see Emily Schrader on television. She's also on Instagram and has written a new book.
5: You're a journalist, you know, a speaker, educator, author now. I mean, you're literally in the trenches of this ongoing hate of Israel and the Jewish people. I mean, being in the trenches, what's it like being in that, in the middle of the war here, literally?
25: Well, I have to say it's pretty exhausting. I'm not going to lie, I haven't gotten a lot of sleep since October 7th. So it's kind of like Groundhog Day. We're reliving the same thing over and over again and hoping for the best, but we're not quite there yet. It's a marathon, not a sprint.
21: I don't appreciate people who are lying.
26: You don't know me.
21: Who are lying to
26: you
21: my
26: are
21: face.
26: The age of
24: in that race, Emily is running to defeat Jewish hate triggered by October 7th, while also supporting Christians in Iran.
5: Why did you decide to take this assignment on? Of all things, why is this your topic?
25: Because it's part of, I guess, my worldview, my ideology, and what I believe in. And growing up in Los Angeles around so much of the Iranian community, both the Jewish Iranian and non-Jewish Iranian, I was actually really inspired.
24: Through providing analysis of Iran and her pro-Israel advocacy, Emily has gained a global audience, including Iran's Ministry of Intelligence.
5: You made it to Iran's list of the most, quote, hostile media persons. In fact, you're number two on the list. I first have to ask you, what was your reaction when you heard that?
25: I mean, I have to say that I wasn't surprised. They don't like that a lot of Iranians reach out to me. They also could be theoretically punishable by death just for speaking to me.
5: Are you scared for your safety at all?
25: I am scared for my safety when traveling abroad. But, you know, I'm not new to this. In the past, they have tried to lure me to Europe for conferences that didn't exist. My parents have gotten, you know, harassment phone calls.
24: Threats don't slow her down, though. In addition to her journalistic duties, Emily is an activist. She's debated in support of Israel at the Oxford Union.
27: Ladies and gentlemen, tonight's motion is not just merely wrong. It's intellectually unserious.
5: And you say one of your focuses right now is also helping the Christians in Iran. Explain that.
25: Yeah, so I founded the Iran-Israel Alliance at the end of last year after working with many different Iranians in diaspora and inside Iran. There are tons of people who are converting to Christianity, a crime which is punishable by death inside of Iran, and they face tremendous persecution as a result. It seems like there are more underground churches. So we are working to build connections with Christian Iranians in the diaspora, but also inside to learn from them what they need, to hear how we can support them, and to raise awareness about what's going on inside Iran for that community.
24: During all this, Emily somehow found time to write a book.
5: 10 things every Jew should know before they go to college. What is the premise here?
25: The unfortunate reality today is that American Jews are often asked or demanded from them to answer these difficult questions.
24: The book serves as a quick reference guide to help Jewish students respond to questions and accusations about Israel and their faith.
25: It's impossible to look at the war and what happened October 7th and in the aftermath without understanding what the threat is around us.
24: From Zionism to the Oslo Accords to the United Nations, Emily's book covers all the bases.
25: They need to know the basic facts. They need to know the players. They need to know the basic history. They need to know what the arguments are for and against the controversial issues. And that's exactly what we put forward.
24: Emily moved to Israel in 2015 after graduating University of Southern California.
5: Let's talk about you for a second. Why did you decide to make Aliyah and move here to Tel Aviv?
25: Yeah, so I decided to move to Israel because I found that it was a lot easier to report about the things that I wanted to report on. And also, I wanted to be a part of this country. I wanted to be a part of building this country into something better.
24: Regardless of her role, Emily serves as an ambassador for Israel in the information war. So it's no surprise her dream is to one day become Israel's ambassador to Iran, should that position ever materialize.
5: Which brings me to my last question, which probably answered already, but as you know, as a graduate of USC, their slogan is Fight On.
25: Yes.
5: What does Fight On mean to you?
25: Wow. It's actually very applicable to everything I'm doing now, and I didn't think about that. But we have to fight on. We have to continue to fight for this country because it matters. It matters for the entire future of the free world.
5: Well, you're doing very good at continuing your efforts as number two on the list, making your way to number one.
25: I'm just offended I'm not number one, you know?
5: And on that ominous list, guess what? Number one is Hananya Naftali, our good friend.
6: Yeah.
5: Friend. Number three is her fiancé, Yosef Haddad. So well, I said maybe there's a running bet. Whoever could get to number one,
6: yeah,
5: the other one takes them out to dinner.
6: Exactly. Yeah. Well, that's all for this edition of Jerusalem Dateline. Thanks for joining us.
5: And remember to follow Jerusalem Dateline on social media. And please pray for wisdom for our leaders, President Trump and Prime Minister Netanyahu.
6: Pray also for the protection of Israel and for the peace of Jerusalem. I'm Chris Mitchell. For all of us here at the Jerusalem Bureau, we'll see you Tuesday on Jerusalem Dateline.
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2: This is a special report about a major spiritual battle happening right now in Ethiopia, where there are many thousands of displaced Jews, abandoned but not forgotten, the Jews of Ethiopia. Today, you are going to see how an outreach has been launched so that tens of thousands of lives can now be changed forever.
3: Shalom, I'm Jonathan Burness of Jewish Voice Ministries International. I want to talk to you today about an amazing door of opportunity that the Lord has opened to us to help an abandoned but not forgotten community, a Jewish community living in the heart of Ethiopia. These people are abandoned but not forgotten by God, unable to go to Israel because they're identified as Falashimura, those that have converted to Christianity in a past generation, but at the same time persecuted by their own people, their Ethiopian neighbors, because they're Jews. These people live in absolutely deplorable conditions. Right in the middle of Africa's second most populated country, Ethiopia, there's tens of thousands of Jews isolated from the rest of the world. I recently led a medical clinic, as I do every year, to bring urgent help to these suffering people. These people have no food. They live in absolute squalor, no sanitation. They have terrible medical needs. Many of them have never seen a doctor or dentist in their life. I brought a team of 100 doctors, dentists. We had optometrists, surgeons, eye surgeons, nurses, and people just like you that want to share their faith and pray and be used by God. And God used everyone in a miraculous way. During a two-week period in Addis Ababa and Gondar, we treated over 15,000 people in desperate need with free medical care and medicines. You should have seen the gratitude on their faces. Many were touched by the power of God. They received miraculous healings. People were received their sight supernaturally, their hearing supernaturally. And over this two-week clinic, through the prayer rooms, over 1,000 of these precious people prayed to receive Jesus as Messiah with us and have their lives transformed, all of them receiving a Bible or follow-up literature or an MP3 player if they were blind or illiterate, where they could hear the gospel day after day on these little solar-powered units. By the time the 2 weeks was over, we were all exhausted, but we all went home knowing that we had to return. We had to return because there are thousands that we weren't able to help. We've been doing these clinics now for a number of years, one or two a year, but it's time now to increase our efforts to save these lost sheep of the house of Israel. We have incredible favor in Ethiopia. In fact, on the last trip, I was invited to personally meet with the president of Ethiopia, and during our talk, he implored us to conduct a medical clinic and a dental clinic right on the grounds of the royal palace, and insisted over our talk that he be our very first patient. God has opened up a mighty door for us to bring medical assistance, humanitarian aid, and most importantly, the gospel to these people who so desperately need our help. Today, I'm asking you for your serious and urgent prayers for us, and I'm asking that you be sensitive right now to the role that God would have you play in helping the abandoned but not forgotten communities of Ethiopia. I'm sitting at the front of the line of hundreds that are waiting to get in to our medical clinic here in Addis Ababa. We were able to treat 1,000 people on our first day, and it was a short day. Today we're hoping to see 14, 15, 1,600 people. What's amazing is that even though we're seeing that many people, the lines keep filling in. It never ends. We're hoping that it will stay peaceful, but as the clinic comes to a close the last few days, it's very likely that we'll have a problem with crowd control because they rush the gate in desperation. These are people that are desperate for help. They're desperate to get simple dental care, or eye care, an ear infection where they can't get the treatment they need, or simple antibiotics. Many of them need glasses or are going blind and need eye care. We even have eye surgery going on. If you just look at the faces of these people, you can see their desperation. This is a very, very needy Jewish community. I'm asking for your help. I'm asking you to stand with us as we help the Jewish community here in Addis Ababa. They're abandoned, but they're not forgotten by God. And your financial support and prayers enable us to help these people in great need, and most importantly, to minister to their spiritual needs as well. Right in front of me is a prayer room. We ask the people to go into the prayer room. They're prayed with for their physical conditions, the gospel shared with them, and then they receive a free Bible if they can't read because they're blind or illiterate. They get an audio Bible called a Mega Voice Unit that has 80 hours of Bible on it, verbally. Your help is making a difference. Please, help. Be as generous, even if it means sacrificing. This is good soil, and we need your help. So thank you as you stand with Jewish Voice in helping people in absolute desperation. God bless you. There's a toll-free number that's coming up on your screen now. I want to ask you to pick up the phone and give the most generous gift you possibly can to help these desperately needy Jews that remain in Ethiopia. I will bless those that bless my people, Scripture says. And the greatest blessing you can give a Jewish person is the gospel. And that's what we're doing. You're helping us to help them. We appreciate you so much. And with your partnership of $60 or more, you'll be able to help six people in Ethiopia with medical care, dental care, medicines, free Bibles. And when you join arms with us today and call and give us at least $60, we're going to send you this beautiful shofar. This is an instrument of the call to prayer biblically. And this is an actual working shofar, just like in the Bible. And you can play it if you'd like. I'll give it a shot. Well, if you have a little practice, you'll be even better than that. We accept all major credit cards, and just take a minute for you to pick up the phone and speak with one of our operators.
4: As Jonathan has shared about the abandoned but not forgotten Jewish people of Ethiopia, with a gift of $100 or more, you'll be helping at least 10 Ethiopian Jews with dental, eyeglasses, and medical care, and a free Bible. And if you can send a $100 gift, we'll send you a beautiful handmade prayer shawl made by weavers among the Beta Israel in Ethiopia. For centuries, the prayer shawl, or tallit, has been a part of Jewish worship. At the four corners are the tzitzit, long fringes that serve as a reminder to cherish and keep the Lord's commandments as instructed in the Book of Numbers. These prayer shawls that come in a variety of colors are all finely crafted garments to use and treasure as a reminder of your special gift here today to help the abandoned but not forgotten Jewish people of Ethiopia. This tallit will remind you of your connection to people halfway around the world that have absolutely nothing without your support, and you have changed their life. Please pick up the phone and call right now. Let's hear more now from Jonathan.
3: Some of you can do much more. You can help 50 people with medical and dental and eye care and the gospel, most importantly. Imagine how you feel when you know that your gift is helping to rescue the lives of 50 Jews in Ethiopia. When you call with that special gift of $500 or more, we're going to be sending you this amazing, handcrafted, genuine Yemenite shofar. This is a beautiful display piece to go over your mantle. Just an amazing, you can't even see the beauty of this thing on television. To hold this is an actual working shofar, and with some practice, you can make it sound like this. It's not bad, huh? So go to the phone now and call the number that's shown on the screen. Please have your major credit card ready, and take a few moments to share your gift to the Lord with one of our friendly attendants on the phone. And thank you so much for partnering with us. May God richly bless you.
2: Struggling in a country where they are not accepted, nor do they fit into the culture or society, they are abandoned, but not forgotten. The Jews of Ethiopia. We know the promise of God has not been changed since He made it to Abraham. God will pour out a blessing to those who bless the descendants of the father of the faithful. Here again is Jonathan Burness.
3: You can't comprehend how great the need is until you've actually been to Ethiopia and looked into the eyes of these desperate people. We can't wait. We can't put it off to tomorrow. Tomorrow may never come for these people. We have a great opportunity now to provide medical care, dental care, eye care. And when we meet the physical needs of these people, it opens them up to the spiritual. It gives us the opportunity, the platform, to share the good news that Yeshua, Jesus, has come and that he is their long-awaited Messiah and Savior. There's no one else that's going to help these people. We're the only ones right now that are reaching out and giving these people hope. And God has called us and called you to help us to partner together to help these abandoned but not forgotten people. How are you going to respond? As for me, it's aloud, Hineni, yes, Lord, here I am, I'll go, I'm here. And today, I'm asking you also to say yes to his call too. Please, help us to help them. Send us back to Ethiopia to proclaim the good news. On our last medical clinic, we had over 100 doctors, dentists, optometrists, nurses, and together, working day and night, we were able to treat over 15,000 of these precious people, over 1,000 that came into the prayer room, prayed with us to receive the Lord Yeshua as their Messiah and Savior. God transformed their lives. God has led us to this place to serve tens of thousands of Jewish people right now, and he's calling you to partner with us. How shall they hear unless one be sent? Please, send us. Everywhere I'm stepping, it's just garbage. This is a garbage dump, literally. And look, they're asking for shoes. About three-quarters of them don't have shoes. And I have people pointing to their eyes, people that are either blind or going blind. I want to say again that you can't overstate the need here. The ironic thing is that it's a beautiful view. You can see the surrounding areas, beautiful churches and mosques, but the people are in absolute despair, absolute poverty. You just want to sell everything and give it away. But the need is too great. It's just absolutely overwhelming. So we'll just keep doing what we can, and with your partnership, one by one. We'll help put shoes on these kids. We'll help give them new clothing and medical attention that they so desperately need. It's just absolutely overwhelming. Please, I'm asking you to pick up the phone and call right now to help us to reach these very poor Jews in Ethiopia. When you make that call today and you share a gift, we want to sow back into your life. We want to send you a gift as our way of saying thank you for allowing us to help them. With your gift of just $60, we can treat 6 people in Ethiopia with medicines and medical care and eye care and eyeglasses. And with your gift of $60, we're going to send you this beautiful shofar. This is the biblical instrument that called people to prayer in the time of ancient Israel. This is an actual working shofar. If you like, you can even try to play it. It sounds something like this. It's not bad, huh? I want you to call the number on your screen right now. We accept every major credit card. We'll even take an IOU if that's all you have. We need your help today to help these people. Please, it'll be so quick. Just pick up the phone and call right now. I want you to understand that your gift will make a real difference to the Jewish community in Ethiopia. Maybe some of you want to help 10 people. And you can do that by giving $100 or more.
4: As Jonathan has shared about the abandoned but not forgotten Jewish people of Ethiopia, with a gift of $100 or more, you'll be helping at least 10 Ethiopian Jews with dental, eyeglasses, and medical care, and a free Bible. And if you can send a $100 gift, we'll send you a beautiful handmade prayer shawl made by weavers among the Beta Israel in Ethiopia. For centuries, the prayer shawl, or tallit, has been a part of Jewish worship. At the four corners are the tzitzit, long fringes that serve as a reminder to cherish and keep the Lord's commandments as instructed in the book of Numbers. These prayer shawls that come in a variety of colors are all finely crafted garments to use and treasure as a reminder of your special gift here today to help the abandoned but not forgotten Jewish people of Ethiopia. This tallit will remind you of your connection to people halfway around the world that have absolutely nothing without your support, and you have changed their life. Please pick up the phone and call right now. Let's hear more now from Jonathan.
3: Now, there's some of you watching that can do a whole lot more. Some of you can help 50 people or more. That would be so wonderful. With your gift of $500 or more today, I want to send you this incredible full-size Yemenite shofar. Now, this is a ceremonial instrument. It's not just a horn. It's an instrument that was used to call the people of God to prayer, to assemble the people of Israel together. It's absolutely real, handcrafted, and it works. Listen to this. Whew, takes a lot of wind. But it delights me to know that you're going to be calling right now. Just pick up the phone, call the number on your screen. We'll take any major credit card. We want to make it as easy for you as possible. It's just going to take a moment to bring your gift to the Lord. And I want to thank you on behalf of the remaining Jewish community in Ethiopia and say thank you and God bless you.
2: Large teams of medical specialists and ministry volunteers are being sent to address both the physical and spiritual suffering of those abandoned but not forgotten, the Jews of Ethiopia. We have many doors open because of the level of medical care we can bring to their situation. It is critical that it happens again and that it happens now. Here is Jonathan Burness.
3: If you're just joining the program midstream today, I want to welcome you. My name is Jonathan Burness of Jewish Voice Ministries International. There's an urgency right now to respond to a serious crisis, and I'm talking about the abandoned Jews that are remaining in Ethiopia. We've been reaching out to these poverty-stricken people for years now, and they are stranded, abandoned in the middle of Africa's second most populated country. I'm talking about tens of thousands of Jewish people that are struggling to survive. They've been abandoned by Israel, left on the runways because they were identified as converts to Christianity, but still persecuted by their neighbors as Jews. They're isolated from the rest of the world. Jewish Voice Ministries International has been conducting medical clinic outreaches for a number of years now to provide urgently needed medical help for them. I want you to imagine living in absolute squalor, no sanitation, a 6x6 room with 6 or 8 people living, dirt floors, little clean water, dying of disease, of malnutrition, of things like tuberculosis, leprosy, AIDS. You can't imagine how great the need is until you've seen it with your own eyes. There's many that are blind or that need glasses, and they don't have the money for a simple pair of glasses. And many of them, most of them, desperately need dental work. Most of them have never seen a dentist in their life. They need medicines, simple antibiotics that have been unavailable to them. I recently led a team of 100 volunteer doctors, dentists, nurses, optometrists. We even had eye surgeons. And most importantly, people just like you that love the Lord, that want to be used by the Lord to pray, to share their faith with these people. In a 2-week period, by the grace of God, we were able to treat over 15,000 people, mostly Jewish, people in absolutely desperate need. Our ministry staff prayed for them in the prayer room as well, and the reports of miraculous healings were numerous. People that were healed, people that were delivered, and most importantly, over 1,000 of these precious people that prayed with our prayer teams to receive Yeshua, Jesus, as Lord. All of them receiving a Bible or an MP3 audio Bible, all free of charge. Not a penny was paid for any of this treatment. But we need your help. When a major clinic like this ends and all the volunteers return to their homes, the one thing that all of us feel is that we need to return. We're always heartbroken for the myriads, for the multitudes of people that we couldn't help because we ran out of time or ran out of supplies, or we just simply treated as many as we possibly could. It's time to go back and to rescue the people we've been unable to help thus far. And most importantly, to bring the gospel to Jewish people who so urgently need to hear. We're getting ready right now to mobilize another team. We're in process of sending over vitally needed medical supplies and equipment to establish a permanent medical clinic in the heart of the Jewish community. But I have to tell you honestly, it takes a great financial commitment to do this kind of work, this large outreach, and to bring these huge teams with thousands, tens of thousands of dollars of medicines and medical supplies. And it's because of partners like you, people that love the Lord, that we're able to do this. So I want to thank you from the bottom of my heart for your help today. We must start immediately filling the shipping containers with medicines, eyeglasses, dental and medical equipment. In fact, we're even shipping over a medical trailer where we'll be able to pop it up and do eye surgery in the middle of nowhere, in the mountains of Ethiopia. We can go anywhere with this trailer and immediately begin to do eye surgery in a sterile environment. We are going back and will continue to go back to reach the thousands that we couldn't help last time. We promised them that we'd return. They're waiting for us. They're counting on us, and we are counting on you. We need you to partner with us. Please, will you join us arm in arm and make good on that promise? We need to hurry. We can't wait till tomorrow, because for many of these people, tomorrow will never come. Brothers and sisters, their lives are hanging in the balance. So please, I'm imploring you, call now. Call today. This beautiful little girl just came up and took my hand. Mwah, you're so adorable. And she's got this little pink tutu. It reminds me of my 3-year-old daughter, Liel, who runs around the house with her little pink tutu, thinking she's a ballerina. The difference is that my Liel, thank God, is healthy, is well fed, is gets any anytime she's sick, she gets the proper medication. But this little girl, it's very different, and it's just heartbreaking. This is probably her only clothing, and she's here to get medical care. I'm not sure what's wrong with her, but probably a lot of things. I can see a problem with her skin, and she needs some real care. And you make it possible for little girls like this in pink tutus to get some help. We so easily take for granted the things we have in the United States, but as a father of a 3-year-old, I just want to sell everything I have and come here to help little girls in pink tutus like my daughter Leah. Huh? God bless you for helping this beautiful little child. There's a toll-free number on your screen. I want to ask you right now to pick up the phone and call us with your gift, or you can write us with a gift. Either way, you're helping us to help them. You're partnering with us. You're sending us to proclaim the good news so that those that hear can be saved. You're helping the lost sheep of the house of Israel. And as our way of saying thank you, I want to send you a gift of appreciation for helping us to save the lives and bring the gospel to thousands of these poor and helpless Jews that remain in Ethiopia. With your gift of $60, you're making it possible for us to treat six Jewish people in Ethiopia with dental care, eye care, eyeglasses, the gospel, and a free Bible. When you call and give $60, we're going to send you this beautiful shofar. This is the biblical instrument. You actually read about this in the Bible. It was used to call the people of Israel to prayer. We accept all major credit cards, and it only takes a moment, just a moment, to call and speak with one of our operators and to share your gift, or to make out that check and to send it to us today. Don't wait till tomorrow. Your gift is so important, and you will make a difference. You can be sure it's going to change lives. It's an investment, and it's going to save the lives of Jews abandoned in Ethiopia. This works, too, by the way. And I'll show you, because we get a lot of letters where people say, does this blow? It doesn't seem to work. You got to practice.
4: As Jonathan has shared about the abandoned but not forgotten Jewish people of Ethiopia, with a gift of $100 or more, you'll be helping at least 10 Ethiopian Jews with dental, eyeglasses, and medical care, and a free Bible. And if you can send a $100 gift, we'll send you a beautiful handmade prayer shawl made by weavers among the Beta Israel in Ethiopia. For centuries, the prayer shawl, or tallit, has been a part of Jewish worship. At the four corners are the tzitzit, long fringes that serve as a reminder to cherish and keep the Lord's commandments as instructed in the book of Numbers. These prayer shawls that come in a variety of colors are all finely crafted garments to use and treasure as a reminder of your special gift here today to help the abandoned but not forgotten Jewish people of Ethiopia. This tallit will remind you of your connection to people halfway around the world that have absolutely nothing without your support, and you have changed their life. Please pick up the phone and call right now. Let's hear more now from Jonathan.
3: Now, there's others that can do much more. For those of you that can give a gift of $500 or more, which will help us to treat 50 needy Jewish people with free medicines for in some cases, 2-3 months, eyeglasses, and most importantly, the gospel. I want to send you this beautiful crafted Yemenite shofar, all made by hand. This is the real deal. This is what you see in the Bible movies. And every time you look at this, you'll be reminded that God used you to help 50 people, to save the lives of 50 people with medical care, with dental care, with eye care, and most importantly, the gospel. This will remind you. And if you practice a little bit, you can even learn to blow it. Let me give it a shot here. And you are reminded every time you look at this and blow this that you're helping the lost sheep of the house of Israel, God's chosen people in Ethiopia. Let me send one to you as a way of saying thank you for your generous gift of $500 or more. So please, go to the phone now. Call the number shown on the screen. Pick up a piece of paper, an envelope, write out a check, and send us your gift, and we'll get these thank yous out to you. Just have your major credit card ready when you call. It only takes a couple of minutes to change the lives of Jewish people who desperately need our help. Poor and hurting Jews that have been abandoned but not forgotten by God in Ethiopia. I want to thank you so much for partnering with us today and for watching this program. I'm Jonathan Burness of Jewish Voice Ministries International. I want to thank you for being with me today and thank you for your generous and sacrificial gifts. May God bless you richly.
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7: 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It's called Investigating the Supernatural, Angels and Demons. We traveled across America looking for evidence of the supernatural. We tackled angels, demons, even UFOs, important topics that we looked at through a Christian lens. 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To stream the film right now. On today's show, we start with Sean Wright, president of International Christian Concern. He's here to share the shocking statistics related to the rising Christian persecution that we're seeing across the globe. Let's welcome him here to Newsmakers to break it all down. You have out the 2026 Global Persecution Index. What was the biggest takeaway this year for you from that index?
15: Well, I think, Billy, thank you for the opportunity to come and speak to you about this. But before I get into that, let's talk about what it reminds us of. And that is, behind every statistic is a real person, a husband, a wife, pastor, or a child who has chosen faithfulness to Christ despite enormous persecution. The index is not simply a report about persecution. It's a call for the global church to stand with our brothers and sisters who suffer for their faith, because behind every statistic is a real person. And they've chosen Jesus over safety. And as you mentioned, it is increasing. And I don't think we should be surprised as Christians. I think the New Testament is very clear. Jesus said that they persecuted me, and if you love me, they will persecute you. And I think it's very clear that persecution will continue to increase. But that doesn't mean we should stand by and do nothing. Hebrews 13:3 is very clear that we are to remember those who are imprisoned for their faith, just as if we're chained with them. So some of the biggest surprises, I think, is in Nigeria in particular, the

0: this violence continued? What is driving it? Because I think for people in the West, they look at this and they think Nigeria is a country that's, you know, I'm going to oversimplify, but half Christian, half Muslim. It's not like this is a country where Christians are 2% of the population. Why is it that this violence has continued to be perpetuated?
1: Yeah, that's a great question. And it's a very complex answer, frankly. But presently, Nigeria represents almost 90% of all persecution around the globe that we can track. So it is not just half or the majority. It is quite the lion's share. There are many reasons in Nigeria. There are several groups. You know, we've focused in the West so much on ISIS of West Africa and Boko Haram. As a matter of fact, our own government has focused so much on those entities. But the real rise is coming from the Fulani militants. The Fulani Muslim militants account for almost 44% of all attacks now. And so they are being funded. All of these groups are being funded financially from outside of Nigeria in some cases. So trying to figure out where that funding is coming from and stopping that is important. But you have three major groups along with even some of the locals that are involved in this who are Islamic or Muslim. They are surrounding the cities in Nigeria. And as over a 5 or 10 year period, as more and more Muslim faith people gather there, then they attack the city and run people out of the city, killing them, taking over their land, taking over their houses, and many of them are being dispersed. I just returned 2 months ago from two of these government camps in Nigeria looking for myself. These camps were just a mile down the road from where they originally were living, these people in there, and many of these children are orphaned because their parents were killed in these attacks. And it is, so you have that in addition to the governments, either the local governments being complicit or they're ignoring it or they don't want to be involved and they show up after the attack. So you also have a federal government in Nigeria that I think they're just speaking platitudes sometimes with their assistance or their cooperation with the United States and other governments. I think they're just doing that as a platitude just to kind of get the international attention off of them because they're complicit as well.
0: Now, you have this 2026 Global Persecution Index. Tell us a little bit more about that Global Persecution Index, where people can go to get it, and what you're hoping the key takeaways are.
1: Great. Thank you. Thank you again for the opportunity to talk about this because we highlighted about 20 different countries. And we also named a few entities like Ortega that I think people would find interesting in Latin America and regarding his role in Christian persecution. So the biggest takeaway is the methodology that we used. There are some countries that we did not evaluate because we evaluated countries where we have some presence so that because we wanted to mix in our own reporting with other aspects. So basically what we did is we've grouped these countries these areas and countries by severity, highlighting where Christians face the greatest threats to worship, evangelism, church life, personal safety. We looked at both government-led persecution and non-state actors, including extremist groups and religious nationalism. We did see quite a rise in nationalism that is an authoritarianism that I don't think that's a surprise to anyone, but that's also some of the things that we found and we evaluated. And so it combines field reporting like our own and other organizations like Voice of the Martyrs and equipping the persecuted and Open Doors and Global Christian Relief and several others. We are very collaborative with them on the ground in getting this field reporting. And then we do a country analysis. We have documented incidents. We look at religious freedom trends and then firsthand testimonies from persecuted believers that we have contact with. And we combine that into one document each year, and then we provide it to government entities around the world. All the politicians in Washington, D.C., their offices have received copies of this. And then, of course, we want to get the word out as much as we can through interviews and other news outlets like yourself. So thank you again.
0: Well, thank you. I so appreciate you taking the time. We'll have you back again very soon. The Global Persecution Index will give a lot of great information that people can use to understand what is truly happening with global persecution around the world. Appreciate your time today.
1: Thank you, Billy. You can go to Percy.

0: Constitution.org, and it'll you can get a copy of it. Thank you very much.
1: Read more about this information and more at persecution.org. We'll be right back in just a moment with more Newsmakers.
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11: I wanted to be a boy one week. I wanted to be a girl next week. It was constantly like that, confusion always in my mind. I always felt like I was more in tune to femininity.
12: At 16, Tommy decided it was time to give in to those desires. Now addicted to meth, he dropped out of school and began frequenting gay chat rooms and nightclubs.
11: I had an internal knowing that it was just wrong.
12: Despite his doubts, Tommy started taking female hormones and making plans to have a sex change operation. Tommy was doing drugs with his brother and sister when he felt an oppressive, paralyzing fear.
13: Terrified, Tommy left the house and went to his mom, who had recently committed her life to Christ.
11: I had to cry out to God because I just knew in that moment that he was the only one that was able to help me. So I remember just telling him, I'm sorry of the lifestyle that I was living. I just went into this deep place of repenting and asking for forgiveness. If Jesus did it for me, he could do it for you. We all need a savior. We all come from a place of brokenness.
1: Welcome back to Newsmakers. Next up, singer Nicole C. Mullen joins us to tell her powerful story and to share about her latest book, It's Never Wrong to Do the Right Thing, Courageous Stories to Inspire Godly Decisions. Let's welcome her here to Newsmakers to break it all down.
14: You have an incredible book, It's Never Wrong to Do the Right Thing. Why did you write this book?
15: Wow, because I needed it, and I have a lot of friends who need it as well. You know, I love it that it says over in Matthew chapter 6, 33, it gives us the formula. It tells us to seek first the kingdom of God and his righteousness, his right way of doing things, his right standing. And then he promises that everything else that we need, whether it's relationships, finances, whether it's health, whether it's mental sanity, okay, or clarity, whatever it is that we need will be added. And so I wanted to write, you know, what I need and what I encounter every day that my friends and my sisters and brothers need too. And so I believe this book is an encouragement in that direction.
14: I love that, an encouragement. And right now we need, I mean, we always need encouragement, but right now the world we are living in is
15: yes.
14: confusing and chaotic and loud. And, you know, so this I would imagine is a helpful tool.
15: Absolutely.
14: What was it like to sort of open up about your own experiences and your own, because, you know, sometimes when you're doing a book like this, you're going
15: to
14: be very honest.
15: Yeah.
14: Was that hard?
15: Yeah. Well, it's a little raw. I mean, it feels raw, you know, but it feels good at the same time because I know that even in my weakness, Christ is strong. And so I say all the time, Lord, I bring my weakness to the table. And sometimes it comes with embarrassing moments. Sometimes it comes with me not looking as good as I would want to look. But at the end of the day, he's always the hero. He's always the champion. And so it happened in the book. I have to tell some of my tales and my stories because I have not always done everything right. And I found that really none of us have.
14: No, we're all a disaster
15: exactly.
14: in some ways.
15: That's right. And that's how we qualify. Even in the scriptures, I find that there are no perfect people except one.
14: Yeah.
15: And that's Christ himself. Everybody else was messed up. You know, everybody else had, you know, just made horrible decisions and all kinds of things. But I find that when they sought God, when they did it his way, he gave them success through it, even if it didn't turn out the way they thought.
14: Yeah.
15: Oftentimes it turned out superior to what they could have thought. And so I just pulled out some real people like us.
14: Yeah.
15: Everyday heroes, everyday sheroes, who probably didn't feel special in the moment. who probably didn't think that what they were deciding was going to have impact to, you know, for generations and nations, but it did. And so I found some unsung heroes like Abigail, like Jochebed, people that, like, who was that? But you know of them. Trust me, you know of them, even though you may not know their names. Other people, you know, that we might know, the Shadrachs, the Meshachs, the Abednego, the Mary and Josephs. But I wanted to pull out everyday people to show us that we don't have to be famous to make the right decision and have great impact. We just have to be found faithful to do what God has called us to do in the moment. And when we do that, and oftentimes it's in scary situations, it's in difficult times, it's not in, you know, things that look good or feel good.
14: Or the easy moments.
15: No,
14: yet.
15: Otherwise we wouldn't need to do it.
14: Yeah.
15: But it's in that hard season that we are faced with the right or wrong. And we're asking God for help to make the right decision. And he gives us what we need. And we take him up on it. And we enact it. We enact upon it. Before we know it, it has ripple effects for nations and generations. And even if we don't see it in the moment, we can trust God to know that he's working together for our good and the benefit of other people as well.
14: What was the hardest part of the book to work on personally for you?
15: I think was, you know, I've spoke about like my seasons of domestic violence that I've gone through, betrayal, different things of that nature. That was, I mean, it gets easier as I speak about it. But I think overall, it's the fact that you have to not just show your humanity, but show that you are weak too. You know what I'm saying? Like, I need Christ. I need the same word that I promote to other people.
14: Because people will look at you and say, you're a celebrity. You're well known. You have this. You know, it's like you get put in this other category where you're not a normal person, which is not accurate.
15: We're bigger targets.
14: Right, right.
15: You know, anything, yeah. You know what I'm saying? You're on the front line. You get it. So it's not as if you are exempt from things. If anything.
14: It may be harder.
15: It may be harder. Because now the higher you go, the bigger you can fall, the bigger the fall is. And so for me, no, we're not anesthetized to pain, and neither are we anesthetized to having to obey the word to do the right thing. And so I found that regardless of what season of life I've been in, whether it's been unknown or slightly known or well known or whatever you want to categorize it as, that in every season, the formula is the same. You know, I have to seek first the kingdom of God.
14: Okay, final question for you.
15: Okay.
14: In your career, what is the biggest lesson that God has taught you about him and his nature?
15: Wow, he's not like man. And I say that in the regards of, you know, when we are down, we have made just great mistakes as I've made. And we think that God would write us off and say, I can't use you now, or you've blown it and you're past redemption. No. He's shown me like the kindness in his nature. He's shown me his compassion in those moments. That's where not only did he sing over me, but he began to sing through me. And he began to give me songs in the night, in the deep, dark seasons of life, to give me hope for the day. And so he showed that side of himself. And honestly, I mean, it may sound weird to you as a guy, but it made him swoonable to me. You know, I was like, oh my goodness, like he would come and find me and find us in our mess and not just leave us, but say, that's why I came. Mm-hmm. And he gives an invitation and he says, instead of him pointing his finger this way, he pointed his finger this way. And he said, come to me, all who are weary and heavy laden, and I'll give you rest. And so that's the spring that I write from. That's the spring I sing from. That's the spring that I do all these crazy things from, is the spring of love. And the love he gives me is the same love he extends to all of us.
14: I love that. The book, It's Never Wrong to Do the Right Thing. Thank you so much for joining us today.
15: Thank you so very much for having me.
1: You can get the book, It's Never Wrong to Do the Right Thing, Courageous Stories to Inspire Godly Decisions, wherever books are sold. We'll be right back in just a moment with more Newsmakers.
3: The veil between us and the Lord is thinnest when we're in our suffering. You know, this brain tumor that keeps coming back, craniopharyngioma you're born with. And when they diagnosed me, they gave me all of the different ways that I could deal with this tumor through you know, these actions and prayer and exercise and just do everything I can. And the last two appointments with my physician, it shrunk. They don't shrink. They just don't. And it's, God gets all the glory. We're here by His grace and mercy. Our bodies are fragile but resilient, temporary. So we live our days joyfully. We live our days hopefully. We live our days faithfully. And in doing that, my goodness, it changes the world.
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1: 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For our final segment, author Todd Hampson joins us to discuss eschatology and the important question, are the end times upon us? Let's welcome him here to the show to break it all down.
14: The Nonprofit's Guide to the Rapture. Yes. This is your new book, and obviously you're dealing with the rapture. This is something you are an expert on. For those who don't know, let's just start with what is the rapture?
22: So the rapture is at the end of the church age, all believers will be raptured, which it's the Greek word is harpazo, and it means a physical snatching away. And it's kind of like when you look at the Old Testament, Elijah was taken, you know, that was kind of an Old Testament version, but it's literally removed from the earth. So, and it's under attack right now. And that's why I wrote this book as the final book in the series, because there's a lot of people that don't know what to believe. So I wanted to look at it comprehensively.
14: Yeah, I mean, when you say it's under attack, there's a debate now around the rapture. A lot of people say, well, I don't know what I believe, or it's not real. And of course, there are different rapture beliefs. There's pre-trib, you know, mid-trib, post-trib. That's I know. This is kind of a loaded question, but can you quickly, and I know I'm laughing because it's not a quick conversation, help people understand maybe the difference between the key sort of beliefs on the rapture?
22: Yeah, absolutely. And by the way, I always talk about, and you do as well, unity in the body of Christ. There are different views. I believe pre-trib is the one. And pre-trib means pre or before the seven-year tribulation period. So I believe the church is removed before God's active wrath falls on earth. Mid-trib means they believe believers will go through the first half of the tribulation and be raptured at the midpoint. And then post-trib, meaning post or at the end of the tribulation period, they kind of see the return and the rapture as the same event. And then there's another view, pre-wrath. They place it kind of towards the end, not quite post-trib, but almost post-trib. And then last but not least, there's pan-trib. People are like, I don't know, but I know it's going to pan out somehow in the end, which is good to say for unity. But I think every believer needs to do the hard work to wrestle it to the ground to see what they believe, what scripture actually says.
14: Yeah, it's interesting. And then there's people who just say there's no rapture at all. It's
22: yeah,
14: just the
22: that's
14: return.
22: The recent
14: that's,
22: thing.
14: That's the recent thing. And
22: that's right.
14: And that's sort of, you know, so you wrote this book because you want to speak into this and you've looked a lot at this. What do you think the strongest evidence scripturally is for a pre-trib rapture?
22: Yeah. There's one chapter where I have my top 10 beliefs. I will go through all 10 of those. Dr. Walvoord has a book that where he goes over his top 50 reasons why.
14: Oh, wow.
22: But for me, some of the most powerful ones are if you look at the Bible holistically, you start with, well, where do we get the idea of a tribulation period to begin with? Well, all the Old Testament prophets talk about the day of the Lord or this future time of God's wrath on earth at the end of history. But we don't learn until Daniel chapter 9 that it's a seven-year period, and it's distinctly for the Jewish people. The whole chapter of Daniel, actually the whole book of Daniel, but Daniel 9 is all about Jewish history from Daniel's time to the end of time, and that last 7 years is very clearly to reach the Jewish people, to fulfill all the promises to the Jewish people and the nation of Israel. So it has nothing to do with the church. So that's one reason. And coinciding with that, we learn in one kind of a one, if you had an elevator pitch, one verse would be Revelation 3:10 that says, talking to the church, you will be kept from the hour of trial that is coming on the whole earth. And that word from is the Greek word ek, which it doesn't mean protected through, you know, Greek, there's lots of different meanings for words. It means literally physically removed from the earth before the hour of trial. But to me, the biggest one, and there's several others I cite in the book, but the biggest one is the doctrine of imminency. The fact that, and I have a list in the book, everywhere where the Lord's return is mentioned, whether it's Paul or somebody else, it's always mentioned in the context that it could happen at any moment. There's no signs, there's nothing that has to happen. Paul thought it would happen in his day. He said, we who are alive will be caught up together in 1 Thessalonians 4 and in 1 Corinthians 15. We will all be changed. So he was expecting the rapture to happen in his day. So to me, if you're mid, post, or pre-wrath, you're going to see several things letting you know that it's coming. But only the pre-trib rapture really accurately, you know, looks at the doctrine of imminency and how all those verses say it could happen before we finish this interview, Billy. And I'd all my problems would go away.
14: So it could happen at any moment.
22: It could happen at any moment. That's right.
14: Okay. So the Nonprofit's Guide to the Rapture. What are you hoping people take away from the book?
22: I'm hoping they take the time to read the whole book because I did my best to do a really comprehensive look at the topic. Is the rapture in the Bible? Because that's one of the arguments now. It clearly is. And I give all the key passages and I look at it detail by detail. Like, I don't know how anybody can say the rapture is not in the Bible. And then I look at what people's views were throughout church history. And I show that the first century it wasn't all cataloged and like we do now with colleges and universities. That wasn't in place back then until the Enlightenment period. We had no universities or curriculum or that kind of thing. We had creeds and that kind of stuff. But the early church all believed that the Lord could come at any moment, that the time of judgment came after that, and that there was a literal future kingdom. They were called kiliests, which was the Greek word for 1,000. So first century church, and I have quotes in there from Irenaeus, who was a student of Polycarp, who was a direct student of John. I have quotes from second century people. First century, the Didache, the teaching of the 12, they believed in an imminent rapture, that it could happen at any moment. But the most important, so I try to show through church history how it developed, why there's arguments, look at all the different views, but I also try to, after that, point people back to, but none of that really matters. What matters is what does God's word say? And we need to wrestle that to the ground as believers.
14: Well, I appreciate you taking the time and breaking it all down as always. Thanks for joining us.
22: You bet. Thanks for having me. Great to join you.
1: 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We'll be right back in just a moment with more Newsmakers.
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9: We also had members who fought in the war to fight for the cause of liberty.
10: Making sure that army is staffed and supplied. He's able to identify British intelligence agents and send that information on to Washington. After they've served in the army, they look forward to a government which gives to bigotry no sanction, to persecution no assistance.
11: Washington's words are powerful because they express an idea of a world that's different from the one everybody grew up in.
12: This ideal of religious freedom is going to be part of the government, but is it really meant for everyone?
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1: Born and raised in Queens, New York, parents from Trinidad. I was the first person in my family born in the U.S., but raised in a very strong urban environment. And that environment had a lot of influence on my life at a young age. At that time, I was dealing with a lot of emptiness, a lot of hopelessness. I had attempted suicide maybe about 6 months prior.

0: Welcome to TPI Amuyiwa. Wherever you're watching from, we're glad you're here. On today's show, you will hear a powerful conversation with Pastor Philip Anthony Mitchell, a voice impacting lives around the world. But first, see how one animated show is changing a family's life in real time. Take a look.
1: Single mom Brittany Millerons is intentional about what her son Laron views. Since 2022, Superbook is the main show they both enjoy.
2: When I first saw Superbook, I really was blown away. I didn't know they had something like that. Actually, I believe that first time we didn't watch just one, we started watching multiples. You know, it made us want to see what else you guys had. I just like how they turned it into an animated series and they take the kids back in time like they're actually in the Bible with Jesus or the prophets or whoever the story is about.
3: It's a God cartoon. It shows the stories of God like David and Goliath, Jonah. It makes me know God a lot more. That's how basically I started liking God.
1: Brittany says her own life struggles inspired her to find better resources and tools to teach Laron about the Bible. As she watched Superbook with her son, she discovered it also helped her face her own problems.
2: Superbook has planted seeds. You know, even with some of the stories, I refer to Meshach, Shadrach, and Abednego. I refer to that like with my son. Like I tell him, you know, we're walking through the fire, but we're not going to get burnt. It makes sense what I'm telling him.
3: I liked it because it was teaching you how to always follow God. You could do anything with God.
1: Laron finds Superbook relatable with memorable stories. In addition to watching the many episodes available, there's one feature that really stands out to him.
3: My favorite thing is about Superbook is that it has its own app. They have games for it. When Jonah had got swallowed by a whale, there's this one game where you gotta try to not hit nothing and try to swim through.
1: Over the years, Brittany has shared Superbook with her family and friends.
2: I introduced it to my best friend as well, and she has two children. And they would sit on the couch and watch it. To this day, it's not like, oh, this is a kid show, I don't want to watch it. This is like a kid and a family show and an adult show where they can watch it together and get an understanding.
1: Because of Laron's enthusiasm for Superbook, Brittany has made it a staple in their lives. She's thankful to have a resource helping her son grow closer to God.
3: Superbook makes me want to know more about the Bible. I want to see some stories I've never heard of. I don't know who made it, but if I do, I'd say thank you for making this masterpiece of art.
2: For them to see the actual things, you know, taking place, I think it makes the impact on them. It's not just words anymore. I can tell you it's reaching in my life, and the people that I introduce is reaching in their life. I think it's vital that they continue to make Superbook.
0: God uses the simple moments to shape a lifetime of faith, and sometimes He leads us in ways we never expected. And that's certainly true of my next guest. Sandra Anderson's journey has taken her across the globe, leading her to serve as CBN's Director of Operations for Latin America. She joins me to share how faith has guided every step. Sandra, thank you so much for joining us.
4: Thank you so much for having me here, Muyiwa.
0: It's good to see you. Now, you have this love for Latin America, but you're a Caribbean woman.
4: Yes.
0: Where did that taste for Latin come from?
4: You know, my story actually starts two generations back because I grew up hearing stories of how my ancestors left Jamaica to go to Costa Rica and Panama to join the labor force to work on the Panama Canal. They were a part of that history. And so I always thought, oh my goodness, they left country to go to another country, another culture, another language, and the Lord blessed them and they flourished in the land, even to the point that some of them settled there. In Costa Rica and Panama, married, had children, and so forth. So when I came to the Lord and I started to see that it looked like the Lord was leading me out of the U.S. to do missions abroad, and it happened to be in Latin America, I felt that the Lord was bringing this this pattern back through the generations. Mm. And it really connected with me because I had knowledge of my family having done so, mm-hmm. to the point that Spanish was already in our family as a second language.
0: Right. You talk about patterns.
4: Yes.
0: Now, a pattern that I discovered from talking to you and your family is the medical field.
4: Yes. Know, mm-hmm.
0: And that was a trajectory, really, for you.
4: Yes.
0: But you decide to go a different way.
4: Yes.
0: Tell us about that conversation with your father, who himself is a successful doctor, mm-hmm. because in Nigeria, my dear, you're a doctor, I'm a doctor, you will be a doctor.
4: Yes.
0: We are not discussing it.
4: Right.
0: Tell us about that conversation with your father.
4: Yeah. It was the summer before I was going to take my MCATs, which basically was the last requirement to then do my applications. And we were driving home. I worked with him, and I was his medical administrator. Yeah. And I just knew it was the moment to tell him, I really feel the Lord is going to lead me another way. And there was silence in the car. And of course, I expected some type of emotional expression, something, grief, disappointment, something. Mm-hmm. But he quietly just said, if this is not it, then you go and find out exactly what it is that the Lord has for you to do.
0: Now, didn't he give you a scripture?
4: Yes.
0: So what was that scripture and what did that mean to you?
4: Yes. You would have to understand that this was a life-changing direction for us. I had mm-hmm. been shadowing my dad since I was 7 years old, going to hospitals and medical offices with him, with patients, all kinds of things. And so I, myself, even though I knew the Lord was leading me differently, I needed a verse to anchor me. Mm-hmm. And that same day I asked him, would you give me a verse? And he came back 3 days later and gave me Micah 6:8. What does the Lord require of thee but to do justice?

0: justly, love mercy, and walk humbly before your God.
1: Now, one of the things that becomes clear in your journey is nothing is wasted, because working with your father, now you're a missionary, but you find those skills and that knowledge is not wasted. There's a particular chapter in Bolivia that's quite poignant that I'm wondering. Tell us that story. Once I mentioned Bolivia, what pictures come to mind and what happened?
0: Oh, well, I was a very sick woman at that time. I had ingested an amoeba in a trip prior to Bolivia that was still doing severe damage in my intestines. And I thought I was well enough to take the trip, but I would find out upon arrival that I really wasn't, and my body was collapsing from the pain and the illness that I was still dealing with and trying to recover from. And so I would take the stage in Bolivia, speak to 2,000 pastors, and step off of the stage and almost collapse. And it was a life-changing trip for me, because I realized I was at my physical end of being able to continue with CBN ministry. And I ran into a bathroom to just compose myself from the pain. And I had a moment with the Lord that I will never forget. And I just said, Lord, I have to stop here and go home and resign from CBN and all of this evangelism and evangelistic work I'm involved in, what I love, what I know you've called me to, but I physically can't continue. And it was in that moment when the Lord said, give me your pain. I will be strong in this weakness. And I just said, okay. Nothing changed in that moment. And I would come out of the bathroom and I would find a young lady, 19 years of age, who'd gone through multiple tragedies, and she asked me for help. I turned, I heard her story. She had planned to commit suicide that very night. And she said if no one helped her, that's what she was going to do. And there I was, standing there in all that pain, having my own moment of just absolute tragedy in a different way. And I was able to minister to her. I was able to call people to her to help her along her life. She ended up becoming a 700 Club counselor for 5 years. And when they all walked away from me, my pain was gone. I was supernaturally healed from that agonizing pain.
1: Now, you head up the work in Latin America, but Jamaica and the Caribbean is quite a passion of yours. What's the future looking like in terms of those two regions, projects, things that you're working on?
0: So, you know, one of the biggest blessings for me in my life was to be able to put TPI on in Jamaica.
1: Thank you. My girl.
0: I was able to put TPI on in Jamaica. It was one of the first islands that it aired in. And I just felt like I was completing a circle, if you will, of my spiritual journey. That an island that had given me so much in identity and strength, I could come back and bless and have the word on the air every weekend, calling people to discipleship and healing and wholeness and some to salvation. So we've continued with that. We'll always have Jamaica on our mind and the rest of the islands that air TPI. And of course, you know, just recently in the wake of the hurricane tragedy, we were there with Operation Blessing and Superbook, and I had the opportunity to send a person in to really just bless the children and the teachers with spiritual resources that could help them.
1: Sandra, thank you so much for what you do. Thank you for the sacrifices that many will never get to know that you've made for lives to be changed and for the truth to be heard until all hears, as Philip Anthony Mitchell says. It's great to speak with you.
0: Amen. Thank you so much.
1: After the break, we'll take you inside the life of a pastor whose impact goes far beyond the church walls.
2: There is no way we could have manufactured what's happening right now in our own strength. It's overwhelming to us, what God is doing. We're just thankful that we are allowed to be a part of what he's doing.
3: Your Turning Point experience doesn't have to end when the program is over. Follow us on your favorite social media.

Welcome back. When calling meets obedience, lives are changed. This is the testimony of Pastor Philip Anthony Mitchell. Ashley Key gives us a closer look into the life of this influential preacher.

0: Pastor Philip, thank you so much for sitting down with me.
1: Thank you for having me. I appreciate it.
0: Absolutely.
1: Yeah.
0: What was life like before Christ? Like, how did you grow up? I know you grew up in New York City.
1: Born and raised in Queens, New York. Parents from Trinidad. I was the first person in my family born in the U.S. Born to Christian parents. Mm-hmm. But raised in a very strong urban environment. And that environment had a lot of influence on my life at a young age. Had to leave New York because of legal trouble around the age of 18. Ended up in North Carolina, continued in a life of darkness until the Lord saved me out of that life of darkness in November 2003. At that time, I was dealing with a lot of emptiness, a lot of hopelessness. I had attempted suicide maybe about 6 months prior.
0: What was that moment of surrender like for you?
1: Yeah, I was living with my girlfriend at the time, who would eventually become my wife, and we did everything wrong, and she had got into a car accident. And she came home, and she put on gospel music. It was the first time in my life I'd ever heard gospel music. And she was walking around our apartment with her hands raised, and she was worshiping God and thanking him for surviving that car crash. I remember watching her and thinking to myself, I don't know what that is, but whatever it is, I want that for myself. I want to feel that. Mm-hmm. And I crawled into that bathroom, and I just started yelling at God in that bathroom right over a toilet seat. Mm-hmm. And God met me in that bathroom in a very supernatural and powerful way. I could feel his presence engulf that room. And for the first time, I felt guilty for sin. And wow. For the first time, I had a recognition of what was wrong. And I tried to lay with my girlfriend that night and felt awful. And so I knew I had passed from death to life. And that moment, surrender was very, very impactful to me.
0: When did you feel a call to go into ministry?
1: It was April 14, 2004. I was in a room alone, and I was reading Proverbs. And I came to Proverbs chapter 3, mm-hmm. Verse 5 and 6, when the scripture says, Solomon writes, trust in the Lord with all of your heart and lean not on your own understanding. In all of your ways, acknowledge me and I will direct your path. And I'm reading this. And in that moment, for the first time, is when I felt like God spoke to me from the pages of his word. I could sense the Lord speaking to my heart. And so what I heard was a calling to pastoral ministry. I wrote that down. I folded it, a piece of paper, and I put it in the back of a picture frame. And then I ran from that calling for 4 years. Wow. I wanted nothing to do with pastoral ministry. I remember the day God spoke, and I remember the day that I finally surrendered 4 years later, and I completely surrendered to him. You know, because I had a dream. I wanted to be an attorney. That door closed. And then I said, you know, God, I want to be an evangelist. Because, you know, when I first got saved, I really admired the ministry of Billy Graham. I love the fact that he preached the gospel for 60 straight years, called the sinner to repentance. And something about that intrigued me. And I said, I want to do that. And I was like, no, you're going to pastor a local church.
0: You started a church, Victory, but then it turns into 2019.
1: We started Victory Church from scratch. It was founded right out of a hotel room in South Atlanta, very small. There was only 12 of us in that room. And I pastored that church for about up till year 8 when the pandemic hit. I felt that I was being faithful, but I felt very discontent. I felt I had no clear sense of vision and guidance. I also knew around that time, in honest reflection, that there was a lot of vanity in my heart. And I felt that vanity was masked because I was being faithful. I had a lot of jealousy, a lot of covetousness, a lot of desiring for things that were very, very fleshly. Want a big church, or you want to be known, want a big social media following, all these things. Those things was in my heart. That was also around the season when my wife and I took a trip to Israel. And God said nothing to me until the very last day. On the last day, we was at the garden tomb. We go in the tomb, we come out, and I hear singing off to my side in a language I did not know. And so I just kind of crept into the gathering. The gentleman who was leading the gathering, he looked at me from the very back. Obviously, I was the only black dude in the gathering, right? So nobody looked like me. So I couldn't hide, right? And he motioned to me to come to the front. And I walked to the front, and he began to speak in a language I did not know. By God's divine providence, the gentleman who was with me spoke the language. It was Portuguese. And he said to me in Portuguese, he said, I've been to your country. I've been to your nation. I see how the church there is losing influence, it's growing dark, it's waning, and God says to you, young man, do you want to go back to your country and do something about it? And I said to him, yes. And I fell down on my knees. And then that company of Christians, they were from Brazil. They all laid their hands on me and they prayed and they charged me. Wow. Go back to the U.S., cry aloud and spare not. The specific word was set the bride of Christ on fire. Lord, so I was speaking to my wife and I had to change the name of the ministry. We didn't have a name. So we prayed for 2 years what we should change the name to. And we was in a meeting, a staff meeting, and there was a consultant at the table. And we was trying to come up with a new name. And we had like 30 names on the board. And nothing stuck.
0: Yeah.
1: And then the consultant said, he said, I got an idea. He said, you know, when I listen to you preach and I think about what you're talking about, I think I got a name that fits you. I was like, what is that? He said, 2819. I said, that's the dumbest thing I ever heard. Nobody names a church a number. Said, that's so stupid. He said, yeah, 2019, like after the Great Commission, Matthew 2019. I said, that's ridiculous. That's stupid. He said, just write it on the board. Right?
0: Yeah.
1: So we write it on the board and the room shifts. Everybody gets silent. And then that becomes our focus for the next 3 hours. 2019, Great Commission. We had 183 disciples when we changed the name. And everything changed. And right before we changed the name, I knew at that point I had lost my desire for having a large ministry, being known, social media following, money, all that stuff that was in my heart. Like over the period, like 3 years, God had wrung that all out of my heart. And I wasn't thinking about anything else except being faithful to whatever he placed right in front of me.
0: Why do you think so many people are being drawn to this church and to this ministry?
1: If I try to come up with a metric or something creative we've done, I would dishonor the Lord. I think people are showing up because God is causing them to. There's a temptation to think like he's done this for me, and I have to fight that temptation. God is doing this for himself, and we get that chance to be a part of what he's doing.
0: For those who are watching, you know, pastors, people in ministry, like, I mean, let's be real, ministry is hard but holy work.
1: Very hard.
0: For people who are seeing the scale of what 2819 is and what God is doing through it, there might be some envy. Well, God, what about me? Mm-hmm. What about my church? What word of encouragement would you have for pastors, ministry leaders out there who might be feeling that?
1: Focus on health. And just be faithful and obedient. And this is a tough word. Be content with whatever the scale of ministry God has chosen for that pastor. In being content with godliness, there is great gain. And then you drain the heart of all of that covetousness. God is going to deal with us in eternity based on our obedience and our faithfulness, right? And some people are longing for things that would hurt them. I think there's some things we ask for we don't have the character to sustain. We haven't gone through enough pain to sustain. We're not ready to sustain, right? I think even right now, everything that we're stewarding, I think there's a level of pain and hardship and character development that I had to go through to be able to lead a church at this size. I would tell that pastor, be faithful, be obedient. Set your affections on eternity and the things above, and whatever God intends the scope and the scale of that ministry to be, trust that to be. Do your part to be faithful on the ground and trust all the outcomes to God.
0: What has the Lord been speaking to you about the church? You know, the state of the church in America, but maybe even globally as well.
1: I feel in my prayer time, this deep sense from God that time is running out on us and we don't have a lot of time left. And that a large portion of his bride is not paying attention to that. Instead of spending all of our time crucifying each other and tearing each other down and judging each other and doing all the things that We need to be right now about our Father's business. Mm-hmm. We need to be about the business of the spread of the gospel, winning souls, multiplying disciples, discipling our children, wringing out our sin. I want to be vocal about it in the light, the things I'm hearing in the dark. Even if people think I sound like a broken record, even if they don't understand. All of my moments right now is being born out of that burden. I'm preaching like a man running out of time. She needs to be like Isaiah. She needs to see God for who he is, the Lord, high and lifted up, holy and pure. And then she needs to see herself for what we are, sinful. She needs to see the communities that she is in for what they are, sinful and broken. And then let the brokenness of our own sin and the brokenness of our communities move us towards repentance and move us towards gospel ministry as people living in a time that's running out.
2: The message is clear. Until all have heard the gospel. Pastor Mitchell said it best. Time is short. This is not the moment for distraction, but for devotion. Draw close to God in prayer, in the word, and in community, and in bold faith. With so many voices around, hold on to the truth. Jesus is the way. And if you don't know him, he knows you. He loves you, and he's been pursuing you all along. The cross made a way for us to have a relationship with the God of the universe. And today, the invitation is yours. Are you ready? If your answer is yes, pray these words with me. Jesus, I come to you today acknowledging that you are the way. I confess that I'm a sinner. I confess that my life is empty without you. I'm grateful that you died on the cross for me. Jesus, I confess you as Lord. Be Lord in my life. Turn my life around. Help me to live a meaningful and peaceful life. Jesus, thank you for coming into my life. Amen. And Father, I pray for my brother and my sister who said those words. May they know without a shadow of a doubt that they have met you. Whatever that means to them, present yourself to them in a way that cannot be denied. This is my prayer, along with every single member of the family of God, praying for them now. Let them know without a shadow of a doubt they have come into a family that loves them. Amen. If you prayed with me, welcome home. You're now part of God's family. It's a new beginning, and would love to walk this journey with you. Message us on WhatsApp, and a member of our team will contact you. Now, if you're in Europe or North America, you can call the numbers on your screen. You can also find our contact details on our website. We've come to the end of the show, but the journey continues. 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Until next time, from all of us at TPI, goodbye, and God bless you.

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0: Hey there, welcome to Studio 5. We got a great lineup in today's show, so here's a look at the rundown.
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2: I'm grateful for the long journey because God extended time. 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
0: Astronaut Butch Wilmore recounts the story of weeks in space that turned into nearly a year.
3: I knew the Lord was in control. He's working out his plan and his purpose for his glory.
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0: And Victory Boy takes us on a journey of love and loss through new music.
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0: This week's guest is Daryl Strawberry, the four-time World Series champion, is also a husband, a father, and an author with a new book soon to be released.
6: Hitwell, straightaway center field, and Dean Christensen at the track. He's looking up, and it's gone!
7: Two home runs, 3-1 New York.
6: And this ball is out of here. A three-run home run for Daryl Strawberry, and the Mets now lead it 7-0.
0: World Series champion, 8-time All-Star. What do those titles mean to Daryl Strawberry today?
2: It means you accomplished something from an earthly standpoint. Mm-hmm. And it was good. It was fun. Mm-hmm. But I think also at the same time, you have to pay a price for it. Mm-hmm. I think God blocked the enemy from destroying me because he could have easily let it happen. It's happened to so many celebrities, you know, having trophies and winning things and but living out of his will. Brings a whole different purpose of life. Mm.
0: Who was praying and reaching out to Daryl Strawberry when you were going through what you're seeing others go through in the headlines?
2: My mother was behind the scenes interceding for me. She was dying from breast cancer. She would die at the age of 55, but she was behind praying for her kids. How do I know that? Because my sister finds a journal under her bed after she passes away. And in the journal, she's praying for all her children. And she got to me in the journal, and she told God, knock him off of his throne.
0: Whoa.
2: You did it, Mom.
0: Knock him off his throne.
2: Yeah, knock him off his throne. Save that fool. Mm. You know, because she knew I was living a foolish life. Style playing Major League Baseball and womanizer, alcohol, drugs, sin. I was all in all of

0: power and purpose on my long journey. My long journey from player to preacher.
1: You had to mention that long. It was a long journey. Mm-hmm. I'm grateful for the long journey because God extended time. If God doesn't extend time, you're dead. After cancer twice, one kidney, major heart attack, addiction, just so many things. And for him to step in the middle of that and block the enemy.
0: Yeah.
1: You know, and I think a lot of times so many of us believe it's us, and it's not us. If he didn't pour his gift in you, you're not going to be able to do this kind of work. This is kingdom work. This is not worldly work. And if you want to step over into worldly things, you can. Mm-hmm. But I refuse to go back into worldly things. It's truly about the kingdom of God, and it's about winning as many souls as I can before I leave this earth.
0: What's this new book mean to you?
1: Another Life is incredible. It means more to me because of my writer, Jerome. Mm-hmm. He got a chance to travel with me. No writer's ever been able to travel with me and really actually see what I do. Most people have seen it from clips on, you know, your social media, things like that. But he's got a chance to go into prisons, communities, hospice, schools, and just to see me in action as a different person. I'm very bold, I'm very strong, because the enemy is not playing, so why should we? You know, and I think that's what God has called me for. It's not to play. He's called me to be bold and preach the gospel and tell people to turn from those wicked ways and that he will save you. He will. Not me, but he will. Not anybody else. He will. It's the Holy Spirit that comes in the places that ascends upon people and touches the heart of a person and changes a person. And of course, I realize the most important thing about God's calling is you have to be convicted if you want to be changed. So if there's no conviction, you're never going to experience a change. You're going to always stay in the same place. And I think that's what happened to me. The conviction came up on me and it changed my life forever.
0: Another Life releases this summer, August 11th to be exact. And still ahead, retired NASA astronaut Butch Wilmore shares his long mission to space.
2: The fact that we were there and stuck for that period of time, no, I was completely content. Because I knew the Lord was in control. He's working out his plan and his purpose for his glory and our ultimate good if we believe. And by believe, I mean believe Jesus Christ is Lord.
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9: I got into a serious relationship, but his family was like involved in Santeria. 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

0: and I feel like something just like sit on me. 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
4: Butch Wilmore is a retired NASA astronaut. He was part of that 11-day mission that unexpectedly stretched into nearly 10 months in space. Now, in this one specific mission, you're supposed to be in space for 8 days, but you get stuck for nearly a year. What was the mission originally, and what happened to create this unexpected extension?
5: Yeah, this was a test flight. It's the first crewed flight of the spacecraft. So we had several tests that we launched all the way up through docking for the first phase of the test. And all of them went great the first day. And then as we started the docking phase, rendezvous to docking is when we started to have our problems. We started to drop thrusters. We lost a total of 5. We only have 8 aft firing thrusters, and we lost 5 of those throughout the process. And at the time, not knowing why we were losing the thrusters caused a lot of concern, obviously. Knowing that we needed to dock the space station would have been our safe place to be. If we can get there, we'll be safe. If we can't get there, at the time, not knowing why we're losing these thrusters, what's going on, I wasn't sure what our options were.
4: So you didn't have a backup. It was space station or?
5: No, space station or maybe not survive.
4: In this unexpected 10 months, if you will, emotionally and personally, how did you handle the uncertainty of this time?
5: I learned many times over in my life and professional career both that I'm not going to fret over things that I can't control, I can't do anything about. It's going to be what it is. Well, I'm not going to fret over it, so I'm not going to waste that energy. Because I knew the Lord was in control. He's working out His plan and His purpose for His glory and our ultimate good, if we believe, and regardless of what happens in this life or what happens as He works out His plan and His purpose, I'm on board. I don't care what that is, whatever that is, whatever that means. He rules and He reigns, and I'm in.
4: Now, you talk about in the book how important your faith is to you. Did I read it correctly that you didn't miss church on Sunday?
5: No, I didn't miss church. Our church live streams the services, as does another church of a friend of mine where I grew up, the hometown I grew up in Mount Juliet, Tennessee. They live stream their services, and I tied into every single service because I know the Lord's church. He gave us His church because we need it, and we need each other. It's a time, you know, at times I need the church to come and help me, and at times the church, people in the church need me to be there for them. And He gave us the church because we need it, and I do need it. My strength, my spiritual strength wanes if I don't have that constant infiltration of the Word of God. And I've learned that over the years, and therefore I did. I tied in every service because I needed it.
4: So what happened that made you say, I want to take this experience and what I learned from it and write a book?
5: I didn't write the book to publish it. I wrote the book. I'd actually started writing stories for my daughters. My wife and I have 2 daughters, and we were in our 40s before they were born. And so we lived a life before they were even born. I was writing stories about some of the things in our life, events, something they would have for the future. So I wrote it for my daughters. But the reason I published it, and with the person I published it with, because we're like-minded, and the only reason I published it, because of the message of the cross, which leads to hope. It leads to hope in the now, and that's why I published it. I wrote it for my daughters. I published it for the message.
4: Let's talk more about the message for a moment. What are you hoping people receive from the book, and what lessons do you feel they can get out of it?
5: That's a great question. I appreciate that question. In this life, I don't know anyone that's had what you would call an easy life. I mean, you'll see a kind of a theme in the book that life is tough. Events take place in life that are difficult to handle, things that happen you don't understand why, as the Lord is using this process of life in our sanctification. And so life is tough, And there's also responsibility. We have responsibility. That's really the message. You got to want it. Things in life are not easy. Things are tough, but you got to buckle down and you got to put your nose to the grindstone and you got to press forward. You got to want it, whatever that is. I want the Lord's glory. I want the Lord to be glorified. John 3:27. A person cannot receive even one thing unless it is given to him from heaven. Nothing. He deserves the glory for every single thing that occurs. And my pride wants to take it. But Scripture shows me that he is the one to be glorified in all things.
4: Futch's book, Stuck in Space, An Astronaut's Hope Through the Unexpected, is available right now wherever you purchase your reading material. It is time now for this week's Studio 5 Snapshot.
6: The Lord gets glory from whatever I do in general, as long as that's where my mindset's at. So just carrying that through the rest of the competition.
4: And that is American Idol Season 24 winner, Hannah Harper. She beat out Jordan McCullough and Keela Richardson Monday, securing the most votes. Harper is a 25-year-old stay-at-home mother from Willow Springs, Missouri. She's a country singer whose very audition for the show went viral for a song she penned titled String Cheese. Congratulations, Hannah. And that's a look at your snapshot for the week. Still ahead, Victory Boyd is back to share some new music.
7: 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This album is called Confessions of a Lonely Girl, and it's inspired by the journey of my love life.
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5: Victory Boyd has dropped new music. 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It's called Confessions of a Lonely Girl.
6: 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I remember the feeling of your kiss to my cheek.
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8: Am I delusional, walking these streets expecting my bridegroom to come at any moment and sweep me off my feet?
7: It really has to do with my personal growth.
8: Am I wrong to sit and wait, or was he expecting me to search for him?
7: You know, the Bible describes the church as the bride of Christ. And, you know, I would ask myself, like, or ask the Lord, like, you never had to deal with relationships like us. Like, Jesus, you were good. You didn't have, you know, a girlfriend. You had an assignment. You focused on your assignment. You did it. But then the Holy Spirit's reminding me, like, no, like, I literally came for my bride. And, like, look at the way my bride treated me.
9: And still.
7: Exactly. So if anybody knows the treacherous journey of being rejected, being misunderstood by the one you love the most, and like all these things. And so anyways, my journey has been very interesting, but I have a lot of music to, I like to think of my songs as trophies, because I live to sing another day on the other side of everything that I've been through. And so I'm thankful.
8: All I have is a promise, and it makes me nervous if I'm honest. Any other clues like time and place I would greatly appreciate. But then I suppose I wouldn't need to have faith.
7: Sometimes, especially as Christians, we can cause our mind to believe that we're supposed to be together forever with someone that we're in a relationship with. And it's easy to get there. It's like, it's easy to get there and start declaring by faith, oh, this is my husband, this is my wife. Like, yeah, you're declaring by faith because you can't stand the idea of losing them. And so the more you're speaking it, you're trying to manifest it into reality, as opposed to keeping a heart of indifference, Lord, your will, not mine. And, you know, I surrender this to you. You know, keeping that, if this is meant to be, that if is very important.
6: What is it that you really want?
7: sitting in that tension of, I don't know, but I do know that I love you today. And I have full freedom to love you today. And God willing, I have this freedom tomorrow and the next day and the next day. And then hopefully it will lead to forever. But it might not, you know?
6: Down on his knee, he'll ask for my hand and we'll be in love to the very end.
7: I don't have to try to be enough. I just have to believe, you know, the message is enough. I am enough. And many people are going to be profoundly impacted by simply this.
8: As long as I live, may this burning flame in my heart never die.
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0: got time now for just one more thing. Let's give the final word to Baseball Hall of Famer Daryl Strawberry. If you could talk to that little boy pre-high school, pre-people knowing your name, growing up, what would you tell him knowing what you know today?
1: You can't talk to a person when they at that place at a young age. I think everybody has their own journey and their own story. Mm-hmm. Hopefully you don't lose the battle before it's over. Mm-hmm. Hopefully you truly find the symbol of the cross.
0: Yeah.
1: And understand that the price has been paid for you. It's already been set up for you to experience this life in a different way. You know, I always talk about Galatians 2:20. I have been crucified with Christ. It's no longer I who live, but it's Christ who lives in me. And when you know Christ living inside of you and rule and reign over you, you win. You don't lose. Christ didn't lose.
0: No.
1: So that younger person that was back then, he was supposed to go through everything he had to go through to get to where he needed to be today.
0: Daryl Strawberry, thank you so much. That's a great final word for this edition of Studio 5 and for this week's look at uplifting entertainment. Until next time, make time to uplift someone around you, and then please come on back. See where Studio 5 takes you next week. Bye-bye. Thank you for watching.
2: Israel has endured decades of sorrow, terror, and war, and still she stands. But today she remains surrounded by enemies determined to wipe her off the map. Right now, your support brings help to those in need and shares Israel's true story with a world that needs to hear it. This is your moment to comfort God's people and remind them they are not alone. Take action. Stand with Israel today.
3: We also had members who fought in the war to fight for the cause of liberty.
4: Making sure that army is staffed and supplied. He's able to identify British intelligence agents and send that information on to Washington. After they've served in the army, they look forward to a government which gives to bigotry no sanction, to persecution no assistance.
5: Washington's words are powerful because they express an idea of a world that's different from the one everybody grew up in.
6: This ideal of religious freedom is going to be part of the government, but is it really meant for everyone?
4: Is this going to be a place where you can be free to say what you want about God

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1: Well, welcome to 700 Club Israel. We're about to enter a special season of high holy days. It begins with Rosh Hashanah, the traditional new year, and it comes with the unmistakable sound that has echoed through the centuries. Chris Mitchell explores the meaning of the shofar and the message it carries for Christians and Jews.
2: Rosh Hashanah literally means head of the year, the new year. But biblically, it's much more than that. In the book of Leviticus, it's called Yom Teruah, the day of the blowing of trumpets, or ram's horn, the judgment day.
3: The only commandment during Rosh Hashanah is actually to hear the sound of the shofar. And so everybody gathering in the synagogue to hear the sound of the shofar. It's something that people connect to their soul, to hear the sound of the shofar.
4: The piercing sound of the shofar is meant to remind the hearers to repent of their sins and to make things right with their brothers and sisters. The rabbis say that reconciliation with God and man confounds the enemy.
3: A shofar is a musical instrument made from a horn. This is the oldest musical instrument. And the Jewish Orthodox, who have a committee to hear the sound of the shofar during a new year, our judgment day.
2: As part of a two-family business, Eli Rybak is a third-generation shofar maker.
3: The process is grinding, polishing, then we drill open mouthpiece. This is quick, but it's a lot of experience and a lot of handwork because each horn is a different size, different thickness. So you have to be experienced to make a good shofar.
2: The ram's horn is used as the traditional shofar because when Abraham showed his willingness to sacrifice his son Isaac, God provided a ram to be used in his place.
3: Actually, all type of horns are kosher except of a cow.
2: That's because the Jewish people don't want to remind God of the time Israel worshipped the golden calf in the wilderness. Besides the distinctive tones of the different horns, there are three different blasts sounded. The shofar is blown in synagogues and at the Western Wall each morning for a month before the holiday to give plenty of time for repentance.
5: You and I both know that we need a lot of reminders in our daily life to repent, to think of the things of God. It's like an alarm clock for the soul.
2: Rybak says it's not just Jewish people who blow the shofar.
3: We sell the shofar all over the world. We sell it to Jewish, to Christian, Messianic people, evangelist people.
2: Rosh Hashanah is the feast of the seventh month, but in Jewish tradition, represents the new year.
5: At the coronation of the kings of Israel, the shofars would blow. They would announce the new king, or they would announce the coming of the king. Oftentimes in the Christian world, shofars are blown throughout the entire year. But in Judaism and in Jewish practice, those shofars are only blown for a very limited time throughout the year, during this time, the month of Elul and Rosh Hashanah.
2: Boaz Michael, founder of First Fruits of Zion, says that's a foreshadow for those who believe in Yeshua, Jesus.
5: And they tell us something. They're speaking to us. They're reminding us of something. And one of the things they're reminding us of is the creation of the world, the coming of the king, King Messiah one day at this time, the coronation of his kingdom here on earth. This is what the shofar is to remind us of. And it speaks to us every day when we hear that sound.
2: Chris Mitchell, CBN News, Jerusalem.
1: Well, joining us now is Tammy Priest. She's the author of an incredible new book. It's a spiritual memoir. It's also an explanation of three of the biblical feasts. It's called Jerusalem Calls, Three Jewish Feasts and My Journey to Jesus. And Tammy, welcome to 700 Club Israel. It's great to have you with us.
6: Thank you. It's so great to be with you this morning.
1: Well, let's talk about your story, the spiritual journey. You grew up in a Jewish household in Iowa, so you had a synagogue that was on the edge of a cornfield. So what did Judaism mean to you during your childhood?
6: So, you know, I was born in New York City and both my parents grew up there. And so I still had family there and was there a lot throughout my upbringing, and then ended up in Iowa, as you said, which is a real switch to go back and forth. But my parents and my grandparents really instilled in me a love for my people and a love for our tradition and ritual. And my grandparents really instilled in me a love for God. So even though I was, you know, in the Midwest, which does not have a lot of Jewish population, I really grew to love my faith and explore it.
1: Well, you actually went to Israel for your bat mitzvah. And so what was that experience like for you?
6: Yeah, that was, you know, as you know, it's the opening scene of the book, and that meant everything. My grandparents, it was very important to them to take their grandchildren to Israel for their bar and bat mitzvah, and I was the oldest grandchild, so I went first. And it just made me see that all these things I've been reading in my scriptures were real places and things that I could touch and see and hear, and that was life-changing for me.
1: Well, let's talk about your God moment. So here you are, you're 21, you're at the University of Virginia. It's kind of amazing. How does a good Jewish girl become head of party planning at UVA? But here you are. And then you meet someone with Inner Varsity, and then you go to a church service and you hear the audible voice of God. Take us back to that and what happened to you.
6: Yeah, you know, I was very opposed to hearing any Jesus talk from anyone. I had no interest and was pretty antagonistic about it. But I had these new friends that I'd made that summer, and one of them I knew was a very strong Christian. And so we had been on a weekend, a group of us had gone away for the weekend, and on the way back, they wanted to stop at this church. And I had been the driver. And I'd never been to a church service. I did not want to go, but I kind of got roped into it. And so actually, as I walked into this little church in rural Virginia, I prayed that God would forgive me for being in a church, which people think is crazy, but I thought that I was in a place where people were worshiping a foreign God. And so I walked in and I sat down. A friend handed me a hymnal and pointed to where they were. And I prayed again. And I said, God, if it has that name in it that I don't want to say, then I won't sing it. But if it has your name, if it just says God, if it just says Lord, then I'll sing. And I scanned the lyrics. It said God and Lord. So I started to sing. And about 2 seconds into singing, I heard audibly, Jesus is the Son of God. He is the Messiah. And I just froze. It was just otherworldly. And I looked around and realized nobody else had heard it except for me. And in that moment, it was something I'd never heard before. I didn't know that that's what Christians believed, but I trusted the voice that I'd heard, even though I'd never heard it before. And I just said, okay.
1: That's an amazing story. I mean, it just, when God shows up and speaks to people, it always grabs my attention. For you, did it mean that somehow or other you were having a break with your childhood, with the faith of your parents, your grandparents, back through the generations? How did you reconcile that experience with, I guess, your lineage?
6: That's a great question. For me personally, in that moment, I said, oh, he's the Jewish Messiah. And so it felt like the most Jewish thing I could do to follow him. And which is why I've just loved digging even deeper into my Jewish heritage and all the feasts and traditions. Of course, people on the outside didn't necessarily feel the same way that I did. They wanted me to choose. And, you know, there were some difficult times. But for me personally, it felt like the most Jewish thing I could do. I was just like the disciples who were Jewish people who came to faith in Jesus.
1: You've written that as you look through the Bible, you start to see Jesus coming out of every page. How is that experience for you? And is that sort of a recurring thing for you every time you read?
6: Absolutely. I mean, you know, we know the scripture is living and active. And so each time I read it, I may see something different, just like everyone else. But there are definitely things that I would see. In fact, the first time I believed in Jesus because I'd heard the voice, but I didn't understand who he was. And I didn't understand how Judaism and Christianity connected. And so when I went to synagogue that fall for Yom Kippur, which we're about to head into, when the rabbi read from Leviticus 16 about the perfect blood of the lamb going into the Holy of Holies, into God's presence, it all clicked for me. So that was the first really big connection that I made. But all sorts of things through Passover and all these different feasts started showing me, oh, this is Jesus. This is foreshadowing of Jesus.
1: Well, let me, put my own personal story and how I found Jesus in the festivals. I had a near-death experience with cerebral malaria that I got in a refugee camp in Thailand. And in near death, I started singing, "This is the day the Lord has made. I will rejoice and be glad in it." I heard an audible voice, "Get up, get to work, for I have healed you." Every cell in my body had to respond to that voice. And instead of dying, I was given another life. And amazingly, I found a book that was a Christian view of the festivals. And I read in Passover that that very song is Psalm 118. And that would be the last song that Jesus sang before he went to the Garden of Gethsemane. "This is the day the Lord has made." That put me on a deep journey into the festivals and incredibly finding Jesus in every psalm, in the cups, in all the festivals. So for you, what has that journey meant to you? Where literally it's in the ritual. It's in everything that has been passed down for now over 2,000 years.
6: Absolutely. And the beautiful thing is just going through these, like, for example, you know, the Passover Seder, and just seeing all of these passages from the Exodus, from the first redemption, pointing to Jesus and the greater redemption. And it's really magnificent to see the way that God is so intentional about the things that he has said and done and commanded, and then how Jesus comes and takes those things and makes them new. And it's just breathtaking to me.
1: I want to talk about one particular. I'd love to talk about every single chapter, every single festival, but I want to talk about one in particular because so few people have ever talked about it, let alone written about it, but the water ceremony as the culmination of the Feast of Tabernacles, and the link between Isaiah chapter 12, John chapter 7, the Gihon Spring, Hezekiah's Tunnel, the Pool of Siloam. I've walked through Hezekiah's Tunnel. I've had that experience with the knowledge of this water ceremony. Why do so many people miss that? I find it absolutely incredible. But your description of the ceremony is so beautifully written. I mean, it's like I'm back in the first century walking with Jesus into John chapter 7.
6: Yeah, thank you. That was my intent, is to make readers feel like they are kind of in the hearts, minds, and sandals of those first century Jewish worshipers in Jerusalem. So it's just really powerful. You know, the rabbis talk about people who have never experienced the water festival on the final day of the Feast of Booths have never experienced true joy. And I think that because we're in our modern state and we don't have a temple, and so all of these rituals that were threaded throughout this whole, all these feasts, they're gone. We can't do them right now. And so I think the modern, you know, Christian, the modern Jew has lost touch with what those looked like because we're not experiencing them anymore. So I think, in fact, I was talking to a family member who's not a believer, but who has just finished the book. And he said that this really helped him see how it all came together. He said he learned so much more about his own Judaism and also how Judaism and Christianity fit together. And so that, I think that's why I'm compelled to write this way, just so that people reconnect with what things were like when Jesus entered into people's lives.
1: Well, one last question, and I'm sorry I could talk to you for hours, but anyway, your book says it's good to look back at the past. It's good to examine it, but it's also more fruitful to look to the future. So what are you looking for now? I know Rosh Hashanah is the unfulfilled feast. We're still waiting for that shofar to sound. What are you looking for now?
6: Oh, wow. Well, you know, in a couple of the chapters, I talk about the prophecy in Zechariah 14, both from the never-ending light and also the rivers of water flowing down the mountain from Jerusalem. And I think what I am longing for and looking forward to is just Jesus planting his feet on the mountain again, just like it was promised, but this time in glory.
1: All right. Well, I highly recommend Tammy's book. I give it my highest recommend. You can discover more. It's called Jerusalem Calls, and it's available wherever books are sold. It's available nationwide. I encourage you to get it. It will absolutely open your eyes. Tammy, thank you for your life. Thank you for your story. And thank you for the wonderful book.
6: Thank you so much for inviting me to talk about it with you today.
1: All right. Well, up next, two young women, 18 and 20, moving to Israel to enlist in the IDF. They're part of the first charter flight bringing immigrants to Israel since October 7th. Witness the joy of making Aliyah when we come back.
7: October 7th was the worst day for the Jewish people since the Holocaust. There were groups at major Ivy League institutions. We saw condemnations of Israel, not of Hamas, but of Israel. Regent is different because Regent's DNA is different.
8: We created the Israel Institute because of the lies that we were hearing, especially among young people.
9: Under my direction and with the support of Regent University, today launches the Israel Institute.
8: And so we wanted to teach the truth.
7: So while these universities are boycotting, divesting, and sanctioning, what if we engaged with, invested in, and supported our Israeli partners? If you think supporting Israel is important for America in the next generation, we're on the front lines. We're at the tip of the spear. We have a plan to continue passing on support for Israel to the next generation, not just here in the United States, but around the world.
1: Well, Israel has seen waves of Jewish immigration in recent years. Last summer, CBN's Paul Petit went to Tel Aviv to see a special charter flight land with dozens of families. And it's all a call that is historic, biblical, and deeply personal.
10: A jumbo jet arrives from New York to Tel Aviv's Ben-Gurion Airport, carrying with it 225 passengers and Israel's future.
11: This is overwhelming. It's unbelievable. It's surreal. It's a dream come true, and it is. It's absolutely surreal.
10: It's also a celebration for those American and Canadian Jewish passengers. And a homecoming promised by God.
12: You know, we're fulfilling a dream of dreams. We're trying to come and rebuild the land, and we're here to just actually, you know, make history.
10: David Tauber was a Philadelphia pediatrician who's now moving his family to Israel. It's called Aliyah.
13: Aliyah is when a Jew from around the world, from the diaspora, returns home and becomes a citizen of the state of Israel.
10: Aliyah in Hebrew means to go up or to ascend. So in Bible times, they went up to Jerusalem to celebrate the feasts. And for these people arriving today, it's just as important. They're here to fulfill a lifelong dream, begin again, even to help out in a time of war. These two are moving from St. Louis and Los Angeles and plan on enlisting in the IDF. Given the danger, we're told not to use their names. But at just 18 and 20 years old, they say they're ready for the deadly task of defeating Hamas.
14: It feels right, you know, home is home, and I think it feels the most right for me personally to come give back and be here. That's where I feel closest to my family and to myself, so, yeah.
15: I'm the same way. I just feel like it's the right thing for me right now, and I feel very connected to Israel, and it's the place I want to be.
16: Yeah, the danger. There's a war going on here.
14: It makes me want to do it more.
10: This is the 65th charter flight for Nefesh B'Nefesh, the organization that partners with Israel's Ministry of Aliyah and Integration.
16: This is our 65th flight,
17: And it's over 90,000 people have moved to Israel from around the world, but mostly from the United States.
10: This is the first charter flight since October 7. It also sets a new record. August saw more than 1,000 new immigrants, the highest total in more than 20 years.
12: We always wanted to, and we knew we were going to do it. And like my dad kept saying that, like, what are we doing in America? We should be in Israel right now.
10: The flight included 125 children and people ranging in age from 72 to 6 months. They came from Ohio, Michigan, Pennsylvania, even Toronto, Canada.
18: They're resettling here, but here on these flights we have doctors, lawyers, engineers, chiropractors, students, lone soldiers, housekeepers, clergy.
10: And all are Zionists, a person who believes in the development and protection of their Jewish nation.
16: When you talk to your non-Jewish friends back in Detroit and they're going, man, there's a war going on, what are you doing, David? What do you tell them?
19: You only get one chance to live your dream. And this is the dream, and this is the place for the Jewish people. And you only get one chance to live your life. And so I have to live it.
10: Aliyah is rooted in the biblical promise of a designated place for the descendants of Abraham. For many here, it's more than returning to their homeland. It's responding to a divine call and the blessings that come with it.
19: I know that I'm home, and I know that I'm part of something bigger than me. And God will help me, Hashem will give me a way to go, and I'll figure it out.
10: As the bus takes them to the terminal, the celebration continues. A Zionist dream, now a reality, and the promise of a new beginning, even in the face of war.
12: This is the homeland of the Jewish people. This is what we pray towards Jerusalem, wherever we are in the world. And even if it's a time of war, this is where our people are meant to be.
10: In Tel Aviv, Paul Petit, CBN News.
1: At every Passover, every Seder, they say next year in Jerusalem. And it's wonderful to see Aliyah. It's the ingathering, the calling back to the land of Israel. It's prophecy, what you just saw, prophecy being fulfilled in our time. Well, up next, just in time for school, how you're making and helping thousands of hungry children before they set foot in a classroom, right after this.
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1: Thousands of children go to school each day without enough to eat. 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And it's more than just giving them a meal. 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
28: We provide breakfast for unprivileged children all around Israel, children who have food insecurity. So we give breakfast for them in school. 17,000 kids receive full breakfast every day from Nevet. And what we're meaning is to give them the opportunity to learn and to focus on studying and not to care about the food and the other aspects. So CBN, the donation gives us the opportunity to subsidize those breakfasts to the school. And also they help us to make sandwiches, which is great and helps the school a lot. 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It helps us a lot to create this program and to increase our activity all around Israel. Just their meaning and their willing to help, it's very, very grateful, and we are so thankful for that. They just help a child in the end to study and to change his future. I mean, this is how people and kids can create better future for them. So when they eat healthy food and they can concentrate on school, this is the way to shape your future and build a better future for yourself. And you can do that with thousands of kids every day. So it's amazing impact.
1: 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They're still there in Israel. They still need help, particularly the ones from the former Soviet Union. They need our help, the ones from Ukraine. They absolutely are in need of companionship, but they're also in need of very physical, tangible help. All the people that were evacuated from either northern Israel as a result of the rocket attacks from Hezbollah or the incredible damage done in the Gaza envelope as a result of October 7th, and just the ongoing need and care that those people have. 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And it's all made possible because people care enough to give. 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You can text to give. 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Either way, do it now and say, yes, I want to be a monthly supporter of CBN Israel. Well, here's a word from Jeremiah. The Lord has vindicated us. Come, let us tell in Zion what the Lord our God has done. Let Israel be a light to every single nation on the earth. God bless you. We'll see you again next week.
22: 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Elderly widows, Holocaust survivors, and families who can't afford food this holiday season. 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

We want it now. We want it instant. We want it immediate. We want microwave revelation. But God often works through mountain formation. Slowly, patiently, faithfully, one step at a time. Well, friends, it's a joy to know that you've chosen to join us during this half-hour teaching ministry through Bel Air Church. We previously went through a sermon series, a four-week sermon series called Holy Attention. I encourage you to, after this, if you haven't gone through that series, that four-week series, to go to our YouTube channel. Simply go to YouTube, search for Bel Air Church. And my premise is that one of the greatest dangers and deficiencies that we have in our lives is not a lack of information, but rather it's a lack of attention. It's less disobedience, but it's more distraction that prevents us from following the way of Jesus. And Dallas Willard famously said that the first act of love is the giving of attention. Henry Nouwen before that said the greatest act of hospitality is the giving of attention. Simone Weil during World War II said the greatest act of generosity is the giving of attention. And what do? How do we love? How are we hospitable? How are we generous? How do we love God with everything and love our neighbors ourselves if we are so distracted, if we are fragmented, as we live in the attention economy where our attention is a valuable commodity and it's being mined? What happens when our attention is stolen from us? We have no attention to give to one another, to ourselves, to creation, to God. This sermon series, a seven-week sermon series, which goes through the seven landscapes of Scripture that, if you were with us last week, reminded us that God's preferred school for attention isn't indoors, isn't in classrooms, isn't in temples, but it's out in open spaces where the wilderness and the Word come together. We can remove the Word from the wilderness, and we can begin to worship it. We can begin to veer off into New Age spirituality. But I think the bigger danger, especially in the modern Christian church, is we've taken the wilderness and disconnected it from the Word. And therefore, our faith becomes disembodied, merely intellectual and a belief system. And we can begin to look at God's creation at worst is something that we just extract for our purposes. We conquer it. We dominate it. We take whatever we need from it. Or at best, we treat it like a beautiful backdrop. We know God made it, but it's simply window dressing. All throughout Scripture, it actually reminds us that the heavens are declaring the glory of God. Romans 1 says the invisible attributes of God have been made clearly known through the visible attributes of creation.

a higher perspective, and it reveals things that we couldn't see in the valleys below. We live in this time more indoors than ever. We're more disconnected from God's creation than ever before. We've lost our capacity for wonder. In the midst of all of our distraction, in the midst of the busyness of life, we've lost our capability to be silent, to truly be present with one another. All throughout Scripture, it seems like when God wants to form a person, or to shape a people, or to reveal something about God's self in a deeper way, He rarely does it indoors. He takes people outside into open spaces, and He leads them into the wilderness. Abraham looked up into the night sky. Moses climbed a mountain. Israel crossed a river and wandered through the desert. David hid in caves and canyons. Jesus prayed on mountainsides and withdrew to lonely places to be with God the Father. Again and again, God uses the wilderness to teach God's people how to pay attention. And it's a great reminder that the wilderness is not just a backdrop. It's not just a classroom. It's part of God's curriculum, both wilderness and word together, to help increase our capacity to pay attention. Today, we get to mountains. There's something about mountains that captures the human imagination. People, they travel across continents to stand before them. They wake up before dawn to climb them. They photograph them. They paint them. They name them. They build entire vacations around them. Why is that? I wonder, is it perhaps because mountains, they do something to us that other landscapes don't do? You know, mountains, they elevate us. At sea level, we see what is immediately in front of us. When you're in the city or in an office space, you can only see so far. On a mountain, we see what has been there all along. We can see down into the valleys. We can see that river that we couldn't see from sea level. We can see the forest. We can see the horizon far and vast, much further than we could down at sea level. Nothing has changed except for our vantage point. The mountain doesn't create a new reality, but rather it reveals the reality that's been there all along. And perhaps that's why mountains appear so often in Scripture. Throughout the biblical story, mountains become places where God reveals what could not have been seen from below. The mountain reveals who God is, who we are. The mountains reveal what matters most. There was this experience that I had as a Boy Scout. I grew up in Pasadena. I can't even remember my troop number, but I started doing that. And there was this very famous hike, and it was the Mount Wilson Trail. And it starts from the base of the Angeles Forest, that mountain range, and it goes all the way up to the top of what's referred to as Mount Wilson. On the top of Mount Wilson, there's a number of things. There's the Hubble Telescope. There's actually a cafe called the Cosmic Cafe. It's been there for decades. And as a young boy, I could not in any way make it from the base of that trail to the top. It's over 6,000 feet of elevation gain. And so in my youth, we would go up, you know, a mile and back down. As we got older, we would make it up maybe 2 miles and back down. And there's these thresholds, there's these ridge lines that you get up to and you think you're at the top, and then you realize you've only just begun. And it wasn't until I was a young adult that I finally made it all the way to the top. And from the top, I saw things that I had never seen before from down below. From the top, I could see out over the entirety of the Los Angeles Basin. I could see out to Long Beach. I could see the massive structures that were used to help offload massive containers from shipping freights that would come in from various parts of the globe, of which George Lucas modeled many of the AT-ATs after
You could see that from the top of Mount Wilson. I could look out in a different direction.

0: direction, and I could see the smokestacks of El Segundo. I could see Palos Verdes. I could see up to Malibu. It was wild to see, oh, I think that's where the 110 and the 10 come together. I see downtown Los Angeles, all these things that I could see from that higher vantage point. So much was revealed that I couldn't see from down below. Parts of Los Angeles that I had never visited, parts that I had visited. From that higher vantage point of Mount Wilson, I could see so much. Perhaps you've had moments on a mountain. Maybe you've driven up to the top. Maybe you've hiked up to the top. Maybe there's been various hills or higher elevation points where you can see greater. Well, all throughout Scripture, the same is true. One of the most famous mountains in Scripture is Mount Sinai. And I want to dive into that, but I also want to zoom out and see a biblical survey of the mountains from Genesis to Revelation and what they reveal about God. You see, in the book of Exodus, Israel has just experienced one of the greatest miracles in human history. They have been set free from 430 years of slavery. And to get out of bondage in Egypt and into the wilderness on the way to the promised land, there was the plagues, there was the Passover, there was the Red Sea, Pharaoh was defeated, freedom was secured, the people are finally free, but God isn't finished. Because liberation is not the same as formation. You see, they were set free from Egypt physically, but Egypt still was holding them bondage spiritually. It took 40 years to get Egypt out of their system. And a huge part of that formation was what God did on the mountain through Moses to the people. God didn't rescue them just to get them immediately into the promised land, but he rescued them so that he could reorient them back to God, to reveal who God is and who God was calling them to be. And so on Exodus 19, it says this: on the first day of the third month after the Israelites had left Egypt, they came to the desert of Sinai. At the foot of a mountain, everything changed. The mountain is wrapped in smoke, thunder crashes, lightning flashes, the earth trembles, a trumpet sounds, the people stand in awe, they are stopped dead in their tracks. It's one of the most dramatic scenes in all of Scripture, and here's what's fascinating. The spectacle, all of that noise, all of that sound, all of that commotion isn't the point. The point is the presence of God in the midst of it and the revelation that God was about to make. The signs are not the point, but the presence of God is. And on that mountain, it became a place where God reminded Moses and God reminded the people, this is who I am. What's fascinating is when God first called Moses to be part of that liberation, it was on that same mountain, though a different name, Mount Horeb. Many scholars believe that Mount Horeb and Mount Sinai are the same physical place. When God appeared to Moses in the burning bush and the angel of the Lord spoke, first saying, this is who I am. I am who I am, and I'm calling you to be part of that great rescue. I have seen the suffering of my people. God first revealed God's self to Moses, and now God is revealing God's self through Moses to the people. And from that revelation of this is who I am, God says, this is how I want you to live. And we get the Ten Commandments that aren't just rules to make an angry God happy. Please don't think of it that way. It is a way of life. It is, this is how I long for you to live and to flourish and to thrive. It's beyond just instruction. This is deep wisdom, a new way of life, because God is revealing to them how he longs for them to live as a representative of God's heart to all people in all the world. God's inviting relationship. Here's what I've noticed in my own life. Many people, they want mountaintop clarity, but very few people want to go through the work of the mountaintop ascent. Many people, myself included, God, I just want you to reveal your will right now. But it's much less frequent that we want to cultivate the habits necessary to to recognize and to hear God's voice. We want wisdom, but very few of us know how to cultivate silence in our lives. We want revelation from God, but we lack attention. I don't believe our problem is that we lack information. It's that we lack attention to hear and to experience that which God is trying to reveal. You see, mountains, they require effort. They require intention. You can't casually stumble up to a summit. You must climb step after step, hour after hour. The climb becomes part of the formation. It kind of humbles you. It creates this sense of, I can't, I need help. I need water. I need food. I need others to go with me. There is this realization that we can't Star Trek it to the top. We can't say, beam me up, Scotty, to the top of the summit. In my experience, getting to the top of Mount Wilson, which took years, actually makes me appreciate in a deeper way those experiences on the mountaintop. I wonder, and I think about it in my own life, I wonder if one of the reasons that I struggle, and perhaps we struggle to hear God's voice, is because we've become addicted to convenience. We want it now. We want it instant. We want it immediate. We want microwave revelation. But God often works through mountain formation. Slowly, patiently, faithfully, one step at a time. You know, when you zoom out, you begin to notice that mountains are all throughout Scripture. In fact, it's a landscape that is more named than any other landscape. There's more named mountains than there are seas or deserts or forests or rivers or canyons. It's as if God keeps returning to that same classroom and teacher of mountains. Have you ever thought about that the Bible story begins on a mountain? Yes, it's a garden called the Garden of Eden, but Ezekiel says that you were in that Garden of Eden on that holy mountain. Genesis 2 says that a river flows from, not into, but from the Garden of Eden. It forms four headwaters, so four rivers. Last time I checked, rivers, they don't flow uphill, they flow downhill. Scripture begins in a mountainous garden. And the Garden of Eden is portrayed as this place where we were experiencing right relationship with God, each other, ourselves, creation. All that was revealed about shalom, right relationship, a fullness of life, a flourishing, was found on that mountaintop experience. But humanity, though it started on a mountain, chose their way rather than God's way, and they were cast out of the garden. And they begin this descent. Gets to the point of Noah and the ark. And have you ever thought of it this way? That God restarts with humanity on the top of a mountain, because as the waters of the flood recede, the ark, Noah's ark, rests on Mount Ararat. God starts over on a mountain of new beginnings, a mountain of restoration. Later on, Abraham climbs Mount Moriah, a mountain of surrender, obediently following the call to put God even before this cherished child. And God rescues Isaac from having to go through that. It is a mountain of provision, a mountain of sacrifice. Later on, Moses ascends Sinai, where they receive the covenant and the revelation, a mountain where it seems like heaven and earth seem to touch. Later on, Israel gathers between Mount Gerizim and Mount Ebal, a choice between blessings and curse, mountains of decision, mountains of invitation. And Moses says, you have life and death set before you, choose life. Would you flourish following God? Which God will you serve? Later on, Elijah stands on Mount Carmel, a mountain of confrontation, a mountain where God reveals God's power. Later, Elijah flees to Mount Horeb. It's a mountain of exhaustion, a mountain where God reveals God's voice, not in the wind, not in the earthquake, not in the fire, but in the gentle whisper. The psalmist continually references hills and mountains. For example, Psalm 121, I lift my eyes up to the hills. Where does my help come from? You see, the mountains become symbols of God's strength, of God's permanence, of God's faithfulness. And then Jesus arrives. And mountains are everywhere. The longest sermon ever preached by Jesus is on a mount, a new Sinai, so to speak, a mountain where the kingdom is revealed. He's repeatedly withdrawing into the wilderness, into mountains to pray. He climbs to the Mount of Transfiguration, a mountain of glory, a mountain where his divine identity is revealed. He teaches from the Mount of Olives. He prays from the Mount of Olives. He weeps from the Mount of Olives. Then comes Golgotha. It's a hill outside of Jerusalem. It's not as high as Everest, but it is an elevated place, and it is, again, a mountain of sacrifice. Many scholars believe that Golgotha, or Mount Calvary, where Jesus was crucified, is in the same region as Mount Moriah, where a ram was provided in the thicket as a sacrifice, foreshadowing Jesus as the Lamb of God in that moment when Abraham didn't have to sacrifice Isaac. A mountain where the Lamb of God accomplished what Abraham's ram only foreshadowed. And after the resurrection, Jesus gathers his disciples on a mountain in Galilee, a mountain of commission, a mountain where he sends his followers into the world. And a story ends where it begins, because in the book of Revelation, it talks about a new garden city in a new Eden, a renewed creation, a place where God's presence is dwelling with humanity in this elevated place. From Eden to Sinai, from Moriah to Carmel, from Transfiguration to Calvary, the mountains keep appearing. Why? Because throughout Scripture, the mountain reveals. There is this profound experience that when we begin to realize that God is longing to reveal God's self, God is longing to reveal who we are, the life that we were created to be, but we can't see it often in the details of our lives, down at ground level. The mountain also reveals not just God, but the mountains often reveal the things that we have been worshiping, idols. It reveals our fears. It reveals the things that we've settled for. It reveals how distracted we've become. It reveals how exhausted we are. Sometimes it reveals how small our world has become. You see, sometimes when we are down at ground level, our footprint can be very small. And when we get to that elevated place, a sense of perspective is vastly enlarged. And in some ways, though we are so connected to the world, our footprints in terms of our physical experience are smaller and smaller. We can get into our cars and we can be focused in and we can miss all the landscapes that we go by. We can get to our places of work, and many of us can work remotely so we don't have to commute to these places. Though we might travel, often we travel as tourists rather than fully moving at the speed of the landscape. And our experience of life, it's almost like the spaces in our soul have gotten so closed that God's invitation to open up our lives by stepping out into open spaces. And mountains are one of those landscapes that reveal who God is, that reveal that God can heal, that reveal that God can provide, that reveal that God is good, that reveal that God longs for a deeper relationship with us. Think of it this way. Many of us are living at the base of the mountain. We're busy, we're distracted, we're overwhelmed, we're exhausted, and yet we're longing for clarity. We're longing for perspective. We're longing for direction. We're longing for God to speak. And the invitation of the mountain is simple. It's to climb. It's to create space. It's to be intentional. It's to turn down the noise. It's to leave behind that which is on the ground level. Now, I'm going to go into the river next week, and the river is the complete opposite. The river is about receiving. Receiving God's grace, receiving God's mercy, receiving the things that we can't earn. You see, if we focus on the mountain without the river, our faith can turn into religion and it can be all about performance and our effort and our results. That's why God not only has mountains, but he also has rivers, rivers of grace, rivers of mercy, rivers of love flowing into our lives. But if we focus on the river, about just receiving, we miss out on what the mountains remind us and reveal to us, that sometimes you have to make a choice. That there is a life of living one step in front of another, stepping outside your comfort zone, leaving things behind. But today, we have this invitation to take one step at a time, to practice holy attention, to seek God intentionally. Not because God is hiding, but because we are often too distracted to notice that which God is longing to reveal. You see, revelation requires elevation. And that's not necessarily a physical mountain, but a deliberate choice to rise above the noise, to create room for God, to pay attention. Isn't it fascinating again and again throughout Scripture when God wants to reveal something, he uses mountains, Abraham climbs or more, and God says, I want you to look, look again, look again. I'm your provider. Moses climbs Mount Sinai, and God says, look again, freedom is not enough. I want to form you into the type of people that I long for you to be. Israel stands between Gerizim and Ebal, and God says, look again, choose this day whom you will serve. Elijah climbs Carmel and says, look again, I am still the living God. Elijah climbs Horeb, and God says, look again, I am not only in the fire, you can't put me into a box, I am also in the gentle whisper. Peter, James, and John climb a mountain with Jesus, and God says, look again, Jesus is more than a teacher, he's more than a prophet, he's more than a great human being. This is my beloved son. Look again. Jesus says, on the mountain after his resurrection, this is how I long for you to live. Go into all the earth in Jerusalem, Judea, Samaria, to the ends of the earth, and you will be my disciples, discipling them and teaching them everything that I have learned. All authority in heaven and earth has been given to me. Again and again and again, God says, look again from my perspective. So as we wrap up this time, as I pray for us, please stick around. We've got some more resources for you. Loving God, we thank you that you are a God that longs to reveal yourself. You don't want to stay hidden. There is always, and there will always be, great mystery to who you are, God. And yet you long for a relationship with us. God, we thank you for your invitation to meet you on the mountain. And in advance, we thank you that you come down off the mountain to meet with us in the valleys as well. In Jesus' name we pray, and we say together, amen.
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1: I got into a serious relationship, but his family was like involved in Santeria. They would do like Ouija boards and like, I mean, everything that you can think of like occult, like they were in it. And I feel like something just like sit on me. Like I was like shaking, crying. I just called out to Jesus. From that moment, I felt like God took it and was like, I'm gonna heal you.
2: 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So how does Israel thrive despite its constant struggles?
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7: And I think that is the genius of Israel.
8: Hi, kids. Gizmo here. Portions of this adventure may be too intense for young children. So if you are under the age of 10, please get your parents or a responsible adult to watch this with you.

0: may seem small, but this device is the cornerstone of my life's work.
1: Wow. So that one little invention makes most of your other inventions possible, Professor Quantum?
0: That's correct, Joy. When I invented the magnetic gyrocapacitor self-sustaining energy stabilizing system...
2: Or MagSys for short.
0: exactly. That's when I knew I had a breakthrough.
2: Professor Quantum, thank you for letting our science class get a sneak peek. Why, just spending these fleeting moments in your presence is a lifelong dream come true. And I'm only 12.
3: I appreciate your classmates helping with this setup. That's some grip.
4: Hey, Dad, where do you want the multimeter?
0: Oh, I can take that, Chris.
2: You know, I think I am more proud of you than anyone I have ever met.
0: Well, I'm proud of you too, Carson. Valley View's top science honors student and president of the Future Inventors Club. Sterling credentials.
2: Oh,
3: he's a hugger.
0: My, how time flies.
2: Actually, time is an immaterial relative concept and cannot fly. But you know that, don't you, Professor? Yes. I get it. It's a metaphor.
0: Son, I need you to be in charge of the final preparations.
2: Really?
0: Guests will arrive in 15 minutes. Make sure the MagSys looks perfect for the exhibition.
5: Yeah, I'm in charge.
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7: Mr. In Charge, fingerprint smudges?
5: Yeah, good, Gizmo. You make sure everything is nice and polished. It's my responsibility to make sure everything for this exhibition of his life's work is looking and running perfectly. I am so on this. Okay, people, we've got less than 15 minutes. Make sure everything looks great. And remember to...
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0: Nobody panic. Chris! Kiss, are you okay?
1: That lightning strike was so close that its electromagnetic pulse fried my... turning me into a giant electromagnet. I should be fine as long as I don't become startled or...
0: The Magsys! It's missing! Oh, no! Everybody search! We've got to find it! Yes, check for fingerprints. Go! Joy, what am I gonna do? I gotta find out who took it. All right. Let's see. Think, Chris, think. Could it be Kevin? Nah, squeaky shoes would have hurt him. Kaylee was close enough. She's always getting calls. And I would have heard that ringtone.
1: Chris, you were right.
0: You found fingerprints?
1: Yes, and I polished them up so you can't tell they were ever there.
2: Kiz, what?
0: No! Kiz, you weren't supposed to clean the fingerprints.
2: You were supposed to collect them for evidence.
1: Yes, that does make more sense.
0: Oh, the exhibit opens in just a few minutes. What am I gonna do?
1: Superbook!
0: Wait, Superbook, no! I've gotta find out who took the mag!
3: I am taking you to meet a man who sought wisdom and guidance from God.
2: Giz,
1: get a reading on where we are. I am on it. The year is approximately 970 BC. We have been deposited somewhere between the ancient cities of Jerusalem and Gibeon. Uh-oh, I see soldiers. And they do not look friendly.
0: Quick, behind these bushes. Oh.
4: Whoa, easy. What's got you so startled?
5: Probably smells a jackal. They are all over these hills.
1: Get away.
0: Darn it.
4: What is it? Quick.
2: Gizmo!
0: Hi.
5: Looks like I've found your jackals.
6: What were you doing in the bushes? Are you a thief?
0: No! In fact, I'm trying to catch a thief, believe it or not. And we just
7: they
0: got scared.
7: They hardly look dangerous.
4: But King Solomon, they
7: hiding
4: were...
7: from the big men with scary weapons. I would have done the same thing. Let them go.
1: That is right. You heard the man. I am not a jackal. You don't really think there are jackals out here, do you? Hold on a minute.
2: Excuse me.
0: King Solomon, we're kind of new around here.
1: And if there are indeed jackals and other dangerous creatures around...
2: We wondered if we could ride along with you, just to the nearest town.
7: I am headed to Jerusalem. You can ride with my soldiers.
0: Thanks a lot.
1: Woohoo!
2: We should thank you for the ride. It's not every day one gets a lift from the king.
1: Yes, but next time I will call dibs on the king's chariot.
7: Chris, did you say you were trying to catch a thief?
0: Yeah, my father trusted me with a prized possession of his, and I let him down.
7: I might understand your situation better than you think, Chris. My father was king before I was, King David, and he entrusted me with all of Israel.
0: I can't even lead a science class. Can't imagine having to lead an entire nation. How did you manage all that responsibility?
7: I think of advice my father gave me.
8: My son, I am going where everyone on Earth must someday go. Take courage and be a man. Observe the requirements of the Lord your God and follow all his ways. Keep the decrees, commands, regulations, and laws written in the law of Moses so that you will be successful in all you do and wherever you go. If you do this, then the Lord will keep the promise he made to me. He told me, if your descendants live as they should and follow me faithfully with all their heart and soul, one of them will always sit on the throne of Israel.
7: So, no matter how difficult the task, as long as I obey the Lord, he will see that I succeed.
0: You took over after your father died, but my father's waiting for me back home. And when he finds out how badly I messed up, I'm done for.
7: Chris, it has been a long journey. Why don't you and your friends come to the palace as my guests?

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1: Chris, why don't you try to eat something? This food's delicious.
2: I can't. Somebody in the museum had to have stolen the Magsys. That means it's probably still there somewhere. Now, I placed everyone exactly where they were right before the power went out. Joy, you and I were here. Carson started walking this way past Fabiola and Juan. Jake, Amari, and Chen were over near the... What are you doing?
3: Oh, it is my 3D-printed action figure. Equipped with the ever-popular lifelike Extendo Grip.
2: I know what it is, Gizmo. Why are you putting it into my reenactment?
3: Because I am not a fake.
2: You're not a fake.
3: I am not, and I do not want anyone thinking I am a fake. But you can use this. It is not a fake.
2: Giz, put it away.
1: You're thinking one of these people did take it, right?
2: And I just need to deduce who had a motive and the best opportunity.
3: Well, it could not have been any of them.
2: Why not?
3: Because they're all fruit, and some fruit didn't steal the Magsys.
1: Get a grip, Giz.
3: I have a grip. A lifelike Extendo Grip.
4: And what are my new friends up to?
1: Still trying to solve Chris's mystery.
4: Maybe that's the problem.
2: What are you talking about?
4: When I was younger and had been given all the responsibility of ruling over Israel, I knew I could not do it alone. So I went to one of the most important places of worship at Gibeon, where I offered over 1,000 sacrifices to the Lord. That night, God spoke to me in a dream.

0: Solomon, ask for anything you want, and I will give it to you.
1: My father, David, your servant, was honest and did what you commanded. You've made me king in my father's place, but I'm very young and know so little about being a leader. Please make me wise and teach me the difference between right and wrong. If you don't, there is no way I could rule this great nation of yours.
0: Solomon, I'm pleased that you asked for this. You asked for wisdom to make right decisions. So I'll make you wiser than anyone who has ever lived or ever will live. I'll also give you what you didn't ask for. You'll be rich and respected as long as you live, and you'll be greater than any other king.
2: Wisdom? But God was asking. I mean, you could have requested anything. A super long life, riches beyond your dreams.
1: I asked for wisdom. And God will grant the same to anyone if he asks from his heart. With all your heart, you must trust the Lord and not your own judgment. Seek His will in all you do, and He will show you which path to take. Is your trust in God, or is it in Chris?
3: I never thought about it that way before.
4: Maybe that means your trust is in Chris?
3: Please, dear God, my father will be so disappointed if the exhibit doesn't open because of me. Please help me. I want to put my trust in you and not me, but... What's the use?
5: Chris, come quickly!
4: Two women have arrived to meet with King Solomon, and they're fighting over a baby.
2: And each one claims she is the real mother.
6: There are no witnesses to prove whose baby it is.
7: Then there is no way King Solomon can decide.
2: Why don't we use DNA samples to determine which woman is the true biological mother?
3: Kiss, that's a great idea.
8: Move! Oversight!
9: Make way!
10: It's my baby! The king will determine the baby is mine!
2: All I need are a few hair samples to analyze, and our little mystery will be solved. Here to take a small hair sample. Won't hurt a bit. Oh, you are right. I can just use some of that for your DNA.
3: Giz, hurry. We need that DNA analyzed.
2: I will send them off to the lab as soon as we get home. We should have the results in 6 to 8 weeks.
4: Gizmo!
8: The king is here!
4: What will they do?
11: Your Majesty, this woman and I live in the same house. Not long ago, my baby was born at home, and 3 days later, her baby was born. Nobody else was there with us. One night, while we were all asleep, she rolled over on her baby and he died. Then, while I was still asleep, she got up and took my son out of my bed. She put him in her bed, and then she put her dead baby next to me. In the morning, when I got up to feed my son, I saw that he was dead. But when I looked at him in the light, I knew he was not my son.
12: No, he was your son. My baby is alive.
10: The dead baby is yours. Mine is alive.
4: What's Solomon going to do?
2: Without a DNA test, there is no way to know for sure whose baby it really is.
1: Lord, grant me wisdom.

0: Someone, bring me a sword!
1: What?
2: Action. Fun.
3: And animals.
2: And plenty of adventure.
4: I'll handle this.
5: I am too scared to look.
2: It's Superbook.
0: Cut the baby in half. That way, each of you can have part of him.
6: No!
5: No!
7: Put him down.
6: Please don't kill my son. Your Majesty, I love him very much. But give him to her. Just don't kill him.
8: Go ahead and cut him in half. Then neither of us will have the baby.
0: Do not kill the child.
9: But give him to the woman who wants him to live. For she is his mother.
4: Gave him the wisdom to solve that problem in a way no one else could.
5: Superbook!

0: We've been looking all over for the Magsys. It disappeared when we lost power. I'm sorry.
1: Chris, it was a centerpiece of the exhibition. Without it... Well, I better tell the curators we're going to have to cancel the evening and figure out who took it.
0: Lord, give me wisdom.
2: Chris, what are you going to do?
0: Giz, whoever took the Magsys would have left some DNA behind, right? Scan the display for DNA evidence.
2: But...
1: But Chris, Gizmo can...
2: Professor Quantum, I think Chris has this one covered.
0: Now, as we know... Giz, I need you to focus with me up here. Please, scan the table for DNA. Now... As I was saying, everybody's DNA is one of a kind. Identify the DNA, you identify the thief.
2: Chris, you are correct. My DNA scan found hair and skin cells. Now all I have to do is...
3: Wait! Huh? I did it!
2: You did what?
3: It was me. I didn't steal it. I just wanted to touch a piece of history. So I picked up the Magsys when nobody was looking, and I accidentally dropped it when the lightning hit. The case cracked and I panicked. So I hit it right... It's gone! I slid it under the table right before the power came back on. Chris, look. You made me admit my mistake. But I don't have the Magsys.
0: I believe you, Carson. But then where is it? Huh? Giz! The Magsys!
2: Chris, it must have been under the table, like Carson said. But when the thunder crashed and I jumped over the... I must have magnetized again, and the Magsys got pulled out and stuck to me without my knowing.
1: Well, it's seen better days, but it's certainly fixable. What do you say we get this back on display and open the exhibition?
3: Sounds like a super plan. Thanks, Chris.
1: You did a very impressive job there, Chris. Getting Carson to step up and admit the truth.
0: Thanks, Dad. I had an old friend give me some good advice.
2: Well... If I am no longer needed here, I am going to check out the outer space exhibits before the crowd arrives.
4: Think we should tell him he just walked into the bugs and creepy crawler exhibit?
5: Butterfly, spider, scorpion!
2: The space exhibit is this way.
1: Guess I should probably replace that circuit board as soon as possible.
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1: At once, my king.
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1: Chris just got the latest Hollow 9 game.
2: Guys, I don't have time for silly stuff like that.
0: Silly? Intergalactic Battle vs. Bowling is a serious sport.
2: Chris, I've got way too much to do right now. I have to put up these flyers for the girls' leadership food drive. I've got a ton of homework. I'm behind on my chores. And if this plant doesn't bloom, my science project will be ruined, and the whole class will never understand the carbon cycle.
1: And don't forget cello practice.
2: I've got a recital next week. I don't know how I'm going to get all this stuff to school.
1: Oh, I will give you a hand with that. Six of them.
0: I call them octogears.
2: That would be eight arms.
0: I'm counting the legs.
1: Problem solved. Technology makes everything easier.
0: Hey, have you got any games on this?
2: Guys, you're just making this worse.
0: And I know how to make it better. Ditch the science project, blow up the recital, and say the dog ate your homework.
2: What? You want me to lie?
0: No, lying's wrong.
2: So is this! Get back here! Bella, stop!

0: Hey, I like watching TV.
1: I was talking about sleep.
2: I'm already not getting any sleep. Just go. Leave me alone. I'm smart enough to solve my own problems without help from anybody.
3: Superbook!
2: Not now, Superbook. I have too much to do.
4: I am taking you to meet a truly wise man. One who knows where to find the solution to any problem.

0: Gizmo.
1: My cuneiform is a little rusty, but I would say Babylon around 600 BC.
2: Oh. Ah, hello. You must be the new servants. Very new, I would say.
1: Oops.
3: Yeah, like 2 seconds ago.
0: Yes, and we're sorry about all this. We didn't mean... I mean, we...
2: Don't be nervous. We can clean it up together. I was more than a little nervous when I first came to the palace.
3: When was that?
2: I was one of a group chosen to serve King Nebuchadnezzar. We study night and day, until we've acquired all the knowledge of Babylonia.
0: Wow. Do you ever feel like it's just, you know, too much?
2: Many times. But my friends and I serve among the wise men of the palace, in positions of honor. So it's worth all the hard work. Come meet them. I am Daniel, and this is Shadrach, Meshach, and Abednego.
4: Watch out for Daniel, children. He'll keep you working all night.
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6: Daniel, the king...
7: The king went to bed hours ago. So why should you Judeans work so late into the night? You should go home and rest.
2: Are you not working late?
7: We're on our way to consult the stars. We have to do it at night.
3: You can't argue with that.
7: You three, help us carry our tools.
3: Sure. I'm up for some stargazing.
8: Why didn't you tell Daniel that the king has summoned all his wise men?
7: Why should he get a chance to earn the king's favor? We don't need these Judeans and their one god.
9: Bow before King Nebuchadnezzar!
10: I have had a dream that deeply troubles me. I must know what it means.
7: Long live the king. Tell us the dream, and we will tell you what it means.
10: I am serious about this. If you don't tell me what my dream means, you will be torn limb from limb, and your houses will be turned into heaps of rubble. But if you tell me what I dreamed, and what the dream means, I will give you many wonderful gifts and honors. Just tell me the dream, and what it means.
7: Please, your majesty, tell us the dream, and we will tell you what it means.
10: I know what you are doing. You are stalling for time, because you know I am serious when I say, if you don't tell me the dream, you are doomed. So, you have conspired to tell me lies, hoping I will change my mind. But tell me the dream, and then I'll know you can tell me what it means.
7: No one on earth can tell the king his dream. And no king, however great and powerful, has ever asked such a thing.

0: 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The king's demand is impossible. No one except the gods can tell you your dream, and they do not live here among people.
1: Is that what you all say?
2: Yes, my king. This is how we must.
1: Then all of you will die.
3: But, Your Majesty...
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5: Guys, Daniel and his friends were kept out of this meeting, but the king said all the wise men are to be killed.
6: We've got to warn them.
7: You heard the king's order. This way. He must be hiding somewhere.

0: What the king is asking is impossible.
1: Come with me to the library. We'll find Daniel there.
2: We have to stop them.
3: Oh, I've got this. And she said my new Hollow Knight bowling game was a waste of time, huh? Watch this. Meet us at the library.
1: There's one of them.
3: Come on.

0: We've lost him again. You go that way. You double back to the throne room. I'll check the main corridor.
1: Daniel! You have to get out of the palace!
2: The king's ordered all the wise men executed!
3: Do not be afraid, child.
4: Daniel, what should we do?
3: Take these two and wait for me at my house.
2: You have to come with us! They'll kill you!
3: The Lord will protect me.

0: Daniel!
1: Why has Nebuchadnezzar ordered you to kill his wise men?
2: If you know what I must do, Daniel, why aren't you afraid?
1: Why is the decree from the king so urgent?
2: The king is desperate to know the meaning of his dream, but he refuses to describe it.
1: I will speak to the king.

0: O King of Kings, I ask that you give me time to learn the secrets of your dream.
1: Do you think you have greater powers than all the other wise men and diviners?
0: No, I do not have the power. But I will call to God, and he will answer.

0: The king has stopped the executions until morning.
1: Great! By morning, you can be miles away. I've got the perfect plan. We disguise the four of you as two horses, and you walk right past the guards. Or gallop.
2: Even if we could escape, there are men facing execution. If we can interpret the king's dream, then everyone will be saved.
3: Maybe you can figure out what the king would dream about. I mean, before a big test, sometimes I dream that I show up in class totally unprepared.
4: Maybe the king had a dream about speaking to the class. In his underwear. You don't want to listen to her. She can't even solve her own problems.
3: Hey!
2: This is our problem, children, and we know how to find the answer. Remember the words of the prophet Jeremiah? Call to me, and I will answer you, and show you great and mighty things which you do not know. Lord, we need your help. Please hear our words. The king has asked us to divine his dream and its meaning, a seemingly impossible task. But for you, Lord, nothing is impossible.
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2: Blessed be the name of God forever and ever, for wisdom and might are his.
6: Chris, wake up!
2: He gives wisdom to the wise and knowledge to those who have understanding. He reveals deep and secret things. He knows what is in the darkness, and light dwells with him. I thank you and praise you, O God of my fathers.

0: Can you tell me my dream and what it means?
1: Your Majesty, not even the smartest person in all the world can do what you are demanding. But there is a God in heaven who reveals secrets. And while you were sleeping, he showed you what will happen in the future. Your Majesty, what you saw standing in front of you was a huge and terrifying statue. This image, huge and dazzling, towered before you, fearful to behold. Its head was made of gold. Its chest and arms were silver. And from its waist down to its knees, it was bronze. From there to its ankles, it was iron. And its feet were a mixture of iron and clay. As you watched, a stone was cut from a mountain, but not by human hands. The stone struck the feet, completely shattering the iron and clay, and swept away like chaff before the wind until no trace remained. But the stone became a tremendous mountain that covered the entire earth.
2: Was that really the dream?
3: How would I know?

0: And the meaning of the dream? Why does it fill me with dread?
1: Because you, O King of Kings, you are that head of gold. After you, there will arise another kingdom, and then a third, and then a fourth, as strong as iron. During the time of those kings, the God who rules from heaven will set up an eternal kingdom that will never fall.
2: He's told Nebuchadnezzar that his kingdom will fall.

0: Now I know that your God is above all other gods and kings, because he gave you the power to explain this mystery. I will make you chief of all my wise men and governor of the province of Babylon.
1: The work will be better done, my king, if these good men govern beside me.
0: It will be as you wish.

0: Superbook!
1: Oh, I wish Superbook could have brought us back after my cello recital and the science fair. Sometime next summer would be nice.
2: You can get all this stuff done.
1: Chris! Now look what you did!
3: Oh, do not worry, Joy. I can...
1: Ow! Just get out! I can take care of everything myself. I don't need anyone's help. Especially the help you two are giving me.
3: Joy,
4: come on!
1: Bella, what am I going to do?
5: Lord, we need your help. Please hear our words.

0: God. I've got so much to do, and I don't know how I'm gonna do it all.
1: Do you really think God will hear you?
0: I'm sure he will, just like he did for Daniel. And he can tell me things I can never find out on my own.

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0: I got into a serious relationship, but his family was like involved in Santeria. They would do like Ouija boards and like, I mean, everything that you can think of like occult, like they were in it. And I feel like something just like sit on me. Like I was like shaking, crying. I just called out to Jesus. From that moment, I felt like God took it and was like, I'm gonna heal you.
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A robot from an alien planet just trying to live in our world, gone out of control.

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1: Too late. See you next time.
0: Next time, there won't be a next time.
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5: Hi-ya! Hoo-ha! Hi-ya! Next time, there won't be a next time. Whoa!

0: Look, pizza's ready.
1: Here you go, Chris.
2: Gizmo!
0: I like mine with extra cheese.
2: Sorry about that. It was... Hey, you're Samantha, right? Do I know you? Not really. I mean, I've seen you around school. Here's your pizza. That last slice took a spill, but it looks safe and sound now. It's not my pizza. But I saw you... I said it's not my pizza, okay? Well, you don't have to be a jerk.
3: Joy?
2: Wow, it's true what kids say about her. She's got problems. Why would she be looking in this pizza box if it wasn't hers?
3: Maybe she's hungry.
2: Or maybe she's just weird. Come on, let's go to the park. I'm really hungry.
1: Oh, not again. That girl and her brother come in all the time and never order a thing. But whenever they leave, my ketchup's always gone. Oh.
4: Boom! Ah, next time!
3: She was looking at someone's leftover pizza. She took piles of ketchup for who knows what. You know, maybe she and her brother really are hungry, Joy. We could share our pizza.
4: Take your time out!
2: Like I said, she's weird. And her little brother's probably just like her. Weird. Come on.
5: Superbook! No, not now!
0: Wait, it's a bad time for a Superbook trip.
4: The pizza's going to get cold. Oh, take me next time, Superbook. Not this time.
6: I am taking you to a place where you will see what it means to be someone's neighbor.
3: Where are we this time?
2: Well, we're not at the park eating pizza, I can tell you that.
4: I am on... No! Watch it!
0: Oh, that is better. You are correct, Joy. My geosensors indicate that Valley View Park is approximately 2,000 years and 5,000 miles away. And we have landed on a road that leads to the city of Jerusalem in the year...
3: Hey, guys, look, someone's coming. Do you recognize anybody in that group, Gizmo?
0: My facial recognition scan has positively ID'd that man as Jesus of Nazareth.
2: Since Valley View Park and our pizza is now 2,000 years away, I'm joining this crowd. I bet they know the best places to eat around here.
0: When Joy is hungry, she gets very cranky.
2: I heard that.
3: And her hearing gets better.
2: That too.
7: Jesus was right to move on from that Samaritan town. We will be welcome here.
8: I still say we should have rained fire down on those Samaritans.
0: Do you have powers like that?
8: We have all done such miracles in recent days, casting out demons, healing the crippled and the blind, and...
0: Oh, have you seen the movie with a superhero robot from outer space who comes to protect Earth with incredible powers? And he says, next time, there won't be a next time! Ha!
3: Gizmo! Gizmo!
2: He's kind of... He's excitable. Now, you were saying you've healed people?
7: Yes, God's power is miraculous. But James wanted to invoke fire from heaven to teach a lesson to some people he didn't like.
0: Oh, good call, James. Now, were you thinking explosive fireballs, flaming lightning bolts, or were you...
7: Jesus explained... He came to save men's lives, not destroy them.
9: Peter, our brothers and sisters will need food and places to stay tonight.
7: Yes, teacher. I'll make preparations.
2: Peter, if you need help finding food, count me in.
10: Yep. If you're looking for food, Joy's all about that.
0: I'll stay here with these guys. So, about this power stuff. You cannot use it on the enemy, even if you were, you know, protecting someone.
11: That one. He is Jesus of Nazareth.
1: Teacher, What shall I do to inherit eternal life?
9: What is written in the law? What is your reading of it?
1: You shall love the Lord your God with all your heart, with all your soul, with all your strength, and with all your mind. And you should love your neighbor as yourself.
9: You have answered rightly. Do this, and you will live.
1: But teacher, who is my neighbor?
9: I will tell you. A Jewish man was traveling from Jerusalem down to Jericho, and he was attacked by bandits.
0: Bandits? Oh, I know just what he should do. Oh, this is going to be good.
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0: I must find Chris and Joy and tell them what I have heard.
3: Peter, we got the bread.
12: Put it in the basket by the fish.
0: Oh, Chris, Joy, there you are.
2: Where have you been, Giz?
0: I was over at the well listening to Jesus, and he told this story about a Jewish man who was attacked on the road. No one would help him. At first, another Jew came along, and he wouldn't stop. And then
3: whoa, slow down, Gizmo.
2: We can't understand a word you're saying.
3: Jesus was telling a story about what?
0: Oh, just come with me and hear Jesus tell it. I don't want to give any spoilers.
3: So, where is he, Giz?
0: I do not know. He must have left right after telling his story.
2: Okay, Giz. Looks like you're gonna have to tell us.
3: But do it slowly?
0: Oh, yes, right. There was this Jew.
3: Gizmo.
0: What?
2: Tell the story. Or next time we let you hang out on your own. You know what? There won't be a next time.
13: Next time?
0: There won't be a next time. All right, I can tell you. And it is a great story. There was this Jewish man, and he was walking all the way from Jerusalem to Jericho. But some robbers were waiting along the road to rob people because, well, because they were robbers. Suddenly, they attacked the traveler. It was a good thing there was a heroic robot nearby. I will save the day! That is when the robot swooped down to rescue the traveler and...
2: Whoa, hold on, Giz.
3: Wait a minute.
0: What?
2: That is not the story the way Jesus told it.
3: Jesus didn't tell a story about you, did he, Giz?
0: No. Why?
2: So you aren't in the story?
0: Well, technically, no.
3: Stop wasting time, Giz. Just tell us what really happened.
2: The way Jesus told it.
0: All right. But I should have been in the story. Jesus said the man was traveling along when 3 robbers attacked him. And there was nobody there to help.
14: Help!
0: Then the robbers beat the man and stole everything he had. They even stole his clothes. And then after a while, a priest came by. And you would think he would help the man. But he did not stop, and he did not help the poor man.
2: Maybe he was afraid he might get robbed, too.
3: He still, you know, could have helped somehow, couldn't he? You know, maybe she and her brother really are hungry, Joy. We could share our pizza.
2: Like I said, she's weird, and her little brother's probably just like her.
0: And that is not the worst part of the story Jesus told. The next man who came along did not help either. I was not gonna let him get away with that.
3: Now wait a minute.
2: Giz! isn't about you, remember?
10: What is it about?
0: Okay, okay. But if I were there, I would have done something. Like the next man who came by. He was a Samaritan. And I do not see him. He must be in this story somewhere. Robbers! And...

0: straight once and for all.
1: Jesus told a story about a traveler who was robbed and no one stopped to help him.
2: Yes.
0: And you were not in the story Jesus told.
2: Technically.
0: At all. Not anywhere in the story, even remotely.
2: No, but...
1: No buts, Gizmo.
0: Just tell us what Jesus said happened when the next man came upon the traveler.
2: What happened next was a Samaritan came along the road.
0: Good. And you did not fight with any robber because you weren't in the story.
1: But the Samaritan, what did he do?
2: I was having trouble seeing him. Maybe it's because I don't really know what a Samaritan is.
0: Oh, at this rate, we're never gonna get to the end of the story.
2: Let me check Samaritan in my database. Samaritans were inhabitants of Samaria, similar to the Jews, but with distinct temples and religious customs. Most Jews thought of them as foreigners and troublemakers.
0: It would have been a lot simpler if we could have just heard all this from Jesus.
2: I did record video of him telling it.
0: You've got video?
1: Why didn't you say so, Gizmo?
2: I do not know.
0: Well, play the video then.
2: Right.
3: A certain Samaritan, as he journeyed, came to where the man was. When he saw him, he had compassion. So he went to him and bandaged his wounds, pouring on oil and wine. And he set him on his own animal, brought him to an inn, and took care of him. On the next day, when he departed, he took out 2 coins and gave them to the innkeeper.
4: Take care of him, and whatever more you spend, when I come again, I will repay you.
0: So which what?
1: What happened to the video, Gizmo?
2: Oh, that is when I went to find you.
0: Oh, great. We've heard the story, but now we'll never know what it means.
3: There was a man who knew the word of God's law, to love your neighbor as yourself. Yet he asked me, who was his neighbor? Which of the 3 men in the story do you think was a neighbor to the man who fell among the thieves?
0: Well, the people from his own country wouldn't even help him.
1: So the one who was a real neighbor is the one who did help him. It was the Samaritan.
3: Go and do the same.
2: Does he mean we must go and find someone who is injured and take care of them?
5: I think he means, no matter who they are, no matter how different they are from us, everyone is our neighbor and deserves our love.
2: Superbook!
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2: Our pizza, but according to my thermal heat sensor, it will lose 1 degree a minute if we do not hurry to the park and eat it.
1: Guys, look, there's Samantha and her brother. What do you think they do with all that ketchup they take?
2: The park is the other way, where our friends are waiting for their slices of delicious pizza? Ugh. Okay, I will keep it warm.
0: Joy, what are you gonna say? Hi, remember me? Joy, I think you're weird and I called you a jerk. How'd you like to have pizza with me?
1: No, that's not what I'm gonna say. I'm gonna say, hi, you must like ketchup a whole lot because... No, wait. Hi, when I saw you looking at that leftover pizza back there, I... I don't know what I'm gonna say, all right? Look, if you don't wanna come, I'll meet you at the park later. Are you coming?
0: News at 10. Ketchup packs go missing from the pizza shop. Yeah, let's break the story wide open.
2: Chris, Joy, where are you going? Joy, I do not detect the sound of a doorbell. Perhaps it is broken.
0: It looks like the house is broken.
1: Maybe they're out back.
0: Joy, what are you doing?
1: Chris, what are they doing?
2: It appears they are using the ketchup to make some sort of soup.
1: Yeah, and it looks like that's all they have to eat.
7: Hey, what are you doing?
2: They saw us!
1: We gotta go!
2: Hide me!
0: Go, Gizmo, go!
1: Move it, Giz, move it!
8: What are you doing?
2: We are on our way to the park.
1: Park's that way.
2: Yes, you are correct. It is that way. That is where the park is. Which is why we were headed there, in that direction, to the park.
1: What are you doing in my yard? We tried ringing the bell, but it was broken.
9: You smell good.
2: Oh, that is not me. That is the pizza.
1: Samantha, do you and your brother want to come and share our pizza with us?
9: Really?
2: It does not have ketchup, but it is...
0: Yes.
2: Oh!
1: You saw me take the ketchup?
9: It's free, you know.
1: Yeah, it is. I just wondered why. So now you know.
0: Well, if you want to have some pizza with us, we'd like you to come over to the park.
9: Oh, can we please? I'm tired of ketchup soup.
2: Come on,
9: let's go! What kind of pizza is it?
8: I like mushrooms and pepperoni.
2: It has everything on it. And look, we got tickets too.
9: I love this robot movie, especially the way he says,
10: "It's time for the next time!"
1: Sometimes, when my mom goes to work, we don't have much food in the house.
0: Well, what about your dad?
1: He died when I was younger.
0: Well, maybe you don't always have to stay at home when your mom's at work.
1: Maybe you guys could hang out with us.
11: But you don't even know me.
0: We live right nearby. We're practically...
1: No. We are neighbors. Come on, let's go. Do you know Claire? Claire? Oh, our friend.
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3: I got into a serious relationship, but his family was like involved in Santeria. They would do like Ouija boards and like, I mean, everything that you can think of like occult, like they were in it. And I feel like something just like sit on me. Like I was like shaking, crying. I just called out to Jesus. From that moment, I felt like God took it and was like, I'm gonna heal you.

0: that one. Definitely that one. Okay, yeah, that one. That one. That one. Oh, no. Not that one.
1: Really, Chris? Ugh. Ow!
2: Hey!
1: You will not give this book to the sale?
0: It has sentimental value.
1: The History of Cardboard, Part 7?
0: My dad read me parts 1 through 6 before I went to kindergarten.
3: The good old days.
4: Guys, what am I gonna do? 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
0: 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It just happens to be issue number 1 of Geyserman versus Magmazilla.
1: Yes, and Geyserman's jet sprays are no match for Magmazilla's fiery logs of living lava.
0: Oh, remember this part where Magmazilla went?
1: Uh-oh.
0: I hung all the posters, Joy.
1: And I rollerbladed through the neighborhood announcing, "Come one, come all to the charity craft fair at the Quantum House."
4: 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I pledged that we could make $100 selling everyone's crafts today.
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0: Hey, you tried everything you could to get people to come.
1: Aw, why bother trying to help people? No one else does.
2: Super Bulk!
1: Great, take me away! I'd rather be anywhere but here.
2: Whoa!
3: I am taking you to a place where you will see whatever good you do is multiplied in God's hands.
0: Hey guys, it sounds like a party. Giz, get a reading of where we are this time. Wow, look at all that food!
4: According to my geosensors, we have landed in a town in ancient Galilee. More specifically, we are in Canaan, a town of...
1: Hi, I'm Joy. This is Chris, and he's Gizmo.
5: Hello.
4: You are not a giant.
5: No, I am Micah. What are you doing out here?
0: Well, we're here to,
5: You heard about the big wedding? Our whole town has come. They've been feasting for 4 days already.
1: 4 days?
5: Yes, and it's going to go much longer. There's delicious food, music.
4: Music? Will there be dancing too? I will finally have a chance to show my skills at the Hawaiian torch dance. Hello!
0: No dancing.
4: No?
0: No.
1: Sometimes it's best just to ignore him.
4: Maybe I could do a Mexican hat dance instead?
0: Uh-uh.
5: Wait, you cannot go into the...

0: Well, you certainly are fast. A good trait in the kitchen. If you help, I can feed you.
1: All right! So, when do we eat?
0: After cleanup.
2: Do not worry, Chris. At a rate of 52 bowls cleaned per hour, we will be done with this stack in only 3.4 hours.
0: I do like the way this one thinks. Come along, son. We will check on the head servant.
2: Woohoo! Tools of the trade. One for you and one for you.
3: Excuse me, have you seen the master of the ceremony?
4: Oh, yes, he's over there with some of the servants.
3: Thank you.
4: Have we met before?
3: I do not believe so, child.
0: Mary, are you enjoying the celebration? Is there something you need?
3: Thank you. I received word my son will be arriving with his guests.
0: Oh, yes, Jesus and his 12 guests. They are definitely on the list.
3: Thank you. I am certain they will be hungry after their travels.
0: Rest assured, there will be food and wine for one and all, as long as the celebration may last. I hope.
4: Jesus is coming here.
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2: Statistically speaking, approximately 10% of those invited to a wedding do not come.
0: That is not true of this celebration. The groom is very popular and the whole town is here.
2: Then perhaps if we serve smaller portions, the food will last longer.
0: Yes, and perhaps Jesus will not bring all 12 of his guests. Come, we will have the servants prepare smaller portions and hope no one notices.
6: Wow, overreact much?
7: He is not overreacting, Chris. If we run out of food, the groom would be shamed in front of the whole town.
6: Okay, so he might be a little embarrassed he ran out of hummus. People understand when there's not enough chips and dips for everyone.
7: You do not understand. This kind of shame would be talked about all over Cana, and my father would lose his job.
6: Wow, that's serious, huh?
8: Quick!
6: Are you sure?
7: Yes. As master of ceremonies, he's expected to make the feast feel expensive, yet spend the groom's money wisely. He is usually very good at this, but not today.
0: Please, come quickly. More guests are arriving.
6: Wow. Where I come from, if you get a valet to park your guests' vehicles, it's a fancy wedding. But washing everyone's feet when they arrive? Now that is service.
7: Look, it's Jesus.
9: Teacher, please sit and let the servants wash the dust from your feet.
10: Thank you, children. We have traveled a great distance to celebrate my friend's wedding feast.
2: Olives by 8%, slice the figs into 6ths, and create diet-conscious portions of the fish and lamb. According to my calculations, we will not run out of food for another 2 days, and by then the wedding will be over.
0: I see a bright future for you in the wedding business around Galilee.
11: This cannot be. Oh, this is a big, big problem.
2: What is a big problem?
11: All the wine is gone.
2: How can that be? Oh, this is a big problem.
6: What's a problem?
2: All the wine is gone.
6: Oh, no. How did...

0: that happen?
1: How did what happen?
2: The wine is gone.
1: No.
3: Yes.
4: Yes, what?
3: The wine.
5: It's gone.
4: No.
2: Yes.
4: Oh, no. This is a big problem.
6: That's what we've been saying.
2: Wait. Can't you just go out and get more?
7: The master of ceremonies bought out the entire town.
4: There is not another skin of wine within a day's journey.
3: I can fix this. Chris, bring me all the grapes you can find. Joy, I need 50 pounds of sugar and wine yeast. Micah, bring me 5 months.
4: 5 months?
3: To ferment the wine.
4: We don't have 5 months.
3: Then I can't fix this.
7: The groom's family will be shamed they have run out of wine at their son's wedding feast.
4: And my father's reputation will be ruined. What are you going to do?
8: They have no more wine.
9: What does your concern have to do with me? My hour has not yet come.

0: Whatever he says, do it.
1: Fill them to the top with water.

0: Draw some out now and take it to the master of the feast.
1: Joy, it's water.
2: Mary said do whatever Jesus asks.
3: My father is in so much trouble. The head waiter is going to tell him he'll serve everyone water.
4: What is this? Is there a problem?
3: Father, we had a problem with the wine.
4: What kind of problem?
5: Oh, why doesn't Superbook ever come when we could use a quick getaway?
4: This is wonderful. The best wine is always served first. Then after the guests have had plenty, the other wine is served. But you have kept the best wine until last.

0: Mary said, do whatever Jesus asks. And look what he did.
1: It was a miracle. Superbook! Whoa! Whoa! Where is Superbook taking us now?
0: Where are we, Giz?
1: It appears Superbook has sent us forward in time. And we are north of the Sea of Galilee, near the town of Bethsaida.
0: And guys, we're not the only ones here.
2: Whoa. Wow.
1: According to my heat sensor mode, there are well over 5,000 people present.
3: Giz, can you zoom in and see what they're all doing here?
1: Their attention appears to be focused on Jesus.
0: Wow, Superbook took us forward in time, but it looks like we're still going to be following Jesus. Come on!
1: No! Oh, taxi!
0: Gizmo!
3: Come on, this way!
4: Love games? 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
5: Master, send the crowds away to the nearby villages and farms so they can find food and lodging for the night. There's nothing to eat here in this remote place.
6: You give them something to eat.
7: Don't you know that it would take almost a year's wages just to buy only a little bread for each of these people?
5: Teacher, there is a boy here who has 5 small loaves of barley bread and 2 fish, but what good is that with all these people?
6: Make the people sit down.

0: Hi, I'm Chris.
1: I'm Nathan. Have you come to listen to Jesus?
2: Yes. We saw him in Cana, and now we're here.
3: You could say we are becoming followers of Jesus.
4: Excuse me, do you still have food in that basket?
3: And why, may I ask, are you interested in this boy's lunch?
4: I passed him earlier and saw that he had some loaves and small fishes, so I've come to ask...
3: Oh, in how many schoolyards, in how many countries does this little shakedown play out? Bully takes smaller kids' lunch? Well, not on my watch, big guy. Touch even a crumb and I've got... Don't you worry. You bet I've got robo-modes aplenty. I have never...
2: We saw him before, with Jesus.
3: Oh, my mistake. Nice robe.
4: Jesus asked me to bring this boy to him, along with his basket of loaves and fishes.
1: Jesus wants to meet me? You should have said that. Come.
0: Way to make friends and influence people, Giz.
3: Fine. Last time I step up and be your robo-protector.
2: Robo-protector? Giz, you couldn't be a pocket protector.
3: Why do I even bother?
5: Baruch ata Adonai, Eloheinu melech haolam, hamotzi lechem min haaretz.
1: My 5 loaves and 2 small fish are not enough to feed all these people.
0: Jesus can do miracles.

0: And so you should love the Lord your God with all your heart, soul, and mind. This is the first and most important commandment. The second most important commandment is like this one.
1: Ooh, wow. I don't think I could eat another fish sandwich if I tried.
2: Jesus fed over 5,000 people today, and the disciples have almost collected 12 baskets of leftovers. I have never seen or heard of a miracle this great. There is nothing Jesus cannot do.
0: So honor your father and mother. They love you and deserve your love in return.
1: Joy?
3: Yeah?
1: Maybe a superbook would let Jesus come back with us. He could do a miracle and make your craft sale a success.
4: Superbook would never allow Jesus to come home with us, Chris.
3: Maybe not. But I wonder if Jesus would help. If I asked.
2: Superbook!
4: Joy, you will not get a chance to ask Jesus for...
1: What did you mean about Jesus helping you?
3: Mary told us, whatever he says, do it. And when we did what he asked, he turned simple water into wine at that wedding.
1: And when there were more than 5,000 people who were hungry, and Jesus told his disciples to feed them with only 5 loaves and 2 fishes.
3: That little bit was more than enough.
1: But hey, where are you going?
3: Remember that $100 I promised I'd earn today?
1: Yeah?
3: Well, I did a little bit. Organizing this whole craft sale and asking others to pitch in. Now it's time I started trusting in God's help as well. Mrs. Quantum, have any people called you about coming to sell their crafts?
5: No, I'm afraid not, Joy. And it's getting kind of late. We'll just have to make do with the little we've got.
1: Are you sure you don't want me to get my first edition Geyser Man vs. Magmazilla? Could bring in at least a few dollars.
3: Let's get to work and trust that God will provide.
4: Guys, look!
6: Joy, be right there with my sculptures!
7: Hi, Joy! Sorry I'm running late.
8: Me too. You wouldn't believe the traffic.
1: Oh, wow.
4: Unbelievable.
3: It looks like the little bit I did is being multiplied right before our eyes.
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0: We also had members who fought in the war to fight for the cause of liberty.
1: Making sure that army is staffed and supplied. He's able to identify British intelligence agents and send that information on to Washington. After they've served in the army, they look forward to a government which gives to bigotry no sanction, to persecution no assistance.
2: Washington's words are powerful because they express an idea of a world that's different from the one everybody grew up in.
3: This ideal of religious freedom is going to be part of the government, but is it really meant for everyone?
1: Is this going to be a place where you can be free to say what you want about God

0: In 1867, Mark Twain toured the land of Israel, known back then as Palestine. Here's how he described it. A desolate country whose soil is rich enough, but is given over wholly to weeds. A silent, mournful expanse. There was hardly a tree or a shrub anywhere. Palestine sits in sackcloth and ashes, desolate and unlovely. Today, Mark Twain wouldn't even recognize this land. Out of rocky soil, out of swamps, and even out of deserts, Israelis have created gardens, vineyards, and farms with some of the most innovative techniques in the world. Before Israel even became a state, Jews by the thousands came to live there on communal farms. But when they arrived in the Promised Land, it wasn't exactly flowing with milk and honey. The coastal plains were swampy, the Galilee and the Judean hills were rocky, and the southern half of the country was mostly desert.
1: Since the people of Israel left our homeland 2,000 years ago, the area was mismanaged. So we want to preserve and rehabilitate this holy land.
0: The early Jewish settlers faced a number of obstacles, from bad soil to Bedouin raiders. But they faced an even bigger enemy that threatened to destroy the Jewish state before it began. In the early decades of the 20th century, Israel was a breeding ground for mosquitoes carrying malaria. They overtook the coastal plains and the Jordan Valley. The only land available for Jews to buy, since the local Arabs had decided it was uninhabitable. In 1920, more than a third of all Jewish residents of Palestine had malaria. So with no other choice, they went to work. They drained the swamps and sprayed the land and changed the flow of water and irrigation canals to interrupt the mosquitoes' breeding. They were so successful that a commission from the League of Nations visited Palestine to learn what they did. Less than 20 years after Israel's statehood, the country was officially malaria-free. Once the threat of malaria was gone, Jewish settlers were free to focus on making the desert bloom. In the coastal plains, citrus groves replaced the swamps. In the Jordan Valley, once the center of the malaria epidemic, now became the country's breadbasket. The Negev Desert blossomed with newly planted forests and vineyards. And the Arava, once the most arid part of Israel, became the site of a flourishing vegetable industry. All of this was accomplished in the first 20 years of Israel's statehood. In that time, they more than doubled their standard of living. And now they're using their experience to help other countries. In the 1970s, they created a new breed of cherry tomato that's disease resistant and has a longer shelf life. They also bred a new kind of potato that can be grown in hot, dry climates and irrigated by salt water. These vegetables are now being grown in dry countries like Jordan, Egypt, and Morocco. Israeli scientists not only found ways to grow more crops, they also found new ways to preserve them. GrainPro cocoons provide an inexpensive way for farmers to keep their grain market fresh by keeping out water, air, and insects. The Israeli cocoons are being used in Africa, the Far East, and even Pakistan, a nation with no diplomatic ties to Israel.
2: The kibbutz over time began to change. Israeli society began to change, became more capitalistic, became more focused on free enterprise and entrepreneurship and the individual taking responsibility for himself and therefore benefiting the overall society. There have been many very exciting companies that have been built in kibbutzim.
0: One of those companies is now doing business around the world.
3: He went to the average Israeli 10, 12 years ago and said to them, organic, they wouldn't have a clue what you were talking about. Here we've been doing organic farming for over 40 years.
0: Kibbutz Ste Eliyahu was founded by German refugees in 1934, and many of their early members were survivors of the Holocaust.
3: So the biggest problem that we had when we started the organic was, what do you do if you're not using chemicals? how do you get rid of the pests?
0: Their answer was to fight bugs with more bugs.
3: Every single thing in nature has a natural enemy. What eats or what attacks these pests that are attacking our crops?
0: They started breeding different insects in the bomb shelter of the kibbutz. The idea was to breed predators to destroy the pests that ate their crops. The result was a new company called BioBee.
3: We went to the Israeli farmers. We said, want to buy some bugs? They said, what, are you crazy? We don't have enough bugs in the field. You want us to buy bugs?
0: Eventually, they won over farmers in Israel and in 32 other countries as well. In California, 60% of the strawberry fields are treated with products from BioBee. The company also found a way to deal with one of the region's most devastating insects, the Mediterranean fruit fly.
3: We take the males of the species and we sterilize them. And then we release the sterile males into the environment. There's no future generation. And slowly, slowly, we lower the population without using harmful chemicals.
0: They also solved another agricultural problem: how to pollinate greenhouse plants.
3: The classic example we like to give is tomato plants. Tomato plants in nature, in the fields, are pollinated by the wind. In Israel, the majority of our tomatoes are not grown in the fields, they're grown in greenhouses. And in a greenhouse, in a climate-controlled environment, you don't have that wind, you don't have the natural pollination. We had to find other methods of pollination.
0: Their solution was to breed bumblebees.
3: They collect pollen for food. They have to go and work even in cold weather conditions. They don't have stores of honey in the hive. They have to go and work. We're saving the farmer money because instead of paying people, the bees are doing the work. And the bees, unlike people, they don't miss a single flower. So once the farmers started using the bees for pollination, the yield of the tomato crops increased by 25%. In Hebrew, we say, Marabu Ma'asech Elokim, you know, how great and wonderful are your creations, God. And this really shows that every single thing has a reason. There's a purpose for everything, these tiny little things, and look how much good they do for us, for the world, for the farmers, for the environment. It's really, really amazing.
0: Farmers at Stay Eliyahu not only targeted insects, they also found a creative way to get rid of rodents as well.
3: What we used to do is basically used to take poison in a bottle, in a teaspoon, and somebody's job was to walk up and down the rows, and every time they saw a mouse hole, to take a teaspoon of poison and throw it down the hole. Now, obviously, that's not ecologically friendly. On top of that, if it rains or if we irrigate our fields, all that poison's going in the grounds. So we said, what is a natural solution to rodents? And the natural solution that we found is the barn owl. Barn owl is an amazing raptor. Two owls can capture an average of 2,000 to 5,000 mice a year. Okay, that's a lot of rodents.
0: There was just one problem with the owls.
3: They fly away. And one of the places they would fly to is Jordan, which is very close by. In Jordan, they were shooting them. In Arab folklore, the barn owl is a harbinger of death. And they're very superstitious about barn owls. So they see in a barn owl, they shoot it. So very simply, we went to Jordan, and we invited the Jordanian farmers to come to Stay Eliyahu to see what we were doing here. This was over 20 years ago. And today, we have over 2,600 nesting boxes across the country. The numbers keep growing. But also, it's become a wonderful program of regional cooperation, also with Jordan, also with the Palestinian Authority. This has been amazing, amazing success story. We tell the people it's not the dove bringing peace anymore to the Middle East, it's the barn owl. We're a light unto the nations, we're supposed to be anyway. If we want to really save the environment, if we really want to help the world, then we can't keep these things to ourselves. We have to share these things, we have to share this knowledge. And I think by helping others, we're helping ourselves as well.
4: More than half of this country's land is desert, and we have a severe water shortage. Moses led us to Israel, a country that has no oil, no water, not too good soil, and we had to make the best out of it.
0: Thousands of years ago, Moses had to strike a rock to get water in the desert. Well, today Israelis are taking a slightly different approach, using technology and creativity. In Israel, the main sources of drinking water are the Sea of Galilee and two underground aquifers. If rainfall is short, so is the nation's water supply. In 1953, Israel started building the National Water Carrier, a system of pipelines, canals, and reservoirs that carry water from the Sea of Galilee to the rest of Israel.
2: So we didn't have water? Okay, we developed water technology. One of the things that Israel has excelled in is taking what some people would see as risk factors or as curses and turning them into blessings. From the time of Bilam, the Jewish people have always been able to somehow turn the curse into a blessing.
0: The pipelines were a good start, but Israel's fresh water supply wasn't enough to support a growing country. So Israelis started looking west to the Mediterranean. For thousands of years, the Mediterranean Sea was the center of the ancient world, the crossroads between Europe, Asia, and Africa. And now it's one of Israel's greatest natural resources.
2: Israel is desalinating so much of its drinking water, the majority of our drinking water's origin will be the Mediterranean Sea by the end of next year.
0: Today, Israel produces 450 million cubic meters of drinkable water a day through a process called seawater reverse osmosis. Water can go from the ocean to the faucet in less than 90 minutes. The Israeli technology is now used in more than 40 countries around the world. And thanks to the Mediterranean, Israel may soon have something that was once unthinkable. A water surplus.
2: In this country, we don't have much water, except somehow, by the end of this decade, Israel is going to become a net water exporter. Just on today's news, there was an item about how Israel is stepping up the export of water to Jordan in order to supply water for all the Syrian refugees who are fleeing into Jordan.
0: While Israel produces drinking water from the sea, many farmers are getting water for their crops literally out of thin air. Ancient Israelites used stones to collect the dew every morning. Now an Israeli company is using plastic trays to do the same. The trays were developed by Talya Technologies, which means God's dew in Hebrew. Every morning, these trays channel the dew straight into the roots of the plants. They also prevent weeds from growing between the plants and reduce water usage by up to 50%. Israeli farmers have always made good use of their water, but it wasn't long before they realized that in order to survive, they also needed to start reusing it.
2: Today, Israel recycles 80% of its wastewater. The closest competitor is Spain with 10%. So we recycle more than 8 times more water than any other country on the planet.
0: Israelis developed a way to purify wastewater using ultraviolet light. This treated water is then used to irrigate crops.
4: If you use it for vegetables, then you would like to clean it to the extent that you can almost drink it. So it is treated to a very high degree. Today, 60% of the water that is irrigating fields in Israel is produced water and not natural water. And I'll give you an example of our farm here on the kibbutz. We grow jojoba, and we use only sewage water, only treated wastewater to irrigate our jojoba. And this is done all over Israel.
0: Israel may be short on fresh water, but the country's Negev desert is sitting on an underground ocean, too salty to drink or desalinate. So Israeli settlers found a new way to use it.
5: You cannot really fight nature. Nature will fight you back. We found out after the years that it's better to cooperate and to coordinate with what you've got.
0: Yoav Dagan is one of a growing number of Israelis who have left the ocean to go fishing in the desert. They build fish farms using the warm, salty water from underground. It's ideal for raising saltwater fish like tilapia, sea bass, and barramundi.
5: The place here is working without chemicals, without anything. It's very healthy, it's friendly for the environment, and it's good for us in a matter of the pocket. We are making good money, and this is by the bottom line.
0: At this kibbutz in the Negev Desert, even the fish waste is put to use. Every week, the water in these tanks is replaced and pumped underground to irrigate the nearby olive grove. The fish waste in the water makes an ideal natural fertilizer.
5: As you can see on the side, the olives are growing around the farm, around the fish, and are doing very well without any other chemicals, only by the nutrients of the fish.
0: Israel has taken this idea to other countries struggling with water and food shortages.
2: We're taking African villages, teaching them how to essentially build fish farms. If you look at around Lake Victoria, the Nile perch were dying, and Israelis are now going in to teach the farmers how to grow them in ponds so that you can actually continue to eat the Nile perch.
0: Over the years, Israelis also found new ways to use less water. And as always, they started in the desert.
4: There's the story of the Arava. Sometimes as 20 millimeters of rain annual fall, very harsh climate, and still, thanks to drip irrigation, this became the vegetable barn of Israel. 65% of vegetable export out of Israel, mainly to Europe, is coming from the Arava.
0: Today, even the driest parts of the desert are blooming, with help from a process called drip irrigation. The idea is older than the state of Israel itself.
4: When the first settlers came here, young people came from the city and they wanted to be farmers. And they came to Kibbutz Chatzirim and they faced many challenges. Arid land, high salinity, not enough water. And there was even a time when they considered moving to another place. But then Ben-Gurion came, who was a leader with a real vision, and he said, guys, if you want to move, it's okay, but further south, not back to the north. And we stayed here, and we continued, and we did some experiment. But still, we were struggling. Then we met the guy who invented drip irrigation.
0: That guy was an engineer named Simcha Blas. He got the idea for drip irrigation after seeing a tree that was larger than the others around it. After digging around the roots, he found it was being watered by a leak in an underground pipe.
4: So this gave him the idea, but it took him some years, actually, until plastic was introduced, to start and make experiments with drippers that will emit water in small drops. And this is basically drip irrigation.
0: Blas met the farmers of Kibbutz Hatzarim, and together they started a company called Netafim, which means drops of water in Hebrew. Soon they boosted their crop yield by 50% and used 40% less water to do it.
4: Drip irrigation saves a lot of water, producing more, getting more, yet not harming the environment.
0: For almost half a century, the company has lived up to its slogan, grow more with less, not just in Israel, but in 110 countries around the world, from sugarcane fields in the Philippines to tea plantations in Tanzania.
4: You know, India is now our number one country. The results, looking at the yield increase, were amazing. 50% of the farmers got an increase in yield between 25 and 50%. Another 25% of the farmers got an increase in yield of up to 75%.
0: Netafim even designed a system that works solely on gravity. for places like Peru, where remote mountain farmers don't have electricity.
4: The plant doesn't know the difference. The plant doesn't know that you don't have a $20,000 computer behind the dripper. And it works beautifully. Everyone is talking about water scarcity. 70% of the water that we have available in the world is used for agriculture. Now, if we save only 15% in agriculture, we can more than double the available water for drinking and sanitation. In Hebrew, we have a term which is called tikkun olam, which is fixing the world. And this is basically what drip irrigation does. This is my personal goal and challenge.
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0: On April 15th, 2013, 2 bombs exploded during the Boston Marathon, killing 3 people and injuring 264 others. For the next 3 days, investigators reportedly used a high-tech system called BriefCam to analyze local surveillance video. Hours of video are condensed into minutes, and experts can zoom in on suspicious actions, like a backpack being left behind. BriefCam's video synopsis was instrumental in identifying the 2 bombers, and the technology was made in Israel.
2: Technology is going to change all of our lives. It already has. And what's coming down the pike is going to be even more intense.
0: Israel has often been called the startup nation. And while Jerusalem may be the spiritual heart of the country, Tel Aviv is the center of its startup success. Just a century ago, this thriving city was little more than a series of sand dunes. Today, it's been voted the 2nd best high-tech center in the world, just after Silicon Valley.
8: Israel was recently ranked the 4th most innovative nation in the world, from the iPhone to the PlayStation. Many of the ideas behind your favorite gadgets came from inventors right here in Israel.
0: Flip-top cell phones, keyboards for smartphones, Intel Pentium chips, the ability to print straight from your computer, the flash drive, the chip in the iPad, the OS that runs the Amazon Kindle, the chip that controls the Sony PlayStation, and the 3D sensor in the Xbox Kinect. Every year, American companies are shelling out more and more shekels to buy small Israeli startups. The latest example is Waze, an Israeli smartphone app that gives live traffic reports based on your location. It warns users about traffic jams, accidents, and even sitting police cars. In 2011, Waze made headlines by helping drivers navigate the LA traffic jam known as Carmageddon. 2 years later, Google bought the program for just under $1 billion, making it the most expensive app in history.
2: I think the key challenge for Israeli companies now is to go from startup nation to scale-up nation. We need to build bigger companies, not just sell them early to American multinationals, but to actually get them bigger, to get them into the sales process, and to create more jobs both here and in America and around the world.
0: So what gives Israel its technological edge? We asked some of the country's most prominent business leaders, and the answer is, there's no single answer.
2: Chutzpah is perhaps the most definitive Jewish word. Very, very hard to translate. Gall, unrelenting daring, this ability to try to do something which nobody else has done before, to say something which is a little bit out of place, to be in someone's face. That chutzpah is what allows us to actually break the boundaries and to break the rules and to go out of our comfort zone in order to create new things. There's a joke about what is the Jewish answer? It's a question, right? In other words, Jews will answer a question with a question.
10: That culture of challenging and debating and arguing, it's everywhere in Israel. Arguing is healthy because you get to better answers, you get to better results. And I think that is a key cultural attribute in Israel's economic success story and its economic miracle.
11: Our roots, our education, maybe even that it's coming from the Talmud, is always being skeptical and asking questions. And I believe this tradition, this culture, it's a part of our DNA.
2: Whether you call it the Socratic method or the Talmudic method, you choose it. That's a big part of how we learn and how we teach our kids. If you were looking for a single group to basically make your ideal pool of entrepreneurs, you couldn't look for a better group than immigrants. Immigrants make great entrepreneurs because they already did it in their own lives. They were the CEO of MyLife.com. They took risk, they moved to a foreign country, they had to handle legal and facilities and HR to get jobs and banking and marketing, and they basically had to scale up. Innovation has a direct correlation to diversity. If you all think alike, you all act alike, I'm sorry, it's not going to be a particularly creative place.
1: In Jewish life, parents always advocated to the kid that he has to learn and also that he has to venture if you want to succeed. I always say that the secret sauce of the Israeli high tech is the Jewish mother who asks her son at the age of 7, after all what we have done for you, asking you for one Nobel Prize, is it really too much?
0: Yossi Vardi is known as the godfather of Israel's high-tech industry. He's invested in more than 80 internet startups, including a company started by his son.
1: Came with three of his friends. I gave them the money. I didn't have much of an idea what they're going to do. But still, I gave them the money. They created this unbelievable product, and the rest is history, as they say.
0: That unbelievable product was ICQ, the world's first instant messaging service. Less than a year later, America Online bought the company for $400 million.
1: Very hard to extract the DNA of success. You have to understand, if you venture, you cannot do only successes, because if you are trying to be involved in area where there are only successes, you are not taking risks. So failure comes with the territory.
2: Failure is not a four-letter word, the last time I looked. Failure is part of the process. Not every team wins every game, but you gotta try, and if you fail, you gotta learn from your mistakes and then pick yourself up and do it right again.
10: Are the failure rates lower in Israel than they are in the rest of the world? And they're not. Israelis don't fail any less. The difference is they just keep trying.
2: People don't understand, for example, if you're presented the choice of investing in two entrepreneurs, one who's actually never tried it before, one who's tried and failed, always take the guy who has tried and failed. Your statistical odds of getting a return on your investment are far better with that person.
8: If you're looking for the next generation of high-tech success stories in Israel, you won't find them in business school. In most job interviews here, the big question isn't where you went to college, but where you served in the military.
2: When I get a resume, the first thing I look at is, what did this kid do in the Army? I don't look at the university, I look at the Army unit, because that's going to tell me a lot about who that person is.
10: In Israel, almost every single Israeli serves in the military. Almost every single Israeli is put through this training in how to lead, how to manage, how to make very difficult decisions with very little information under enormous pressure. And these skills hardwire young people for being entrepreneurs and launching and running or helping to run startups.
11: We give the chance for every soldier to express himself and to say what he really believes without punishing him because his rank is a lower rank. So I have to tell you that sometimes listening to these officers, they raise a lot of stupid ideas in my point of view, 40, 50, 60%. But 20, 30, 40% are wonderful ideas.
0: Once they're out of the Army, soldiers take the same skills they've learned tracking terrorists and use them to make life safer for civilians. Israelis have developed everything from bomb-sniffing mice to software that prevents identity theft, to a scanner that lets you keep your shoes on during security checks at the airport. Many Israeli IT companies are founded by alumni of an elite military intelligence unit known as 8200, a highly secretive group that specializes in cyber warfare. Unit 8200 is believed to be the brains behind the Stuxnet virus that targeted Iran's nuclear facilities.
11: In my company, in the R&D team, 80% of the engineers are coming from Unit 8200.
0: Major General Aharon Farkash was the commander of Unit 8200 for 4 years. And when he retired from the Army, he used that experience to help design a security system known as SafeRise, a virtual doorman that uses both voice and facial recognition to protect offices and apartment buildings.
12: Welcome to FST.
0: Israelis are proud to say that many of their high-tech ideas come from their experience in the Army, an idea some say could also benefit American companies.
10: American businesses have a lot to learn with how Israel has integrated their military people when they're coming out of the military into the economy.
2: It's really got to be part, I think, of everybody's culture. And certainly the heroes who are coming back in America from Iraq and from Afghanistan, they need to be the first guys to get the jobs because they have actually taken leadership and led, and they're the kind of people who you want to hire.
0: On January 8, 2011, a gunman opened fire in Tucson, Arizona. His target was Congresswoman Gabrielle Giffords, who was shot in the head at point-blank range. To stop the bleeding, EMTs used a special bandage that puts pressure on wounds and prevents infection. First responders said the bandage saved Giffords' life, and it's one of many medical breakthroughs that got its start in Israel.
2: Israel has one of the highest life expectancies in the world. Actually, our life expectancy here is about 4 years longer than the U.S. So if anyone wants to come move to Israel, on average, you're going to add 4 years to your life.
0: From fighting cancer, to giving sight to the blind, to making the lame walk again, Israel is leading the world in medical innovation. Every day, millions of Americans use some kind of medical treatment that came from Israel. From Sambucol, a cold and flu medicine made from elderberries, to amniocentesis, used to detect prenatal abnormalities. There's a wireless laser that will someday replace the dentist drill. And the pill cam, a tiny camera and a capsule. It takes pictures from inside your colon, eliminating the need for a colonoscopy.
10: Millions and millions and millions of these procedures are done every year. What if you could make them painless, pain-free, and non-invasive, and take a lot of the risk out of that procedure? That's a classic Israeli solution to a problem.
0: In the field of medicine, finding a cure for cancer is one of the biggest goals. And although a full cure is still in the future, Israeli scientists are making huge advances.

0: The device can give the results within 5 minutes to 1 hour, more or less. Many diagnostic tools require to swallow a radioactive or active material in order to make the diagnosis possible. We don't expose it to any risky X-rays or beams that might make cancer by themselves.
1: The artificial nose is still in clinical trials, where the accuracy rates range from 86 to 97%. And it's also being customized to sniff out other diseases as well, like Alzheimer's, Parkinson's, and multiple sclerosis.
0: Our ultimate vision is to bring this device in an inexpensive and very portable way to everybody, whether these people live in the Western countries or they live in the third world, because we believe that we have to fulfill a little bit democracy.
1: Other Israeli scientists are focusing on the treatment of cancer, and they're doing everything from burning tumors with thermal heat to freezing them with liquid nitrogen. One doctor is even developing a vaccine for cancer. The Immucin vaccine trains the body's immune cells to attack a specific molecule found only in cancer. And since only the cancer cells are targeted, the vaccine has no side effects like chemo and radiation. With one shot every few months, the body's immune system will keep it under control.
2: We're just educating the immune system to do what it, you know, would try to do itself. We're not inventing anything.
1: In the first clinical trial, the vaccine successfully triggered the immune system in all 15 patients.
2: You will see in the future, I think we enter a field which is very attractive, and we just scratched the beginning of it. I think we have a lot of more things to come, and I'm very encouraged by what I've seen.
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1: In 1829, the introduction of Braille revolutionized the way blind people read and write. Today, Israeli inventors are taking that revolution a step further. For people with limited sight, there's a new device called the OrCam. It's a pocket-sized computer linked to a small camera that clips onto your glasses. The camera sees what you see. And when you point your finger at something, the OrCam will read it for you. Everything from menus to street signs. And for those with total vision loss, there's Project Ray, the first ever smartphone for the blind. With the tap of a finger, users can make phone calls, send texts, and even surf the web. While these inventions are giving blind people more independence, another one is actually restoring their sight. A company called NanoRetina is focusing on people who have lost their sight from macular degeneration. They've created the Bionic Eye, an implant that provides users with grayscale vision. A big improvement over total blindness.
8: Necessity is mother of all inventions. And Israelis sometimes tend to think outside of the box. And if there is an obstacle, we do not hit our forehead at the obstacle, but we go around it. We found a solution.
1: One of those solutions is giving new life to people who were told they would never walk again.
2: I couldn't understand why wheelchairs are the only solution

0: for paralyzed person.
1: In 1997, a meat gopher was paralyzed in a car accident. And since then, he's been on a mission to put the wheelchair out of business. So he designed something called the ReWalk, a brace that uses motors to help paraplegics walk and even drive a car. Ironically, Gopher couldn't use his own invention, since he's a quadriplegic and the device requires the use of the arms. But he soon found a veteran who was more than willing to try it.
2: When the doctor told me that I'm lucky to be alive, but my injury would leave me paralyzed, everything became dark.
1: Roddy Kayof is a former Israeli paratrooper who was injured in South Lebanon.
2: In one of the rehabilitation centers in central Israel, I met Amit Gofer. He told me that he had developed a device that helps paraplegic in my condition to walk. I didn't believe I'd be able to stand up. After I tried it and the device made me stand up, I was amazed. My daughter was 3 years old back then. She looked at me and said, "Dad, you are tall." That made my day.
0: The bottom line is seeing the families, it is very exciting. When they see their beloved one stand, then you want to cry. This is the first time I was really excited.
1: Roddy started using the ReWalk 6 years ago. And since then, the device has gone global. In 2012, a young woman named Claire Lomas used the ReWalk in the London Marathon. She walked the 26 miles in 17 days, earning her the nickname Bionic Woman.
3: It's a moment I'm going to treasure for the rest of my life.
4: I dance 4 times a week, and I love it very much. And I knew that I'm not going to stop just because I am diabetic.
1: Shai Barshira is a dancer, a student, and a type 1 diabetic. She is also a pioneer. Shai was one of the first people to try a new Israeli medical device, the artificial pancreas. It's still in the experimental stage, and right now it's just a laptop with a series of sensors that monitor the patient's blood sugar. Eventually, the laptop will be replaced by a microchip and an insulin pump. Dr. Moshe Philip is one of the developers.
5: I promised my patient many times that one day they will get rid of their diabetes. So despite the fact that we are not able to cure diabetes yet, we would like to enable our patient to live their life without thinking of their diabetes all the time. You have to understand type 1 diabetes, especially during childhood, is something that keeps you busy the entire day. It's there all the time.
1: Dr. Philip oversaw clinical trials for children in Israel, Slovenia, and Germany. But Shai was the first one to use the device at home without medical supervision.
4: Each time that my levels drop, it gives me a very, very strong alarm. It tells me that I have to eat right away. And if my levels go very high, it fixes my levels. It calculates itself how much insulin I should take, and it gives an automatic order to my pump to give me that insulin. And I'm all balanced, even more balanced than I was when I went to sleep. And that's amazing.
5: I think we are going to change the life of our patients. And this is the entire idea, to bring back the spontaneity to the life of our patient, to free them from being busy with thinking about how to control their blood glucose level all the time, and especially during the night.
4: I feel there is so much effort made to help the diabetics feel like, you know what, you have this disease, but don't worry. We're trying to cure it. We're trying to make the treatment better, more comfortable, and we'll get there. Feeling that I help other people too, it gives me the strength to keep on. If I am a part of something big, I feel that I'm not alone in this business, and it gives me a lot of hope.

0: to many people, Israel is a place of Bible stories and ancient ruins.
1: In hundreds of archaeological digs like this one, Israelis are carefully preserving their past, but they're also keeping an eye on the future, and not just their future, the future of the world.
2: One of the Jewish commandments is tikkun olam, which means, translation to English, is to repair the world under God, to make the world a better place.
3: I see a direct correlation between our belief in tikkun olam and this incredible explosion of activity and innovation in Startup Nation.
0: Today, the world is focused on saving the environment, but Israelis were green long before it was popular, about a century before.
4: It's part of the Zionism dream to create a green land, a green country. And actually, with time, with experience and research, we have studied how to do it.
1: The prophet Isaiah wrote about a time when the desert would rejoice and blossom as a rose. To Israelis, that's more than an ancient prophecy. It's a commandment.
5: Israel is a tiny state. Look at a map of our region. We use always to joke, you know, there's not even enough place on the map to write the name of Israel. So we had to conserve it, to keep it, to maintain it. This is what we have.
0: To the early settlers in Israel, going green meant planting trees. And they started in the Negev Desert, a place that gets only 1 to 7 inches of rain a year. In the 1940s, Jerusalem was still under Arab control. And Israel's first prime minister, David Ben-Gurion, believed that the Negev was the future of Israel. So he ordered the creation of a man-made forest there. But his team of scientists said it couldn't be done. Ben-Gurion's response? No problem. We'll get new scientists. The prime minister got his new scientists, and the Negev Desert began to blossom. Today, the Yatir Forest has more than 4 million trees, including carob, pine, olive, and fig.
4: Israel is amongst the fewest countries in the world that at the end of the 20th century, there are much more trees than were at the beginning of this century. Till now, we have planted over 240 million trees, which is a nice number to this small country.
0: In the center of the forest is a vineyard, planted on the ruins of another one that existed here 2,000 years ago. Scientists researched the best plants to grow in the Negev, and one of their sources was the Bible.
4: There are plenty of archaeological ruins everywhere. Water cisterns, dams, terraces, everywhere. And we have started with reconstruction of some of these ancient farms. We have planted biblical trees, and the trees are surviving without additional irrigation by collecting runoff water, the same cisterns that our forefathers did 2,000 years ago.
0: The trees not only produce fruit, they also clean the environment by absorbing carbon dioxide. Studies show that planting similar forests on just 12% of the world's arid land would reduce carbon in the atmosphere by a gigaton a year. That's equal to the carbon output of 1,000 coal plants. Today, scientists from around the world come to Israel to study the Yatir Forest.
4: We like to serve. We are proud to serve all our achievements to other countries. And of course, we want to share our knowledge and study from other countries' experience.
0: Israelis are not only working to protect the environment, they're also looking for new ways to keep the country running without oil.
3: Israel itself, it's a beautiful country, a country definitely worth visiting with tremendous, lush, interesting areas. But we don't have the traditional gold mines and massive oil and diamonds. We basically have a country of human resources rather than natural resources. So we very much value what little we have.
1: Israel may be short on oil, but it does have one natural resource that's virtually unlimited.
2: Israel's greatest natural resource, sun.
3: We do have a lot of sun here. It's a hot place, so we produce solar energy.
0: For much of the year, the sun beats down on a land that's mostly desert. But what some might see as a liability, Israel has turned into an advantage. Israelis have been using rooftop solar panels since the 1950s, when they were still unheard of in the rest of the world.
3: 90% of Israeli homes have a solar water heater. There's nowhere else in the world that has that kind of thing.
0: In 2011, Israel's first commercial solar field was completed in the southern Arava Valley. The company, Arava Power, now has 9 other fields under construction and plans for 40 more energy projects in Israel over the next 3 years. Their goal is to supply 1/10 of Israel's power. The company's founders are now building solar fields in several third world countries like Haiti, Ecuador, and Rwanda. The solar field in Rwanda should be up and running by the end of 2013 and will provide 8% of Rwanda's energy.
3: Israel has been a leader in clean technology from the beginning. Part of it also is that our neighbors have had a lot of oil and have sort of corrupted the world economic system and the world political system and used it unfairly to impose, I think, sometimes harmful ideologies. And therefore, if Israel can fight the world dependence on oil, what would be a better thing than that?
0: In 2005, an Israeli software developer named Shai Agassi heard a similar question at a conference.
6: We were asked, how are you going to make the world a better place?
0: Agassi's answer, take a single country off oil, then the rest of the world will follow. The first step was to assemble a fleet of cars that could run without oil. So Agassi started a company called Better Place, which offered an electric battery-powered car. The car battery recharges overnight in special power outlets installed in the owner's home. And for longer trips, drivers can switch out the car's battery at stations all over Israel. The entire process takes less than 5 minutes.
1: I hear these go fast.
7: They're quite fast, so you have no gearbox.
1: Why is it so fast?
7: What you'll feel on the acceleration is full maximum torque. There's no gears. There's just literally drive, neutral, and reverse.
1: 0 to 60 in how many seconds?
7: About 6.9, I believe.
1: Really? Maybe I can wipe out my cameraman as I go by. As a consumer, one of the things that is really appealing to me is the absolute quiet.
7: The goal with this car was to make a car and a network that can support it that appeals to everyone. You don't have to be a greenie to say, I want this car. You can say, I like it because it's fast and has great power and acceleration. And I can fit my entire family in it.
1: That was fun.
0: Unfortunately, public demand for electric cars hasn't caught up with the vision of Better Place. And the company filed for bankruptcy in May of 2013. But some experts say timing is everything, and the battery-powered car will ride again. In the meantime, Israelis have another option that's just as green, and thousands of dollars cheaper. In 2008, an avid biker named Azar Gafni had an idea.
8: Suddenly, it just struck my mind, why not to make a bicycle out of cardboard? Soon after, I talked to 3 engineers, which I really highly appreciate, and they said, it's impossible. There's no way it can be done. While I was eating with my wife one day, she noticed that I'm a little bit disturbed. I told her all the thing about the engineers I went to and all the things that they said about it's impossible. And then she looked at me. And then she said, I know you. If you're not gonna try it, then you're gonna drive yourself crazy. Then you're gonna drive me crazy. Then you're gonna drive the entire family crazy. So just go ahead and try it.
0: 4 years and 6 prototypes later, the cardboard bicycle was ready to ride. The finished bike weighs in at just 20 pounds, and yet it can hold a 500-pound rider. And unlike regular cardboard, it's completely waterproof. Mass production on the bike will start in late 2013. It'll cost about $9 to make and sell for around $60.
3: Where do you get this from? What right do you have to dream that way? We're people of dreams. It's all through the Bible. That's always been our methodology, if you will, in the Jewish people. God gives us dreams. It's for man to interpret them and man to experience them. And that's really the roots, I think, of much of our innovation. The fact that we're so flourishing here is a sign that this was God's will, that this is what was supposed to happen. This is the plan. We're good people. We're family-oriented people. We have an incredible army and society. I think that we have just begun to figure out that we have to tell our story about who we are rather than engage in constant bickering over the Middle East conflict. We have to go convey what the beauty of Israel is.

0: I got into a serious relationship, but his family was like involved in Santeria. They would do like Ouija boards and like, I mean, everything that you can think of like occult, like they were in it. And I feel like something just like sit on me. Like I was like shaking, crying. I just called out to Jesus. From that moment, I felt like God took it and was like, I'm gonna heal you.
1: It started as a simple chapel service.
2: Really plain and simple.
3: Ordinary and unremarkable.
4: I don't remember most of what he said.
1: But then something happened.
5: It was there from like 2 to midnight. There was just continual worship and continual prayer.
1: From CBN Films.
6: I felt like God was telling me, this is what you've been missing.
7: The Holy Spirit was moving.
1: Experience the story.
7: This is more than human intervention.
3: This is special. This is something different.
1: Experience the move of God.
4: I've never seen anything like that in my life.
1: Experience the Asbury Awakening.
8: We went from a school to a church to a mission field in a week.
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9: In December of 1968, three brave astronauts blasted off in what's been called the greatest adventure of all time. Their journey took them higher, faster, and farther than man had ever gone before. They became the first explorers to reach lunar orbit. Well, that Christmas mission proved that man could make it to the moon, and in doing so, they brought peace on Earth. On the 50th anniversary of this historic voyage, we remember the epic story of Apollo 8.

0: put it mildly, 1968 was a terrible year. Between the riots and the assassinations, the fabric of our nation was being torn apart. Outside our borders, 1,000 Americans were being killed in Vietnam every month. Millions more lived under the threat of a nuclear war. At the same time, both the United States and the Russians were engaged in the space race. The Soviets had a big edge. The U.S. needed its best soldiers and scientists for this battle. And Frank Borman, they had both. He was an Air Force fighter pilot who had a master's in aeronautical engineering. In short, the perfect candidate for America's astronaut program.
1: The American effort to catch the Russians in space was going to be a big one. And I had the background and credentials, so I applied because I was in the military, and I was looking for an opportunity to serve. I'll be honest with you, I wasn't interested in walking on the moon or picking up rocks. I didn't join because I'm an explorer or an adventurer. My view is it was a serious operation akin to combat, and I was there for that reason.
0: While the government needed men like Frank Borman needed a woman like Susan Bugbee. The two married after Frank graduated from West Point. Soon, the fighter pilot and his wife came up with a code. The custard's in the oven at 350, meaning Susan would tend to the household, and Frank would worry about the flying.
1: Susan and I had always kidded about that, you know. You got to do the custard, and I'll do the flying. She said, look, we're a team. If you want to do it, I'll support you. She really wanted to be a mother and a wife. That was her outlook on life, and she assumed those responsibilities gladly and really reveled in them. Even though we were separated a lot, she really raised our boys, and she was always supportive, and I don't know what I've done without her.
0: By 1968, astronaut Frank Borman spent 14 days in space and made 206 orbits around the Earth. But by this point, NASA had fallen behind schedule, and all flights were grounded after a fatal fire killed three astronauts. Meanwhile, the Soviets had plans to send men around the moon by the end of the year. America had to act, and act fast. And with time ticking away, NASA decided to throw out the flight plans. They wanted its astronauts around the moon first. And so in the course of one afternoon, they outlined the basic parameters of Apollo 8. Frank Borman was named commander. Astronauts Jim Lovell and Bill Anders rounded out the crew. The date was set. Liftoff on December 21st, 1968, giving everyone only a few weeks to train for NASA's riskiest mission.
1: Everybody was determined to win, and they were all motivated. There was no slackers. As a matter of fact, I think it was the greatest team this country's ever produced since World War II.
0: As launch day drew near, Bill Anders told his wife there was a 33% chance of a successful mission, 33% chance they'd fail but return home safely, and a 33% chance they wouldn't come back at all. Frank's wife Susan wasn't as optimistic. She was 100% convinced her husband would die on Apollo 8.
1: After the mission, she told me that, but she never told me that before the mission at all. She said, you're the right one to lead it, and I'll support you 100%. But she didn't have the confidence I did, and I guess I just presumed too much that my confidence was infectious.
0: NASA's Jim Webb also brought up another point. Apollo 8 was scheduled to reach the moon on December 24th. If they failed, Christmas would be ruined and serve as one final blow to a terrible year. So on December 20th, at around T-minus 12 hours until liftoff, Frank Borman knelt down by his bedside to pray.
1: Well, I prayed, of course, the Lord's Prayer, as I've done every night of my life, as long as I can remember. But I also prayed that, basically, that the crew would do a good job. We hadn't had a lot of time to train, and I didn't want anybody to make a mistake that would endanger the mission.
0: After a sleepless night, Frank and his fellow astronauts suited up and were driven 8 miles to launching pad 39A. And on that chilly morning, the three men stood alone before the biggest machine ever built by man.
2: The rocket had 5.6 million parts, 1.5 million systems, and even if they all functioned with 99.9% reliability, that still left the door open for thousands of potential defects, with each one of those carrying the possibility of being a fatal one. If all that weren't enough, consider this. No one had ever flown on one of these before. For Anders, Lovell, and Borman, they all knew the odds were stacked against them, but they didn't flinch.
0: With three brave astronauts, 36 stories in the air, the world was watching the final countdown to a mission that few believed would even get off the ground.
1: We're going through a checklist, listening to the ground.
3: 15, 14.
1: You're totally focused on your job.
3: 13, 12.
1: And it was it's just business.
3: 11, 10, 9.
1: Look, I'd like to say that we did some heroic job and we saved them. Actually, everything worked well.
0: At 7:51 a.m.
3: We have ignition sequence start. The engines are on.
0: First time in history.
3: 4, 3.
0: Man was headed to the moon.
3: 1, 0. We have commit. We have
4: liftoff.
3: It's 7:51 a.m. Eastern Standard Time.
1: I think I would describe the basic characteristic of the Saturn V launch. It's noise. And a little bit rough, but I don't think our G's got up more than about 5.5 or 6. All in all, the Saturn was a wonderful ride.
0: Within a few minutes after liftoff, the Apollo 8 crew had gone higher than anyone had ever gone before.
1: And, you know, from standing on the ground, 11 minutes later, you're in orbit. I'd like to tell you I'm a poet and all is wonderful, I'm going to write about it, but it was interesting. I get the same feeling when I look at the Grand Canyon.
4: This one is smoother.
0: The ship made 1.5 orbits around the Earth so Mission Control could check for problems.
5: You are go for TLI, over.
0: 2 hours later, in the expanse of space, the crew experienced a bit of a hiccup. Although, truth be told, a bit more than a hiccup.
1: I got nauseated, and I couldn't contain it all, so it just went everywhere. But Lovell and Anders also told me that they got nauseated too, but they didn't throw up the way I did. I still get kidding.
0: For the better part of half a day, Frank battled with the urge to throw up, and actually doing so. While NASA mulled over canceling the mission, the astronauts said that was out of the question. They'd all worked too hard and come too far to turn back.
1: That's nonsense. Aborting the mission because you have I can't see aborting the mission for only the most dire reason.
0: Frank fought through his illness, and Apollo 8 continued on. By the 55-hour marker of the flight, Apollo 8 started to be reeled in by the moon's gravity. The crew was now falling upwards towards the lunar surface, and the most harrowing part of their mission.
2: In order to enter lunar orbit, the astronauts had to hit a narrow point just 69 miles above the moon's surface. And just to underscore how mathematically complicated that is, pretend this apple is the moon. Hitting the exact right trajectory would be the equivalent of throwing a dart at this apple from 28 feet away and just grazing the skin. And by the way, this apple is traveling at 2,300 miles an hour. If the calculations were off just a fraction of a degree, the astronauts could be lost in space forever or crash right into the moon's surface. And one more thing, this complicated maneuver had to happen in radio silence.
1: You entered the lunar orbit when you were behind the moon, so there was no communication with the Earth.
0: Before loss of signal, NASA passed on a message from Frank's wife, who wanted him to know the custard's in the oven at 3:50.
1: And I didn't connect with it right off the bat until she obviously did. And she wanted to reassure me that everything was home, at home was okay.
4: Thanks a lot, Trips. We'll see you on the other side.
0: As Susan Borman waited by the squawk box, the crew was 240,000 miles away. There,
2: alone and upside down, the astronauts became the first men to ever lay eyes on the barren landscape of the far side of the moon. The time? A few minutes before 5 a.m. on December 24th, Christmas Eve.
1: We looked down and the lunar surface was just different shades of gray and black and white.
5: Looks like a sand pile my kids have been playing in for a long time.
1: There were all kinds of craters and volcanic, extinct volcanoes. It was a very distressed place.
2: Shortly after spotting the moon, the crew fired their rockets to make sure they weren't going too fast or too slow for lunar orbit. 4 months of planning came down to this: the crew's fate in the hands of calculations from a bunch of kids fresh out of college.
1: I think the average age was something like 24. And they were wonderful people. They were dedicated, they were competent. Very few of them out of what you would call elite schools. I don't think there was one Ivy Leaguer in the whole bunch, and they did the job right every time.
2: The whiz kids were spot on, and a little more than a half hour later, Mission Control regained contact with the ship.
5: Roger, good to hear your voice.
2: And while the Earth exhaled, the astronauts still had a job to do. They had to make 10 orbits around the moon to scout out potential landing sites for future missions. For hours upon hours, they photographed the arid terrain. And on the fourth pass, across the arc of the lunar horizon, Bill Anders spotted something that changed the world.
6: Oh my God, look at that picture over there.
1: And we looked up, and there in the background was the only object in the entire universe that had any color.
6: Wow, isn't that crazy?
1: And here we are a long way from home, and this beautiful blue marble is floating back there 240,000 miles away.
7: You got a phrase that's very clear right here.
1: You got to remember, this was the Christmas season. I can't again speak for how Jim and Bill felt, but I was nostalgic. I missed my family.
7: Oh, that's a beautiful shot.
1: And when you look back and realize that the Earth is really alone in the universe, it made me realize, at least, that we better do a good job of taking care of it.
6: Take several. Here, you're waiting. Let me get the right setting here. Okay, calm down, Mama.
1: Secondarily, why can't we get along a little better?
2: At that moment, Anders captured a photo that has since been called Earthrise. Time magazine later said in a war-torn year, it captured the beauty and fragility of our home planet. Back at home, families were gathered around to celebrate Christmas Eve and watch Apollo's progress. It's estimated that a billion people were tuned in to the Apollo 8 Christmas Eve broadcast. And to the largest audience in human history, the astronauts had a message for all mankind.
5: How about now, Apollo?
8: Loud and clear.
1: When we were told that we'd have the largest time, Jim and Bill and I tried to focus on what was appropriate. And we came up with all kinds of things.
7: The vast loneliness up here on the moon is awe-inspiring.
1: Some of them kind of silly about Christmas and so on. And it was very difficult.
7: It makes you realize just what you have back there on Earth.
1: So I asked a friend of mine, and he couldn't come up with anything.
5: Apollo 8, we've apparently lost your voice. The picture is no good.
1: So we had a friend that he trusted. He spent one whole night and had nothing but crumpled up notepaper. Couldn't figure anything either. And it was about 3:30 or 4 o'clock. His wife came walking down the stairs and said, Joe, what in the world are you doing? He said, explained what he's doing. And she said, well, why don't you just start in the beginning? And he said, what do you mean? He said, Genesis.
5: For all the people back on Earth, the crew of Apollo 8 has a message that we would like to send to you.
1: As soon as it was suggested to us, all three of us said, why didn't we think of that?
5: In the beginning, God created the heaven and the earth. And the earth was without form and void, and darkness was upon the face of the deep.
2: The crew read from the book of Genesis, 10 verses, straight from the creation story.
5: And the Spirit of God moved upon the face of the waters.
1: I think we were trying to convey the fact that it wasn't just all happenstance, that there was a power behind the world and behind life that gave it meaning.
7: And God called the light day. And the darkness he called night, and the evening and the morning was the first day.
1: It was a very rewarding feeling for me that here we were in a country that that felt that way.
5: And God called the dry land Earth.
1: Now, can you imagine that happening today? Or can you imagine if that had been a Russian up there and we'd have heard about Lenin and Stalin and communism, and that all they told us was to do something appropriate.
5: And God saw that it was good. And from the crew of Apollo 8, we close with good night, good luck, a Merry Christmas, and God bless all of you on the good earth.
2: Christmas Day arrived a few hours later, and with it, time to come home. As the astronauts reflected on the holiday at the moon, Anders deadpanned he hoped he wouldn't be spending New Year's there as well. The concern was real. If the engines failed to fire, the crew would be stuck in lunar orbit forever. With this on his mind, Anders left behind two tapes for his children. One to be played later that morning for Christmas. One to be played if it was clear he wasn't coming home at all. Meanwhile, Susan Borman began writing her husband's eulogy.
1: And you know, I never looked at it that way. I felt we were, with absolute certainty, that we were going to be, we'd come back.
2: As Susan sat at her kitchen table, the Apollo 8 crew was in radio silence.
8: Apollo 8, Houston.
2: Finally, at 12:25 a.m. Christmas morning, Jim Lovell's voice crackled through the speakers.
9: Apollo 8, over.
8: Hello, Apollo 8. Loud and clear.
1: We got the confirmation that we were on a perfect trajectory. It was one of great satisfaction.
9: Roger. Please be informed there is a Santa Claus.
1: And the fact that it all worked well, we all thought it would work well, but it did work well. It was a great moment.
2: At long last, the Apollo 8 crew was on its way home, a final 250,000 miles to conclude history's longest holiday trip. And before long, to the garbled tune of O Holy Night, the sleepy crew was getting ready for re-entry. Back at home in the Borman household, presents would have to wait. Susan refused to open anything until she could do so with her husband. Instead, she took her boys to church, and there the Reverend prayed, for the benefit of one member of the congregation, that the God of time and space watch over and protect the astronauts of our country. Shortly after, thousands upon thousands of miles away, the exhausted crew tried getting some much-needed rest when a tired Jim Lovell punched a wrong button.
1: The spacecraft oriented to what it thought was the launch position, and so we had a mess there for a while.
2: The ship was, in essence, flying blind.
1: I'm going to defend Jim, because that was one part of the software that should have been protected. You should have had to have a pin or something before you got to that part of the memory.
2: After putting in the coordinates and some good-natured ribbing, Apollo 8 continued on.
1: I wouldn't let him forget it either. You know, what the dickens? I never even thought about it. We fixed it up and that was fine.
8: I told Michael you guys are up there and he said, who's driving?
5: That's a good question. I think Isaac Newton is doing most of the driving right now.
2: And with Isaac Newton in the driver's seat, Apollo 8 picked up speed. Soon they were racing home 10 times faster than a bullet fired from a rifle. And on the morning of December 27th, the crew was given the go for re-entry.
8: Everything's looking good.
1: First place, you had to relieve an enormous thermal load on the spacecraft.
2: That meant jetting the service module. Now all that was left of the massive Saturn V rocket was a 10-foot cone.
1: And you come into the atmosphere at a very shallow but a definite down angle.
2: This angle had to be precise. Too shallow, and the crew would skip off the Earth. Too deep, and they'd be incinerated. And like many other parts of this mission, this had never been done before.
1: As a matter of fact, I don't think it had really had a successful or a complete test of that, even unmanned. But again, it worked perfectly.
2: The Earth's atmosphere would slow the ship down, but there was a trade-off. It would generate heat. Just outside the spacecraft, a few feet from the astronauts' faces, temperatures rose to 5,000 degrees, half that of the surface of the sun.
5: Houston, Apollo, over.
8: You're real
0: With the added heat came added pressure. In this case, 6 times the weight of gravity.
1: When you take those kind of G's, your eyes flatten out, so you get tunnel vision, you know, looking like this. It's hard to breathe. Feel like you have an elephant sitting on your chest.
10: Hang on.
1: But when you pull 6 G's for 6 minutes, it becomes a little more interesting. So toward the end of the 6 minutes, I think we were all huffing and puffing.
0: As the G-forces pressed on the astronauts, Anders saw baseball-sized chunks of the heat shield flying away.
1: Later on, he found out that the baseball-sized ones he found were really about an eighth of an inch in diameter.
0: By this point, the entire ship was like a manned comet. One Pan Am pilot saw the craft and estimated its fiery tail to be 100 miles long. At 40,000 feet, the astronauts were hurtling to the Pacific at 680 miles an hour. NASA could only hope the crew was on the right trajectory.
11: Ken Mattingly just put in a call, and he's got no responses yet.
0: And then,
12: Houston, Apollo 8, over.
0: A parachute deployed, and another, and the ship softly glided down to the ocean. At exactly 4:51 local on December 27th, right on its scheduled time and location, the ship splashed down into the waters. 147 hours after blastoff, the Apollo 8 crew was back home.
1: I'd like to tell you that I flew it perfectly, because I was the world's best. I may still be the world's best pilot, but nevertheless, it was all on the autopilot.
0: Inside the cramped quarters of the command module, while waiting for the rescue crew, bobbing up and down in the middle of the ocean, once again, Frank Borman barfed.
1: This time I aimed at Lovell and Anders because they were giving me a hard time.
0: Aboard the USS Yorktown, the 3 astronauts received a hero's welcome.
1: Stepping out on a carrier after a successful mission with all the work and effort that had gone into it, not just by the crew, but by all the Americans involved, was a very, very gratifying moment. I was almost overwhelmed with gratitude.
0: The New York Times celebrated the Apollo 8 mission as the most fantastic journey of all time. The Washington Evening Star said man's horizon now reaches to infinity.
1: It felt wonderful. We'd done the job. We were back on Earth. I was going to see my family in a few hours. I mean, it's a high point of your life, really.
0: The Apollo 8 journey proved man could make it to the moon. Minutes after arriving home, Frank Borman, who joined NASA to help America fight the Cold War, was getting congratulated by the President of the United States.
1: What I'd like to tell you, it made me feel wonderful, and it was this and that and grand, but to be honest with you, I never thought a thing about it. I was extremely proud of the fact that we had done our job and the mission was successful, and we beat the Russian.
0: For their part, the Russians never reached the moon, and after their defeat in the space race, they stopped trying. The Soviets said they hoped Apollo 8 would open the door to more cooperation between them and the United States. That dream came true. And even today, Russian cosmonauts and Americans work side by side.
1: I think we contributed to winning the Cold War. I think that was an important factor in winning the Cold War.
0: The reading of Genesis would go down in lore, and the Pope himself later remarked, in that moment, the world had peace.
1: I think that had more impact than anything else. But how am I to know? I was on board. I wasn't, just from what I've read since.
0: Prior to Apollo 8's successful mission, Time magazine was going to name The Dissenter as its Men of the Year. But after the astronauts returned home, Bill Anders, Jim Lovell, and Frank Borman were given the honor instead.
1: And we got, of course, thousands of telegrams, but the one that was the only one I remember, to be honest with you, it said, "Congratulations, you saved 1968.
0: The following July, Neil Armstrong took mankind's first steps on the lunar surface.
13: One giant leap for mankind.
0: He did so in the Sea of Tranquility, an area Bill Anders photographed as a potential landing site on Apollo 8. Anders left NASA after the moon landing and held a variety of government jobs before moving into the private sector. He and his wife Valerie are now retired and live in Washington State. Jim Lovell was Neil Armstrong's backup on Apollo 11. Later, he was the commander of the ill-fated Apollo 13. It's said the navigational skills he honed under pressure during Apollo 8 helped save the lives of himself and his crew members on 13. Lovell never flew again after that, and for his service, he was awarded both the Congressional Space Medal of Honor and the Presidential Medal of Freedom. He and his wife Marilyn live near Chicago, near the science museum that now houses the command module from Apollo 8. The rumor around NASA was that Frank Borman was the first choice to be the first man to walk on the moon. And when Neil Armstrong was chosen instead, Frank was relieved. He didn't want to put Susan through the stresses of a longer and even harder mission.
1: Once we had done our job, I felt that we had done our job. And so I left.
0: And with his Cold War complete, Frank Borman went on to be the CEO of Eastern Airlines before retiring to a ranch in Montana. Still, the Apollo 8 mission is fresh on his mind.
1: When the astronauts, 400,000 Americans made it happen. The taxpayers made it happen. It was a wonderful demonstration of what this country can do when it finally pulls together in one direction, because it was one time where people were able to put the objective before everything else. The mission was more important to the people in Apollo and NASA than anything else.
0: And after a lifetime of watching his family sacrifice so he could serve his country, Frank is repaying the favor. 10 years ago, Susan was diagnosed with Alzheimer's. And every morning, Frank is by her side.
1: I can't tell you how I love her most. She just has been a wonderful partner and friend. She's the most unselfish person I've ever known in my life. I was very, very fortunate.
0: 50 years after Apollo 8, and 240,000 miles from the moon, Frank Borman has embarked on his final mission, his greatest one yet.
1: You hope for the best and trust in the Lord.

0: escape the mundane with the peaceful life of the Ponderosa. Take gentle rides on the prairie.
1: That's what I call riding a horse.
0: And enjoy spacious accommodations.
2: This is worse than hanging.
0: Go back to a simpler time with Ben, Adam, Haas, and Little Joe in Bonanza.
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4: That's an order.
5: I got into a serious relationship, but his family was like involved in Santeria. They would do like Ouija boards and like, I mean, everything that you can think of like occult, like they were in it. And I feel like something just like sit on me. Like I was like shaking, crying. I just called out to Jesus. From that moment, I felt like God took it and was like, I'm gonna heal you.
6: She fascinates generations of people across the globe. Disney's portrayal of her captured imaginations. But who was Pocahontas?
7: She's a mystery. She's made out of English words which have their purposes. And there's almost no neutral Pocahontas.
8: There is no black and white on this. You know, there's a whole lot of gray. A million shades of gray.
9: Pocahontas didn't write anything down. There was no written language of her people. So everything we know of Pocahontas comes to us through the observations of Englishmen.
10: One has to try and find out more than just the Disney version.
11: They made her like a cartoon character, like she might have been some kind of legend or something. That didn't really exist.
12: She was an essential part of the Powhatan Confederacy.
11: We were taught that she betrayed her people.
6: And what about John Smith?
8: Smith, he's pretty quick to publicize himself.
7: John Smith is probably the person who is most involved in creating the Pocahontas of legend. And it's hard to tell the legend from the truth in his writings.
6: John Smith wrote that Pocahontas rescued him during captivity and saved his life, a claim doubted by many scholars.
7: He has three accounts of his time in Jamestown and his captivity there. And it's only in the third time of writing, 1624, that he talks about her as the person who rescued him.
8: Legend says, you know, she was Powhatan's favorite daughter. That's why he saved John Smith, because she fell in love and asked for it. Not so much.
11: I believe that was a part of the Powhatan adoption ceremony.
7: The rescue is, I think, improbable. But of course, there's only one person who wrote anything down. There's only one witness, and that's John Smith. In real life, she married John Rolfe. In the legend, she will forever be in love with John Smith because John Smith told us so.
6: Pocahontas isn't a myth, but why is her story relevant to us today?
11: We have something in the Native culture called full circle. So as if you plant a seed, it comes to full maturity. And that's how I feel time has begun here. We're coming back to the full circle of time.
6: This is a story about Pocahontas and a man who changed her life forever. But his name isn't John, it's Alexander.

0: In the early years of the Jamestown settlement, the colonists set up trade with the Algonquin Indians and their chief, Powhatan. Powhatan's territory extended hundreds of miles.
1: They really landed right in the middle of Powhatan's empire.
2: When the English came here, they used their points of reference in the way that they had government structured, so they called him a king, but he was really a high chief. And he had about 32 tribes, we think, and there was a werowance over each one of them, or a werowance squaw, man, and they would be like advisors to him. So it was really pretty representative of kind of like what we have today.
0: In his negotiations with the English, it's likely that Powhatan saw opportunity.
2: He wanted the metal tools, the arms. He didn't have any of those things. Could have revolutionized life in Powhatan. So he adopted them in like he would have any other tribe, so that he would have access to those resources, because it would strengthen his political position in the state.
3: Ngapo. Hello.
4: Ngapo.
3: Corn. We need the corn.
0: The settlers were dependent on the natives for food, but also wanted Powhatan and his people to come under their control.
5: The colony was struggling. It's the story of all the English colonies. They couldn't take hold, they couldn't live, they couldn't feed themselves.
0: In 1611, after several years of conflict, Alexander Whitaker arrived in the midst of this turmoil. The Anglican minister left a comfortable life in England to come to the New World.
6: He was a young man, very, very well educated, comes from a long family of scholars. Uncle Lawrence was a noted Anglo-Saxon scholar. Uncle Alexander, besides being a great fisherman, is also the accidental inventor of bottled beer. But yeah, very well-educated family, very well-educated young man, went to Eton, went to Cambridge. This is the man who's coming over here. He's going to have church twice a day, three times on Sunday. Sunday's when he's going to preach his sermon. But morning and evening, he will have a service here, and everyone will attend. That is the law.
1: Alexander Whitaker's concern was conversion of the Native Americans, as well as pastoring the English that were there and reproving them for their failure to live up to the gospel when they didn't.
6: When we look at Whitaker, we see not John Calvin. We don't see Calvin thumping on his pulpit.

0: part of God's creation, and they don't know the true way. We need to show them this. We need to bring them into the right path.
1: In 1612, Whitaker wrote Good News from Virginia, a sermon he preached and then sent to the colony's sponsors in London. The sermon was based on a passage from Ecclesiastes 11. Cast your bread upon the waters, for after many days you will find it again. In spite of the colony's economic losses, the sermon moved the founders of the colony so much that they published it throughout England.
2: Whitaker castigated the English, who were investing only from a monetary standpoint. He said, we need colonists to come who will really live the Christian life and have a concern for being used of God as a catalyst for the conversion of the Native Americans.
1: Whitaker's commitment to building good relations with the Native Americans was about to be tested.
3: The English didn't understand the codes of respect and honor that the Powhatans lived by. So when they would go in and take up land without asking, it was an affront to him and an insult. And so he retaliated. And that's when things started to turn, when they were taking land that he didn't give them. And he actually said, why take by force that which would be given you for the asking?
4: It fairly quickly broke down in some difficult situations, and there were people killed on both sides. Hard feelings and captives taken.
0: Chief Powhatan, he's as sharp as any European monarch. He's on the ball. He keeps the English off balance. He keeps them guessing. He allies with them when he wants to. He fights them when he has to.
2: At this time, the Powhatan Indians had a number of English in captivity and also some guns.
1: The colonists wanted to convince Powhatan to return the English hostages and weapons. A sea captain named Samuel Argall came up with a plan. He decided to kidnap the chief's favorite daughter and hold her for ransom.
5: Powhatan withdrew into his territories, and the English had to try and bring some pressure on him. And Samuel Argall, who was going up the river to the Potawomecs, who were a neighboring set of Indians, somewhat under the domination of Powhatan, but a bit independent as well. And he heard that Pocahontas was with the Potawomecs.
2: He was able to negotiate, to some degree under threat, what essentially was the betrayal of Pocahontas. It was a betrayal of the trust that she had in the English, and it was a betrayal on the part of her Native American friends also, who did trick her so that she would end up going on the ship and thus be kidnapped.
4: She really became this pawn in the middle of this life or death game that was taking place between these two groups of people who I think had good reason to deeply mistrust the motives of the other one.
1: Pocahontas, whose given name was Motueka, was no stranger to the colonists. As a little girl, she brought gifts of food to Jamestown. She also played games with the English boys, living up to her nickname, Pocahontas, which means naughty or mischievous one.
4: Pocahontas seemed to have been beloved by the colonists and by her peoples, the Powhatan as well. I think the Englishmen saw this innocent child. You know, this wasn't someone who was going to attack you or anything like that. And I think similarly to the Powhatan, this was obviously an example of the innocence and goodness of their people and a symbol of her father's sort of benevolent power.
3: I think her personality was light. I think she was obviously full of love and generosity and grace. So she was already royal before anybody ever called her a princess.
1: When Chief Powhatan heard that his favorite daughter had been captured, he released the prisoners, but told the settlers that all the guns were broken or lost. Sir Thomas Dale, the governor of the Virginia

0: colony didn't believe Powhatan's story, and he refused to release Pocahontas.
1: In the spring of 1613, Dale sent Pocahontas to the neighboring settlement of Enricus under the care of his trusted friend, the Reverend Alexander Whitaker. Whitaker spent the next year teaching Pocahontas about the Bible.
2: When Alexander Whitaker arrived, he would have had the Book of Common Prayer with this revised catechism. He would have had a Bible, probably the Geneva Bible. So this is what Alexander Whitaker would have taught Pocahontas. And she, in question and answer form, would have learned all the basic doctrines about who is God, who is Jesus Christ, what it means to be a Christian.
3: And he opened his mouth and taught them, saying, "Blessed are the poor in spirit, for theirs is the kingdom of heaven."
4: It's not conversion at the point of an axe or a spear or a sword. This is a logical conversion. You know, this is what we believe, this is why we believe it. Paul talks about the unknown God. He finds the altar and he says, "This is the altar to the unknown God." He says, "I'm gonna tell you about that fella." This is what I see Whitaker doing.
3: "Blessed are the peacemakers, for they shall be called the children of God. Not the warriors, not the soldiers, the peacemakers."
5: "My brothers are warriors. Are they not children of God?"
3: "We are all children of God. But we should come to seek to be understood and to understand rather than to take and force. Yes? 'Tis the peacemakers."
6: I think that Alexander Whitaker became like a father to her as he was teaching her about things that she didn't know in her mind, but in her spirit she knew already. And I think he just brought it into focus for her and helped her to understand it. And so once she did understand it, then her relationship with the Lord became more intimate.
2: The irony is she probably knew the Christian faith better than many British people who had not really been very well instructed in the faith in which they'd been baptized as babies, you know, and grown up in a state church situation where the Christian faith was often very nominal.
6: There were tribes that believed in God, the Creator is what they called him, or a great giver of life. They did not know Jesus, and she wanted to bring that liberty and that freedom to her people.
3: "Ye are the light of the world. A city that is set on a hill cannot be hid. And once you know the truth within you, you must share it. You cannot hide, and you cannot turn away, for the Lord will see."
5: "I will share with my people."
3: "That does my heart good to hear."
1: While Pocahontas was in the care of Reverend Whitaker, she caught the eye of another resident of Enricus, a young entrepreneur and widower named John Rolfe.

0: he was able to produce a kind of tobacco. So he was an important person commercially for the colony.
1: She was native to the area. She would have understood the agriculture. And so therefore she would have been important to Rolf because of him growing the tobacco. And the fact is, it's tobacco that saved the colony.
2: I think that he may have originally come to her for her knowledge of growing tobacco, but he fell in love with her because she was who she was. And it was truly a love relationship between the two of them.
3: A deeply pious man, Rolf was concerned that his motives in courting a native woman may be misunderstood. He wrestled with his convictions, but in the end, he followed his heart and wrote to the governor requesting permission to marry Pocahontas.
4: To Sir Thomas Dale, Governor, Henricus Settlement. My chief intent and purpose is to strive with all the power of my body and mind for the glory of God and for the conversion to the true knowledge of Jesus Christ, Pocahontas, to whom my hearty and best thoughts are, and have a long time been so entangled and enthralled in so intricate a labyrinth that I was weary of finding a way out. But God has opened the gate and led me by the hand that I might plainly see safe paths to tread.
5: I think it's one of the most remarkable documents in history because how honest he is really with himself and his own motivations.
6: When I read the letter that he wrote asking for permission to marry Pocahontas, I could feel the integrity of what he was saying. He said, this is not a lustful thing. This is not something that's a political thing or anything. I love her and we want to be married. And I don't want it to be seen as anything other than a sincere desire to be with the woman I love.
7: Her story was legendary. Her life influenced the foundation of a new nation. 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
3: In March of 1614, before Rolf's letter was delivered, Dale sailed up the Virginia coast to try again to exchange Pocahontas for the pillage guns. When Dale's group arrived, they were met by two of Pocahontas' half-brothers. Although they were happy to see their sister unharmed, they refused to return the guns. Pocahontas responded with news of her own.
8: If my father loved me, he would value me more than old swords, guns, and axes. So I will stay with the English, who have always loved me.
2: It's kind of like the Ruth story. I want to be with you. I'm your people are my people, and your God is my God. And that's basically what she did.
3: Pocahontas returned to Henricus, and Reverend Whitaker baptized her with a new name from the Bible, Rebekah, the mother of two nations in Genesis.
0: It wouldn't be a name that would be given without thought, without Christian thought.
5: In the important culture, you would have a name and then you would be given other names according to different things that you had done. Naming her Rebekah was taking on a Christian identity.
9: This young lady is sharp. She knows her place in the world in a lot more ways than we would normally think of. She is coming from two different worlds. And she joins those two worlds together.
2: I think her relationship with God was a very profound relationship, a very intimate relationship, and that she received instruction from him and she knew exactly who she was working for.
3: The name Rebekah also echoed the meaning of her given name, Matoaka, or bright stream between the hills.
2: She ended up being an emissary between two nations. and being a part of the birthing of this nation, because she really laid the foundation for that relationship and for that colony to survive.
3: Just a few days after her baptism, Pocahontas and John Rolfe were married. It was the second marriage for both.
0: She had already been married. This is never said, but it seems to be one of the few facts that there are, and that's in William Strachey, that she was married to a man called Kukum, about whom we know zero. So, in a sense, she was Rolfe's second wife, and he was her second husband.
5: Chief poet, and in a sense, blessed the marriage. He didn't go personally because he had pledged he would never return to the colony. But he did send representatives who were there when she was married. So from the Powhatan standpoint, this was a pledge of peace between the two.
0: The Governor Dale talks about her in a similar way. He talks about her as a knot to bind the peace.
3: America's first interracial marriage brought the longest truce the colony had ever known. The so-called Peace of Pocahontas lasted 8 years.
10: I think everybody saw this as the perfect symbol of the coming together of these two people, this way that there might be some kind of accommodation between the Indian and the English worlds.
6: I think it was very important that she combined her culture with his culture and showed that it could be successful.
3: As Rolfe's tobacco enterprise grew, so did his family. Pocahontas had a son named Thomas. The Virginia Company asked them to visit England in order to cultivate new investors for the Virginia settlement. So in the spring of 1616, the Rolfe's said goodbye to Reverend Whitaker and set sail for England, where Pocahontas was presented to London society.
0: We know she was entertained by the Bishop of London, and she attended a masque by Ben Jonson. She was well placed at the masque, which again suggests a degree of status being accorded to her.
3: The visit to England was a resounding success, but Pocahontas would never see her home again.
10: Someone who had never left Virginia before. She is suddenly in this huge city in London, exposed to who knows what kind of virus or something that her body had no natural defense for. As soon as they're ready to leave and they're back on the ship and they begin sailing down the Thames, she is so sick that they can't continue the trip.
3: It is thought that Pocahontas was just 21 years old when she died and was buried in Gravesend, England.
1: It states in the burial register that she was buried in the chancel of the parish church of here. A Virginian lady born, Mrs. Rebecca Rolfe. So that's lovely.
2: We were blown away as tribal people when we went there and saw Gravesend Church and all of the history that they had on her and how she's still revered in England for saving the colony. And we didn't really understand until we got there how she actually saved us as Powhatan people. We were taught that she betrayed her people. So that was what we believed our whole life. First of all, we believed the lie that John Smith was going to die and that she had saved his life. And then we also believed that she had snuck food into the colony to keep the colonists alive. And we considered them to be our enemy. I see her now as like an Esther, how she went before the king and said, if I die, I die, but please save my people because I want to save yours too.
3: Later that spring, her teacher, Alexander Whitaker, also died under tragic circumstances. He drowned in the James River, just a few miles from his home. Although he only lived for 32 years, today he is known as the Apostle of Virginia.
5: He was in Virginia for only about 6 years. I mean, from the time he arrived to the time that he was drowned, but a very critical 6 years.
9: He is definitely an unsung hero of Virginia. Without Whitaker, you probably would not have had the Rolfe marriage. Without the Rolfe marriage, you wouldn't necessarily have had that 8-year window to establish the colony. The history books have forgotten this man. Without him, would we have had the same relationship that we did with people like Pocahontas? She was obviously very interested in the English, very willing to deal with them.
6: The fact that she wanted to stay in their society after she was baptized and after she was given her name and after she was married to John Rolfe, it was indicative of the new person she had become through this minister, Whitaker. And so I think that he was a very important part of who she became.
3: The legacy of Alexander Whitaker and Pocahontas is still alive today.
2: I see her legacy to us as being who she was, an instrument of reconciliation, an instrument of honor, and an instrument of generosity. She never had hatred in her heart.
0: We're still intrigued. It's such an extraordinary person to have been and such an extraordinary life to have led.
3: Some believe that there was a greater purpose involved.
2: The covenant that was made for the land, it was made by an Anglican priest, Reverend Robert Hunt. He planted seeds here for Christianity. He made a covenant for this land. He said that this land would be dedicated to God, that it would be used for his glory, and that the gospel would go from here to every nation of the earth. God is all about covenant, and he's a covenant keeper. And because she was an instrument in his hand to create a covenant, a blood covenant, between these two nations, was really powerful. It was consummated in their marriage, because that was the consummation of the blood covenant between the two of them. And I think that the United States has benefited from and been blessed because of that covenant.

0: Washington's words are powerful because they express an idea of a world that's different from the one everybody grew up in.
1: This ideal of religious freedom is going to be part of the government, but is it really meant for everyone?
2: Is this going to be a place where you can be free to say what you want about God?
1: It's an American history story, and it's relevant for everybody.
3: When you hear Brazil, you probably think of this, and this, and this. 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
4: Coming up on Jerusalem Dateline, the U.S. continues attacking Iranian military targets as President Trump warns of more to come. Prime Minister Netanyahu promises no retreat from Gaza until Hamas disarms. Plus, pressure versus resilience. What's behind the remarkable strength of Israel's economy? And targeted but undaunted. Meet Emily Schrader, number two on Iran's hostile media list. All this and more coming up on this edition of Jerusalem Dateline.
5: Hello and welcome to this edition of Jerusalem Dateline. I'm Chris Mitchell.
6: And I'm Paul Petit.
5: Israeli Prime Minister Benjamin Netanyahu has declared that toppling the Iranian regime is Israel's central mission.
6: The remarks come amid renewed fighting between the United States and Iran, and as President Trump assures Israel that America has its back. Here's Joshua Swanson with the very latest.
7: Israeli Prime Minister Benjamin Netanyahu says Iran's leadership is now more vulnerable than ever, and their time could be soon coming to an end.
8: This regime is currently faltering. It is weaker than ever. It is fighting for its life, and I am convinced of the main mission that lies before us. That is to bring down this regime. It is not impossible. It is within reach.
7: Defense Minister Israel Katz went even further.
9: An Iranian attack on the state of Israel would free Israel from any existing limitations on attacking Iran. We would cripple all of Iran's national, military, and civilian infrastructure, including energy infrastructure, and would send Iran back to the Stone Age and darkness.
7: Their remarks came after the latest escalation began Sunday night when U.S. forces struck two Iranian rocket launchers on the Rock Island in the Strait of Hormuz. Iran says American attacks between August 30th and September 2nd killed at least 18 people and injured 142 others and included a direct hit on a wedding celebration. Vice President J.D. Vance says Washington is investigating those reports but rejects any suggestion that the U.S. deliberately attacks civilians.
10: I will say that the Iranian state media has not been a very good scribe about what's happened in the conflict thus far, so I'm extremely skeptical of this. What I can say with 100% confidence is that unlike the IRGC, the United States never targets civilians in combat. We never will do that. We never have done that.
7: And President Donald Trump sought to reassure the world that the U.S. has Israel's back. In an interview with Israeli public broadcaster Kan, Trump said, "Israel should not worry. You know why? Because I'm the president and I will take care of Israel." Meanwhile, the battle for control of the Strait of Hormuz continues. Vance says the U.S. will only talk with Iran if it stops targeting ships in the Strait of Hormuz. An Iranian official says the strait will not open without Tehran's consent. But Vance says about 15 million barrels of oil passed through on Wednesday. Addressing Americans' concerns on the home front, he blamed continued Iranian attacks on commercial vessels in the strait for higher gas prices.
10: And the fundamental reality is that the reason gas prices are so high right now is because the Iranians are shooting at commercial shipping. Even, by the way, when they signed an agreement that said, we're going to stop shooting at commercial shipping, they almost immediately went back to shooting at commercial shipping.
7: In southern Lebanon, the IDF says its forces entered and cleared Hezbollah tunnels in the Ali Taher Ridge area. Iran has said it would respond forcefully to an Israeli offensive there, where officials say Iranian Revolutionary Guard personnel have been operating alongside Hezbollah fighters. And on another front, Israeli officials are warning that Iran's Quds Force and Hamas may be increasing efforts to target Israelis overseas ahead of the Jewish holidays and the anniversary of October 7th. Joshua Swanson, CBN News, Jerusalem.
6: Joshua Swanson joins us now. And Joshua, we have a developing story out of the Old City here in Jerusalem. What can you tell us?
11: Yeah, Paul. Unfortunately, last evening we saw a terrorist attack in the Old City. This was an Arab Palestinian, likely from East Jerusalem. He showed up at the Damascus Gate, rode in on a motorcycle, brandished a knife, and attempted to stab several people. This, of course, is just a few hours after the Selichot prayer, which is something like 50,000 people at the Western Wall, 50,000 Jews praying for the coming holiday. So it's a disturbing situation. It is under control. The police neutralized the suspect. But it's also just a reminder that this, you know, Israel is an active terrorist zone. There are terrorist attacks happening in Israel, around Israel. And so it's the latest from the Old City.
6: And also, Joshua, we understand that there is a development also in Judea, Samaria. There was an arrest made yesterday of a 19-year-old. Give us the latest of what's going on there.
11: Yeah, this relates back to the settler violence story that Chris has been covering really well since the beginning. For those viewers who haven't seen it, check it out on CBN News YouTube channel. But the settler violence story has evolved to four arrests yesterday. The Netanyahu government is taking this very seriously. The IDF is working alongside the Israeli police. A couple of these arrests actually happened at Ben-Gurion Airport. Two of the alleged suspects were leaving the country at the time when they were arrested, and the IDF soldier was a conscript into the IDF. So seeing that kind of close contact between the IDF and the Israeli police, and seeing the Netanyahu government react in the way that it is, you can tell that they are taking this very seriously and trying to show the world that that settler violence will not be tolerated.
5: Yeah, and I think, Joshua, you know, one thing that I've been talking to the people there in Judea and Samaria is they recognize there is settler violence, but they believe it's exaggerated. But they also say what's lost in the story sometimes is the number of Palestinian terror attacks. For example, in 2024, this is according to the central command of the IDF, over 6,000, nearly 7,000 stone-throwing Molotov cocktails, more than 200 what they call significant events, that shootings, bombings, stabbings, and vehicle rammings. And so they believe this would get lost in the whole story of Jewish settler violence.
11: That's right. Well, and Chris, it goes back to what we, you know, reported just a few moments ago, this attack in the Old City. There is a lot of unreported, or I guess internationally unreported incidents, and that's really the crux of this. Would a terrorist attack in the Old City at the Damascus Gate on a Jewish police officer make international news versus settler violence in the West Bank?
6: All right, Joshua Swanson reporting for us. Joshua, thanks.
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6: Well, this week, the Republican Jewish Coalition held their annual leadership summit in Las Vegas, an opportunity, Chris, for these candidates running for office to woo the Jewish vote. It seemed the prominent theme there was fighting anti-Semitism.
5: Yeah, I know Leiter, who's the Israeli ambassador to the U.S., he talked about stopping Al Jazeera, which is sort of, many believe, it's just putting fuel on the fire of anti-Semitism. And then another ambassador, U.S. Ambassador to Israel, Mike Huckabee, talked about this is really a spiritual battle and bringing in, right or wrong into the whole equation.
6: And that's something we can't forget about. It is, in fact, a spiritual battle. Mm-hmm. We know this, but not enough people see this, and it's just a matter of, looking back and forth and just, blow by blow. But also a few other interesting tidbits. Leo Terrell, a Justice Department official, he said anti-Semitism isn't simply a Jewish issue, it's an American issue. Mm-hmm. And this is something we're finding in the churches as well.
5: Yeah, and some people, some of the pastors may not want to deal with Israel, thinking it's too controversial. But I've been talking to, for example, Pastor Alan Jackson from World Outreach Center. He's got a very big platform out there. He says it's really the responsibility of pastors to teach on this and people in the pew, whatever their sphere of influence is, to speak up about anti-Semitism.
6: Yeah, and that's the problem. Not enough pastors are doing that. And so I've heard people like Lance Wall now on the air and says, if your pastor isn't talking about Israel and what's going on, you need to find a different church. It's really getting to that point.
5: Yeah. This was a key testing ground, I guess, for many speakers, including J.D. Vance, who spoke there, but he spoke behind the scenes.
6: Yeah, let's talk about that because I had a chance to speak to Jonathan Tobin. He's the editor-in-chief of the Jewish news syndicate, and he knew people that were behind the scenes listening in, and I asked him where and what did Vance have to say when it came to the issue of anti-Semitism and his relationship with Tucker Carlson. Mm-hmm. So let's take a listen. What did you hear came out of that meeting because it was closed to the press?
17: Well, what I have heard from people who were there, since press was not allowed, Vance was very pleasant. He did his best to present himself as a friend of Israel, a friend of the Jewish people, an opponent of anti-Semitism. However, he did not address any of the actual concerns that people had about him. He was sort of publicly neutral in a debate about anti-Semitism between Ben Shapiro and Tucker Carlson. Carlson has gone off the deep end. He is a conspiracy monger, the country's most dangerous and prominent anti-Semite. Vance, said nothing about him at the RJC meeting.
6: Now let's talk a little bit about your syndicate, Jerusalem News Syndicate. Recently, a smear article coming from the Daily Caller, which, of course, was founded by Tucker Carlson, putting out there Emily Schrader, who we have later on our show today. What exactly is going on and why are you being attacked?
17: Well, we're being attacked because we have, both in our reporting, Emily's commentary, frankly, my commentary, we have noticed the fact that a lot of the network of influencers and funders from Qatar are close to Tucker Carlson. They help, the seed money for the Tucker Carlson network. And they're now trying to get close to J.D. Vance, if not already close with him. That's something that we're worried about. They are the home office of the Muslim Brotherhood. They're a danger to the United States. And the fact that we have noticed this has angered some of their stooges in the United States. And I'm afraid the Daily Caller is one of them.
6: And so, Chris, what the Daily Caller was trying to do, Tobin says, is draw a parallel between the Muslim Brotherhood, Qatar, and the relationship with Tucker Carlson with somehow Israel and the Jewish News Syndicate, mm-hmm. Which does not get their money from the state of Israel.
5: Yeah, and if you look at the money that Qatar is investing, not only in higher education, but also public relations, $8.8 billion to higher education, about $300 million to PR. So there's really very little, to comparison to what kind of money, say, AIPAC is using in their efforts to lobby.
6: And, of course, the end game here is mm-hmm. now we need to infiltrate the political system. And, you know, could this be one step to do that? We think, Tucker Carlson, what comes next is the big concern.
5: Yeah, and you're going to be talking to Emily Schrader just later in the show.
6: In the very next segment.
4: 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The pressure on Israel is mounting, but so is its economic resilience.
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5: The boycott, divestment, and sanction movement, BDS, has gone on for decades and is an effort to put the squeeze on Israel and cause real economic pain.
6: Yeah, it's gone from a rallying cry on college campuses to governments around the world. And as our Middle East correspondent Joshua Swanson reports, while political pressure is growing, the Jewish state's economy tells a very different story.
18: Today, we went into this Asda supermarket and we took the Israeli goods and the Coca-Cola products from the shelves.
7: From Europe to the United States, the campaign against Israel is increasingly becoming an economic one. Several countries have moved to restrict trade, specifically with Israeli communities in Judea and Samaria. In New York, Mayor Zohran Mamdani has said he won't continue the New York-Israel Economic Council created under former Mayor Eric Adams and publicly supports the boycott, divestment, and sanctions movement.
19: We want to let them know that there are three letters that we have as an answer to what is happening in Palestine, and it's
7: And the political debate isn't limited to New York. Michigan Democratic Senate nominee Abdul El-Sayed is targeting American financial support for Israel.
20: The question about whether or not Israel has a right to exist is actually quite secondary to whether or not they have a right to our tax dollars.
7: Dr. Charles Asher Small is executive director of the Institute for the Study of Global Antisemitism and Policy. He sees the campaign against Israel as part of a much larger information battle.
21: The demonization of Jews, the demonization now of Israel, has a deep pedigree.
7: Small says as this persecution spreads across media, culture, and Western universities, he's most concerned about what's happening on college campuses.
21: Qatar is a small country in the Middle East of about only 300,000 people, and they give more money to American universities than any other country in the world. And revolutionaries know if you want to change the society, you start at the universities. You start with young people who go to school to learn to be citizens.
7: The anti-Israel movement took hold on college campuses and made its way into politics. Now the question is, will it reach the boardroom and threaten the international investment that has buoyed the Israeli startup economy? Venture capitalist and managing partner of Verdict Capital, Michael Furtick, says it's already happening.
22: For reasons of political bent, propaganda, anti-Semitism or otherwise, or just mistake, there are people who want to put the brakes on anything to do with Israel.
7: Yeah.
22: And that could be academic research or collaboration, mm-hmm. that could be investment.
7: And there's another side to that equation. Gabe Groisman works with Israeli companies entering the American market. He points out those companies don't just sell to America. They also start U.S. operations and hire American workers.
0: You can't help but understand the economic diplomacy, the aspect of Israeli companies opening entities in the U.S. to serve the U.S. market. What that does, how many people, how many Americans that employs, how many dollars that actually brings to the pockets of Americans, how the products and services that they're creating help improve American lives.
7: Groisman says it's a relationship that runs both ways. Recently in Tel Aviv, he says each Israeli company he met with was developing technology for the U.S. market. Furtick says that when business leaders look past the politics, the economic case for Israel is hard to ignore.
22: I think that among people who care about business first, the information war is being won by the people sympathetic to Israel, because the business case for Israel is inarguable.
7: And he's putting his own money behind that conclusion.
22: We at Verdict have been deploying Verdict Fund 1, and we expect to deploy approximately 15% of the fund into Israeli startups.
7: This represents a tenfold increase in his financial commitment to the Israeli economy, which continues to persevere.
22: Well, I'm very excited to see that in spite of all the naysayers, wherever they may come from, Israel seems to go from strength to strength.
7: Even after years of war and disruption, the Bank of Israel forecasts 4% growth this year and 5.5% in 2027. U.S. Ambassador Mike Huckabee sees that resilience when he walks the streets of Jerusalem.
1: The GDP has grown in Israel in the midst of wars. The stock market since October the 7th is up 100%. It's a very vibrant economy. And if one just goes to a high point of lookout in Jerusalem and looks out, you will see 300 cranes building things around Jerusalem. Now, if your country is dying and falling apart, the cranes aren't going to be there building anything. You'll see big wrecking balls tearing stuff down.
7: Israel has faced economic boycotts before.
2: But despite efforts to isolate Israel, the economy continues to grow, a nation under pressure yet still innovating. And for those of us who see through a biblical lens, demonstrating remarkable resilience.
7: Joshua Swanson, CBN News, Jerusalem.
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5: She is the female side of what could be Israel's newest power couple. Emily Schrader is the fiancée of Joseph Haddad, who just announced he's formulating a right-wing party for the upcoming Israeli election.
6: And like Joseph, Emily is a pro-Israel influencer, and she's also a TV news personality here in Israel and in the United States. I had a chance to sit down with Emily, this American-born journalist, to learn more about why the Islamic Republic listed her high on their list of hostile enemies.
3: You may see Emily Schrader on television. She's also on Instagram and has written a new book.
6: You're a journalist, you know, a speaker, educator, author now. I mean, you're literally in the trenches of this ongoing hate of Israel and the Jewish people. I mean, being in the trenches, what's it like being in that in the middle of the war here, literally?
8: Well, I have to say it's pretty exhausting. I'm not going to lie, I haven't gotten a lot of sleep since October 7th. So it's kind of like Groundhog Day. We're reliving the same thing over and over again and hoping for the best, but we're not quite there yet. It's a marathon, not a sprint.
9: I don't appreciate people who are lying.
10: You don't know me.
9: Who are lying to
10: you
9: my
10: are
9: face.
10: The age of
3: in that race, Emily is running to defeat Jewish hate triggered by October 7th, while also supporting Christians in Iran.
6: Why did you decide to take this assignment on? Of all things, why is this your topic?
8: It's part of, I guess, my worldview, my ideology, and what I believe in. And growing up in Los Angeles around so much of the Iranian community, both the Jewish Iranian and non-Jewish Iranian, I was actually really inspired.
3: Through providing analysis of Iran and her pro-Israel advocacy, Emily has gained a global audience, including Iran's Ministry of Intelligence.
6: You made it to Iran's list of the most, quote, hostile media persons. In fact, you're number two on the list. I first have to ask you, what was your reaction when you heard that?
8: I mean, I have to say that I wasn't surprised. They don't like that a lot of Iranians reach out to me. They also could be theoretically punishable by death just for speaking to me.
6: Are you scared for your safety at all?
8: I am scared for my safety when traveling abroad, but, you know, I'm not new to this. In the past, they have tried to lure me to Europe for conferences that didn't exist. I've gotten, my parents have gotten, you know, harassment phone calls.
3: Threats don't slow her down, though. In addition to her journalistic duties, Emily is an activist. She's debated in support of Israel at the Oxford Union.
11: Ladies and gentlemen, tonight's motion is not just merely wrong. It's intellectually unserious.
6: And you say one of your focuses right now is also helping the Christians in Iran. Explain that.
8: Yeah, so I founded the Iran-Israel Alliance at the end of last year after working with many different Iranians in diaspora and inside Iran. There are tons of people who are converting to Christianity, a crime which is punishable by death inside of Iran, and they face tremendous persecution as a result. It seems like there are more underground churches. So we're working to build connections with Christian Iranians in the diaspora, but also inside to learn from them what they need, to hear how we can support them, and to raise awareness about what's going on inside Iran for that community.
3: During all this, Emily somehow found time to write a book.
6: 10 things every Jew should know before they go to college. What is the premise here?
8: The unfortunate reality today is that American Jews are often asked or demanded from them to answer these difficult questions.
3: The book serves as a quick reference guide to help Jewish students respond to questions and accusations about Israel and their faith.
8: It's impossible to look at the war and what happened October 7th and in the aftermath without understanding what the threat is around us.
3: From Zionism to the Oslo Accords to the United Nations, Emily's book covers all the bases.
8: They need to know the basic facts. They need to know the players. They need to know the basic history. They need to know what the arguments are for and against the controversial issues. And that's exactly what we put forward.
3: Emily moved to Israel in 2015 after graduating University of Southern California.
6: Let's talk about you for a second. Why did you decide to make Aliyah and move here to Tel Aviv?
8: Yeah, so I decided to move to Israel because I found that it was a lot easier to report about the things that I wanted to report on. And also, I wanted to be a part of this country. I wanted to be a part of building this country into something better.
3: Regardless of her role, Emily serves as an ambassador for Israel in the information war. So it's no surprise her dream is to one day become Israel's ambassador to Iran, should that position ever materialize.
6: Which brings me to my last question, which probably answered already, but as you know, as a graduate of USC, their slogan is Fight On.
8: Yes.
6: What does Fight On mean to you?
8: Wow. It's actually very applicable to everything I'm doing now, and I didn't think about that. But we have to fight on. We have to continue to fight for this country because it matters. It matters for the entire future of the free world.
6: Well, you're doing very good at continuing your efforts as number two on the list, making your way to number one.
8: I'm just offended I'm not number one, you know?
6: And on that ominous list, guess what? Number one is Hananya Naftali, our good friend.
5: Yeah.
6: Friend. Number three is her fiancé, Yosef Haddad. So well, I said maybe there's a running bet. Whoever could get to number one,
5: yeah,
6: the other one takes them out to dinner.
5: Exactly. Yeah. Well, that's all for this edition of Jerusalem Dateline. Thanks for joining us.
6: And remember to follow Jerusalem Dateline on social media. And please pray for wisdom for our leaders, President Trump and Prime Minister Netanyahu.
5: Pray also for the protection of Israel and for the peace of Jerusalem. I'm Chris Mitchell. For all of us here at the Jerusalem Bureau, we'll see you Tuesday on Jerusalem Dateline.
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17: Well, welcome to 700 Club Israel. We're about to enter a special season of High Holy Days. It begins with Rosh Hashanah, the traditional new year, and it comes with the unmistakable sound that has echoed through the centuries. Chris Mitchell explores the meaning of the shofar and the message it carries for Christians and Jews.
4: Rosh Hashanah literally means head of the year, the new year. But biblically, it's much more than that. In the book of Leviticus, it's called Yom Teruah, the day of the blowing of trumpets or ram's horn, the judgment day.
18: The only commandment during Rosh Hashanah is actually to hear the sound of the shofar. And so everybody gathering in the synagogue to hear the sound of the shofar. It's something that people connect to their soul, to hear the sound of the shofar.
4: The piercing sound of the shofar is meant to remind the hearers to repent of their sins and to make things right with their brothers and sisters. The rabbis say that reconciliation with God and man confounds the enemy.
18: A shofar is a musical instrument. It's made from a horn. This is the oldest musical instrument. And the Jewish Orthodox, we have a committee to hear the sound of the shofar during a new year, judgment day.
4: As part of a two-family business, Eli Rybak is a third-generation shofar maker.
18: The process is grinding, polishing, then we drill open mouthpiece. This is quick, but it's a lot of experience and a lot of hand work because each horn is a different size, different thickness, so you have to be experienced to make a good shofar.
4: The ram's horn is used as the traditional shofar because when Abraham showed his willingness to sacrifice his son Isaac, God provided a ram to be used in his place.
18: Actually, all type of horns are kosher except of a cow.
4: That's because the Jewish people don't want to remind God of the time Israel worshipped the golden calf in the wilderness. Besides the distinctive tones of the different horns, there are three different blasts sounded. The shofar is blown in synagogues and at the Western Wall each morning for a month before the holiday to give plenty of time for repentance.
0: You and I both know that we need a lot of reminders in our daily life to repent, to think of the things of God. It's like an alarm clock for the soul.
4: Reebok says it's not just Jewish people who blow the shofar.
18: We sell the shofar all over the world. We sell it to Jewish, to Christian, Messianic people, Evangelist people.
4: Rosh Hashanah is the feast of the seventh month, but in Jewish tradition, represents the new year.
0: At the coronation of the kings of Israel, the shofars would blow. They would announce the new king, or they would announce the coming of the king. Oftentimes in the Christian world, shofars are blown throughout the entire year. But in Judaism and in Jewish practice, those shofars are only blown for a very limited time throughout the year, during this time, the month of Elul and Rosh Hashanah.
4: Boaz Michael, founder of First Fruits of Zion, says that's a foreshadow for those who believe in Yeshua, Jesus.
0: And they tell us something. They're speaking to us. They're reminding us of something. And one of the things they're reminding us of is the creation of the world, the coming of the king, King Messiah one day at this time, the coronation of his kingdom here on earth. This is what the shofar is to remind us of, and it speaks to us every day when we hear that sound.
4: Chris Mitchell, CBN News, Jerusalem.
17: Well, joining us now is Tammy Priest. She's the author of an incredible new book. It's a spiritual memoir. It's also an explanation of three of the biblical feasts. It's called Jerusalem Calls, Three Jewish Feasts and My Journey to Jesus. And Tammy, welcome to 700 Club Israel. It's great to have you with us.
1: Thank you. It's so great to be with you this morning.
17: Well, let's talk about your story, the spiritual journey. You grew up in a Jewish household in Iowa, so you had a synagogue that was on the edge of a cornfield. So what did Judaism mean to you during your childhood?
1: So, you know, I was born in New York City, and both my parents grew up there, and so I still had family there and was there a lot throughout my upbringing, and then ended up in Iowa, as you said, which is a real switch to go back and forth. But my parents and my grandparents really instilled in me a love for my people and a love for our tradition and ritual. And my grandparents really instilled in me a love for God. So even though I was, you know, in the Midwest, which does not have a lot of Jewish population, I really grew to love my faith and explore it.
17: Well, you actually went to Israel for your bat mitzvah. And so what was that experience like for you?
1: Yeah, that was, you know, as you know, it's the opening scene of the book, and that meant everything. My grandparents, it was very important to them to take their grandchildren to Israel for their bar and bat mitzvah, and I was the oldest grandchild, so I went first. And it just made me see that all these things I've been reading in my scriptures were real places and things that I could touch and see and hear, and that was life-changing for me.
17: Well, let's talk about your God moment. So here you are, you're 21, you're at the University of Virginia. It's kind of amazing. How does a good Jewish girl become head of party planning at UVA? But here you are. And then you meet someone with inner varsity, and then you go to a church service and you hear the audible voice of God. Take us back to that and what happened to

0: in rural Virginia, I prayed that God would forgive me for being in a church, which people think is crazy, but I thought that I was in a place where people were worshiping a foreign God. And so I walked in and I sat down. A friend handed me a hymnal and pointed to where they were. And I prayed again. And I said, God, if it has that name in it that I don't want to say, then I won't sing it. But if it has your name, if it just says God, if it just says Lord, then I'll sing. And I scanned the lyrics. It said God and Lord. So I started to sing. And about 2 seconds into singing, I heard audibly, Jesus is the Son of God. He is the Messiah. And I just froze. It was just otherworldly. And I looked around and realized nobody else had heard it except for me. And in that moment, it was something I'd never heard before. I didn't know that that's what Christians believed, but I trusted the voice that I'd heard, even though I'd never heard it before. And I just said, okay.
1: That's an amazing story. I mean, it just when God shows up and speaks to people, it always grabs my attention. For you, did it mean that somehow or other you were having a break with your childhood, with the faith of your parents, your grandparents, back through the generations? How did you reconcile that experience with, I guess, your lineage?
0: That's a great question. For me personally, in that moment, I said, oh, he's the Jewish Messiah. And so it felt like the most Jewish thing I could do to follow him. And which is why I've just loved digging even deeper into my Jewish heritage and all the feasts and traditions. Of course, people on the outside didn't necessarily feel the same way that I did. They wanted me to choose. And, there were some difficult times, but for me personally, it felt like the most Jewish thing I could do. I was just like the disciples who were Jewish people who came to faith in Jesus.
1: You've written that as you look through the Bible, you start to see Jesus coming out of every page. How is that experience for you? And is that sort of a recurring thing for you every time you read?
0: Absolutely. I mean, we know the scripture is living and active. And so each time I read it, I may see something different, just like everyone else. But there are definitely things that I would see. In fact, the first time I believed in Jesus because I'd heard the voice, but I didn't understand who he was. And I didn't understand how Judaism and Christianity connected. And so when I went to synagogue that fall for Yom Kippur, which we're about to head into, when the rabbi read from Leviticus 16 about the perfect blood of the lamb going into the Holy of Holies into God's presence, it all clicked for me. So that was the first really big connection that I made. But all sorts of things through Passover and all these different feasts started showing me, oh, this is Jesus. This is foreshadowing of Jesus.
1: Well, let me, I guess, put my own personal story and how I found Jesus in the festivals. I had a near-death experience with cerebral malaria that I got in a refugee camp in Thailand. And in near death, I started singing, "This is the day the Lord has made. I will rejoice and be glad in it." I heard an audible voice. "Get up, get to work, for I have healed you." Every cell in my body had to respond to that voice. And instead of dying, I was given another life. Amazingly, I found a book that was a Christian view of the festivals. And I read in Passover that very song is Psalm 118. And that would be the last song that Jesus sang before he went to the Garden of Gethsemane. "This is the day the Lord has made." That put me on a deep journey into the festivals and incredibly finding Jesus in every psalm, in the cups, in all the festivals. So for you, what has that journey meant to you? Where literally it's in the ritual. It's in everything that has been passed down for now over 2,000 years.
0: Absolutely. And the beautiful thing is just going through these, like, for example, the Passover Seder and just seeing all

0: these passages from the Exodus, from the first redemption, pointing to Jesus and the greater redemption. And it's really magnificent to see the way that God is so intentional about the things that he has said and done and commanded, and then how Jesus comes and takes those things and makes them new. And it's just breathtaking to me.
1: I want to talk about one particular. I'd love to talk about every single chapter, every single festival, but I want to talk about one in particular because so few people have ever talked about it, let alone written about it. But the water ceremony, as the culmination of the Feast of Tabernacles, and the link between Isaiah chapter 12, John chapter 7. The Gihon Spring, Hezekiah's Tunnel, the Pool of Siloam. I've walked through Hezekiah's Tunnel. I've had that experience with the knowledge of this water ceremony. Why do so many people miss that? I find it absolutely incredible. But your description of the ceremony is so beautifully written. I mean, it's like I'm back in the first century, walking with Jesus into John chapter 7.
0: Yeah, thank you. That was my intent, is to make readers feel like they are kind of in the hearts, minds, and sandals of those first century Jewish worshipers in Jerusalem. So it's just really powerful. You know, the rabbis talk about people who have never experienced the water festival on the final day of the Feast of Booths have never experienced true joy. And I think that because we're in our modern state and we don't have a temple, and so all of these rituals that were threaded throughout this whole, all these feasts, they're gone. We can't do them right now. And so I think the modern, you know, Christian, the modern Jew has lost touch with what those looked like because we're not experiencing them anymore. So I think, in fact, I was talking to a family member who's not a believer, but who has just finished the book. And he said that this really helped him see how it all came together. He said he learned so much more about his own Judaism and also how Judaism and Christianity fit together. And so that, I think that's why I'm compelled to write this way, just so that people reconnect with what things were like when Jesus entered into people's lives.
1: Well, one last question, and I'm sorry I could talk to you for hours, but anyway, your book says it's good to look back at the past. It's good to examine it, but it's also more fruitful to look to the future. So what are you looking for now? I know Rosh Hashanah is the unfulfilled feast. We're still waiting for that shofar to sound. What are you looking for now?
0: Oh, wow. Well, you know, in a couple of the chapters, I talk about the prophecy in Zechariah 14, both from the never-ending light and also the rivers of water flowing down the mountain from Jerusalem. And I think what I am longing for and looking forward to is just Jesus planting his feet on the mountain again, just like it was promised, but this time in glory.
1: All right. Well, I highly recommend Tammy's book. I give it my highest recommend. You can discover more. It's called Jerusalem Calls, and it's available wherever books are sold. It's available nationwide. I encourage you to get it. It will absolutely open your eyes. Tammy, thank you for your life. Thank you for your story. And thank you for the wonderful book.
0: Thank you so much for inviting me to talk about it with you today.
1: All right. Well, up next, two young women, 18 and 20, moving to Israel to enlist in the IDF. They're part of the first charter flight bringing immigrants to Israel since October 7th. Witness the joy of making Aliyah when we come back.
2: October 7th was the worst day for the Jewish people since the Holocaust. There were groups at major Ivy League institutions. We saw condemnations of Israel, not of Hamas, but of Israel. Regent is different because Regent's DNA is different.
3: We created the Israel Institute because of the lies that we were hearing, especially among young people.
4: Under my direction and with the support of Regent University, today launches the Israel Institute.
3: And so we wanted to teach the truth.
2: So while these universities are boycotting, divesting, and sanctioning, what if we engaged with, invested in, and supported our Israeli partners? If you think supporting Israel is important for America and the next generation, we're on the front lines. We're at the tip of the spear. We have a plan to continue passing on support for Israel to the next generation, not just here in the United States, but around the world.
1: Well, Israel has seen waves of Jewish immigration in recent years. Last summer, CBN's Paul Petit went to Tel Aviv to see a special charter flight land with dozens of families. And it's all a call that is historic, biblical, and deeply personal.
5: A jumbo jet arrives from New York to Tel Aviv's Ben-Gurion Airport, carrying with it 225 passengers and Israel's future.
6: This is overwhelming. It's unbelievable. It's a dream can come true, and it is. It's absolutely surreal.
5: It's also a celebration for those American and Canadian Jewish passengers. And a homecoming promised by God.
7: You know, we're fulfilling a dream of dreams. We're trying to come and rebuild the land, and we're here to just actually, you know, make history.
5: David Tauber was a Philadelphia pediatrician who's now moving his family to Israel. It's called Aliyah.
8: Aliyah is when a Jew from around the world, from the diaspora, returns home and becomes a citizen of the state of Israel.
5: Aliyah in Hebrew means to go up or to ascend. So in Bible times, they went up to Jerusalem to celebrate the feasts. And for these people arriving today, it's just as important. They're here to fulfill a lifelong dream, begin again, even to help out in a time of war. These two are moving from St. Louis and Los Angeles and plan on enlisting in the IDF. Given the danger, we're told not to use their names. But at just 18 and 20 years old, they say they're ready for the deadly task of defeating Hamas.
9: It feels right. You know, home is home, and I think it feels the most right for me personally to come give back and be here. That's where I feel closest to my family and to myself, so.
10: Yeah.
11: I'm the same way. I just feel like it's the right thing for me right now, and I feel very connected to Israel, and it's the place I want to be.
12: Yeah, the danger. There's a war going on here.
9: It makes me want to do it more.
5: This is the 65th charter flight for Nefesh B'Nefesh, the organization that partners with Israel's Ministry of Aliyah and Integration.
13: This is our 65th flight, and it's over 90,000 people have moved to Israel from around the world, but mostly from the United States.
5: This is the first charter flight since October 7. It also sets a new record. August saw more than 1,000 new immigrants, the highest total in more than 20 years.
14: We always wanted to, and we knew we were going to do it. And like my dad kept saying that, like, what are we doing in America? We should be in Israel right now.
5: The flight included 125 children and people ranging in age from 72 to 6 months. They came from Ohio, Michigan, Pennsylvania, even Toronto, Canada.
13: They're resettling here, but here on these flights, we have doctors, lawyers, engineers, chiropractors, students, loan soldiers, housekeepers, clergy.
5: And all are Zionists, a person who believes in the development and protection of their Jewish nation.
12: When you talk to your non-Jewish friends back in Detroit, and they're going, man, there's a war going on. What are you doing, David? What do you tell them?
15: You only get one chance to live your dream. And this is the dream, and this is the place for the Jewish people. And you only get one chance to live your life. And so I have to live it.
5: Aliyah is rooted in the biblical promise of a designated place for the descendants of Abraham. For many here, it's more than returning to their homeland. It's responding to a divine call and the blessings that come with it.
15: I know that I'm home, and I know that I'm part of something bigger than me. And God will help me. Hashem will give me a way to go, and I'll figure it out.
5: As the bus takes them to the terminal, the celebration continues. A Zionist dream, now a reality, and the promise of a new beginning, even in the face of war.
7: This is the homeland of the Jewish people. This is what we pray towards Jerusalem, wherever we are in the world. And even if it's a time of war, this is where our people are meant to be.
5: In Tel Aviv, Paul Petit, CBN News.
1: At every Passover, every Seder, they say next year in Jerusalem. And it's wonderful to see Aliyah. It's the ingathering, the calling back to the land of Israel. It's prophecy, what you just saw, prophecy being fulfilled in our time. Well, up next, just in time for school, how you're making and helping thousands of hungry children before they set foot in a classroom, right after this.
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1: 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And it's more than just giving them a meal. 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
25: We provide breakfast for unprivileged children all around Israel, children who have food insecurity. So we give breakfast for them in school. 17,000 kids receive full breakfast every day from Nevet. And what we're meaning is to give them the opportunity to learn and to focus on studying and not to care about the food and the other aspects. So CBN, the donation, gives us the opportunity to subsidize those breakfasts to the schools. And also they help us to make sandwiches, which is great and helps the school a lot. 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It helps us a lot to create this program and to increase our activity all around Israel. Just their meaning and their willing to help, it's very, very grateful, and we are so thankful for that. They just help a child in the end to study and to change his future. I mean, this is how people and kids can create better future for them. So when they eat healthy food and they can concentrate on school, this is the way to shape your future and build a better future for yourself. And you can do that with thousands of kids every day. So it's amazing impact.
1: 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They're still there in Israel. 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They need our help, the ones from Ukraine. They absolutely are in need of companionship, but they're also in need of very physical, tangible help. All the people that were evacuated from either northern Israel as a result of the rocket attacks from Hezbollah or the incredible damage done in the Gaza envelope as a result of October 7th, and just the ongoing need and care that those people have. 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And it's all made possible because people care enough to give. So be a part. 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Either way, do it now and say, yes, I want to be a monthly supporter of CBN Israel. Well, here's a word from Jeremiah. The Lord has vindicated us. Come, let us tell in Zion what the Lord our God has done. Let Israel be a light to every single nation on the earth. God bless you. We'll see you again next week.
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1: This program will take you on a journey to a Jewish city high in the mountains of Ethiopia that you will never forget. You will learn a hidden truth about a shocking and tragic situation there and what is being done about it. Jonathan Burness leads a worldwide organization called Jewish Voice Ministries that advocates and brings urgent help to the scattered tribes of Jewish people around the world. He hosts the Jewish Voice television program and is a well-known author and teacher, Jonathan Burness.
2: Throughout history, the Jewish people have been driven out of Israel and into the nations of the world. Many have found refuge in the land today known as Ethiopia. Their lineage traces back thousands of years, likely as far back as the time of King Solomon and the Queen of Sheba. Today, communities of Jewish people still live there in unimaginable poverty. In our Western comfort, we can't even comprehend their living conditions. They're persecuted, they feel abandoned, and often forgotten. Many have been left behind because they're identified as Falashimura, outcasts who have converted to Orthodox Christianity. But today, they're rejected by both Israel and their Ethiopian neighbors. They live in isolation and they need our help. God has not forgotten them, and neither have we. That's why Jewish Voice Ministries conducts large-scale medical outreaches to help them and to show them the love of Yeshua, Jesus, their Messiah. Many have never even seen a doctor or a dentist. Disease and pain are rampant and common. Easily cured ailments go untreated and they often lead to death. Today, we're taking you on a journey to the massive humanitarian outreach that we did in a city called Tashgaint in northern Ethiopia so that you can see for yourself how urgent the need really is. Here's Ezra, our outreach director, on site in Tashgaint, Ethiopia.
3: Shalom, I'm Ezra from Jewish Voice, and I want to welcome you to rural northern Ethiopia, the city of Tashgaint, where we're about to start about an hour and a half from now our first ever Jewish Voice medical outreach here in Tashgaint for the Beta Israel Jewish community and their neighbors. And behind me, what you see are literally over 1,000 people who by word of mouth heard about this clinic opening this morning, this Sunday morning, and have queued up since 7 a.m., 5 hours and 10 minutes ago, just to see a doctor. This may be the only time this year, or maybe in their lifetime, that they have the opportunity to receive the treatment they need for free, paid for by those like you who love and want to be a blessing to the Jewish people and their neighbors. Up on the hill here, we have the largest line, which is the eye care line, reading glasses, cataract surgeries, eye disease, trachoma, needing distance glasses, whatever it might be. There's over 500 people queued up in that largest line. And then lower on the hill than them, that second circle you can see is the medical care line with hundreds of people in that line. We're going to take care of them today.
2: You would never want your family living in these conditions. They're struggling just to survive, and sadly, many don't. So imagine the relief and hope they feel when a huge medical clinic arrives to serve them. It's a real-life miracle for them. You can see how they line up. Their hearts are filled with expectation that now they're going to find care, relief, and life. We've met so many needs, but there's so many more who need help. Friends, they are dying every day, and we need to work fast. They don't have anyone but us. After all they've been through, it's time to join me and to make a difference.
1: They have suffered all through life, but we can still make a difference. Imagine being able to see again, or have that abscess tooth pain gone. We could lift their burden and bring a sense of peace and rest to their souls for what may be the first time in their lives.
2: I know that right now, deep in your heart, you agree with me. These impoverished Jewish people have been through enough persecution, sickness, and so many years of desperate struggle. They're abandoned Jewish people who have experienced unthinkable anguish in their lives. They need to know that someone cares. And most of all, they need to meet their Messiah. It's up to us, and now is the time to bring God's love to them. Together, we can provide real, life-changing help to these scattered tribes of Israel and their neighbors. Genesis 12:3 says, "I will bless those that bless thee." When you bless the Jewish people this way, God is going to bless you. He's going to pour joy into your life as you pour life into them. I'm asking you to call the number on your screen right now and do your part to help them and their children experience a Jewish Voice Ministries medical clinic. 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We're getting ready to go back right now, so the clock is ticking. When you call with your gift, I want to sow into your life. As a way of saying thank you, I want to send you one of these beautiful fleece throws with the Lion of Judah design. It's a reminder of what we're doing together to help Jewish people in need. 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
1: 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Thank you for helping us reach the lives of those in Ethiopia needing medical relief as well as the good news. Your gift is so important and very much appreciated. 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

0: Today, I want to make you aware of a desperate need. Jewish people are living in dire poverty in Ethiopia. Their suffering is indescribable. Jewish Voice Ministries International mobilizes medical clinics that are literally transported into these remote regions for a full week to treat people who otherwise would have absolutely no access to medical, dental, or eye care. It's our biblical mandate to bring God's love to them. We're getting ready to go back right now. One of our former board members from England, Gerald Gotson, who's now gone on to be with the Lord, was on site at one of these recent clinics high in the mountains of Ethiopia. Take a look.
1: Today we are standing on the mountain hilltop of Tasgait. It's a vision become a reality with Jewish Voice Ministries Medical Mission. Doctors and nurses from all over the States, some from Singapore and other countries around the world. And we are in Ethiopia, a land associated with Israel and the Bible. 3,000 years history from the days of King Solomon and the Queen of Sheba. Jewish people have been living here for nearly 3,000 years. And the Lord has guarded them and kept them, protected them, and provided from them. And incidentally, this Jewish Voice medical mission is not only reporting breaking news, we are making breaking news, because nothing like this medical mission has happened before in Ethiopia. They've never seen a clinic like this. And today is the first day, and they are coming. And I'm sure they will come to the prayer center and to experience the power and the love of Jesus Christ, who is the way, the truth, and the life. So we thank you, all supporters of Jewish Voice, because you, by your individual gifts, small or large, have made this possible. Jesus Christ is here in compassion, healing the sick through the medical doctors, the surgeons, dental surgery, eye surgery, and many other diseases. We thank you from our hearts, all Jewish Voice viewers and supporters. Keep on the work, you in prayer and in giving. And Ethiopia will stretch forth our hands out to God, as we see in Psalm 68 and 31. A prophecy given 3,000 years ago. It's become a reality. We're seeing this prophecy today.
0: This is our biblical mandate. It's a prophetic opportunity for you to bless the Jewish people in need and in return be blessed. Jesus said, "He who has done this unto the least of these, my brethren, has done it unto me." Ezra, our outreach director, shares his perspective on a recent Jewish Voice clinic in Ethiopia.
2: We're here in the rural mountains, the foothills of the Simien Mountains, in fact, in Tashkent, Ethiopia. Behind me are the first medical patients who will enter our clinic when we open about an hour from now. We have a team of almost 200 volunteers and local medical professionals waiting to receive these people inside. These people have been here since early morning. They've hiked up this hill, these foothills, at about 9,000 feet elevation from the town, about 1,000 feet below, and they're waiting here in the sun just to see a doctor, to receive that relief, to receive the diagnosis, to receive the treatment, and of course, if they so choose, to receive prayer and blessing in Yeshua's name in our prayer tent afterwards. We can't wait to open and treat these people, get them out of the sun and into the doctor's offices.
0: Friends, I'm not asking you to do something for me. If you could come with me and you could see the needs that I've seen, I know that you'd feel the same way. The first time I went to Ethiopia, I wanted to sell everything to help as many people as I could. Here's Jack and Debbie Marsh, a couple who experienced the same thing I did.
3: Hi, I am Jack Marsh. This is my wife, Deb.
4: Hi, we're from Payson, Arizona. We are here in Tashkent, Ethiopia with Jewish Voice Ministry. This is our first outreach with this fantastic team of people. Our hearts are thrilled. Our hearts are broken with the things that we have, the enormous need, and just the beauty of the Ethiopian people, the kindness of the Ethiopian people. We are thrilled. We are tired. We are so happy to have served this week.
3: We took a trip on a bus for an hour and a half. We walked up and down hills, probably 2 miles, very, very, very rugged terrain. And we were greeted by Beta Israel people. They welcomed us like we were brothers, which we are. And it was just so touching to be able to give. And they were so hungry to receive. And they were so willing to hear. And they received Yeshua as their Lord. And they were so grateful for what Jewish Voice had done for them. They were miles and miles away, yet they had heard that this Jewish Voice was coming to help and bringing a clinic. Just phenomenal. It's touching.
4: I don't think life gets any better than this. This is what we were made to do. So thank you, Jewish Voice, for making this possible.
3: This is the smoothest run organization out in the middle of, well, you can see what we got. It's rough. There's nothing here, but everything works so smoothly, and I just can't say enough good about it. We're just so blessed to be with this ministry, and I'm proud to be a part of this ministry.
4: Amen.
3: And we'll do it again.
4: So bless you.
3: Yes.
4: Bless all those who
3: bless
4: support
3: those that
4: Jewish
3: give.
4: Voice.
3: Yes.
4: That's
3: yes.
4: Right.
3: Continue to give. These are the neediest people I have ever seen. I had no idea of this level of poverty. And so I think that speaks volumes.
0: I know that right now, deep in your heart, you agree with me. These impoverished Jewish people have been through enough persecution, sickness, and so many years of desperate struggle. They're abandoned Jewish people who have experienced unthinkable anguish in their lives. They need to know that someone cares. And most of all, they need to meet their Messiah. It's up to us, and now is the time to bring God's love to them. Together, we can provide real, life-changing help to these scattered tribes of Israel and their neighbors. Genesis 12:3 says, I will bless those that bless thee. When you bless the Jewish people this way, God is going to bless you. He's going to pour joy into your life as you pour life into them. I'm asking you to call the number on your screen right now and do your part to help them and their children experience a Jewish Voice Ministries medical clinic. With your gift of $100 or more, you will help one of these clinics become a reality and transform lives. We're getting ready to go back right now, so the clock is ticking. When you call with your gift, I want to sow into your life. As a way of saying thank you, I want to send you one of these beautiful fleece throws with the Lion of Judah design. It's a reminder of what we're doing together to help Jewish people in need. The Lion of Judah is a symbol of Jesus and his soon return. 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
5: 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Thank you for helping us reach the lives of those in Ethiopia needing medical relief as well as the good news. Your gift is so important and very much appreciated. 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

0: One of the most dramatic miracles that Jesus performed was restoring sight to the blind. Well, it's happening again today in Ethiopia, where blindness is perhaps the greatest threat they face. Our Jewish Voice Outreach clinics provide extensive eye care, even eye surgery. The blind are seeing again. Some are healed by our doctors, while others are supernaturally healed through the power of prayer. Listen to one of our eye surgeons share his story.
1: Good morning. It's another beautiful morning in Touchgeint. My name is Scott Lawrence. I'm from the United States, and this is my first outreach with Jewish Voice. I'm an ophthalmologist and an eye surgeon. One of the things that drew us to Ethiopia is that it has arguably one of the highest rates of blindness in the world. Nearly 4 million people are affected by blinding eye conditions and either are blind or have severely restricted vision. One of the most rewarding things in our field, and it really has spiritual implications as well, is that somebody can walk up to us completely blind and within hours be seeing again for the first time. And so in a dramatic way, we often will see an elderly person who hasn't seen their loved one or their grandchild in a decade. And overnight, we take off the patch, they can see, and there's much rejoicing. And it's an opportunity for us to really share what true vision is and who the true light is, Jesus Christ, Yeshua. So we're blessed and so thankful to be a part of this outreach, to be treating thousands and thousands of people. There's more that we could treat. We pray and hope that we'll have a long-term impact here up in Touchgeint as well. Thank you, and we're thankful for the ministry of Jewish Voice.
2: All the medical clinics that we do in Ethiopia, and in fact all the countries where we're doing this work around the world, are in partnership with and under the invitation of the local government and Ministry of Health. So we're partnering with the Ethiopian National Ministry of Health this week to help them to distribute, we think, almost 10,000 sets of this desperately needed antibiotic, which helps the people here avoid eye disease, which can leave them blind, and also provides quality of care and long-term treatment for the community.
3: Hi, I'm Grady Stone. This is my wife, Mary Beth Stone. We're from Columbus, Georgia, and we work on the eye readers team over here.
4: We believe what Jewish Voice Ministry teaches. We believe in the Messiah. We believe in Yeshua Adonai Elohim, and we enjoy serving these people and taking care of them and giving them glasses so they can read and so they can see how to read their Bible and see how to study the Word of God, because in these end times right now, it's very important that we know our Messiah.
3: Because you know, the hardest part of this whole trip, despite everything going on, the hardest part is going home. Because I know that tomorrow my life changes, and for these people, their life doesn't change. When you see people that come in here that have nothing, and we are so spoiled as Americans.
4: We are.
3: We are so spoiled.
4: Very spoiled.
3: And to see what we leave behind. Every year I leave part of my heart here.
0: I know that right now, deep in your heart, you agree with me. These impoverished Jewish people have been through enough persecution, sickness, and so many years of desperate struggle. They're abandoned Jewish people who have experienced unthinkable anguish in their lives. They need to know that someone cares. And most of all, they need to meet their Messiah. It's up to us. And now is the time to bring God's love to them. Together we can provide real, life-changing help to these scattered tribes of Israel and their neighbors. Genesis 12:3 says, I will bless those that bless thee. When you bless the Jewish people this way, God is going to bless you. 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
7: We also had members who fought in the war to fight for the cause of liberty.
8: Making sure that army is staffed and supplied. He's able to identify British intelligence agents and send that information on to Washington. 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
9: Washington's words are powerful because they express an idea of a world that's different from the one everybody grew up in.
10: This ideal of religious freedom is going to be part of the government, but is it really meant for everyone?
8: Is this going to be a place where you can be free to say what you want about God?
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0: Hey there, welcome to Studio 5. We got a great lineup in today's show, so here's a look at the rundown.
1: The altar is the cross.
0: Four-time World Series champion Daryl Strawberry and a new book.
2: I'm grateful for the long journey because God extended time. If God doesn't extend time, you're dead.
0: Astronaut Butch Wilmore recounts the story of weeks in space that turned into nearly a year.
3: I knew the Lord was in control. He's working out his plan and his purpose for his glory.
4: I remember exactly where I was when you met.
0: And Victory Boy takes us on a journey of love and loss through new music.
5: It really has to do with my personal growth.
0: This week's guest is Daryl Strawberry. The four-time World Series champion is also a husband, a father, and an author with a new book soon to be released.
6: Hit well, straight away center field, and deep. Christensen at the track. He's looking up, and it's gone!
7: Two home runs, 3-1 New York.
6: And this ball is out of here. A three-run home run for Daryl Strawberry, and the Mets now lead it 7-0.
0: World Series champion, 8-time All-Star. What do those titles mean to Daryl Strawberry today?
2: It means you accomplished something from an earthly standpoint. And it was good. It was fun. But I think also at the same time, you have to pay a price for it. I think God blocked the enemy from destroying me because he could have easily let it happen. It's happened to so many celebrities, you know, having trophies and winning things and but living out of his will. Brings a whole different purpose of life.
0: Who was praying and reaching out to Daryl Strawberry when you were going through what you're seeing others go through in the headlines?
2: My mother was behind the scenes interceding for me. She was dying from breast cancer. She would die at the age of 55. But she was behind praying for her kids. How do I know that? Because my sister finds a journal under her bed after she passes away. And in the journal, she's praying for all her children. And she got to me in the journal, and she told God, knock him off of his throne.
0: Whoa.
2: You did it, Mom.
0: Knock him off his throne.
2: Yeah, knock him off his throne. Save that fool. You know, because she knew I was living a foolish life. Style playing Major League Baseball and womanizer, alcohol, drugs, sin. I was all in, all above that you could be in. At the highest, at the highest. Nobody ever tells you you have a problem. Everybody always say you can do whatever you want to. But I explain to people all the time, you know, when I'm doing ministry, you can pick your sins, but you can't pick your consequences.
1: If you stop tasting all these worldly things and you come and taste me, you'll never starve again. And ever since I have turned my life over to God, I have never starved again.
0: You got a book, Another Life, Discovering the Healing Power of Purpose, of Power and Purpose. On my long journey, my long journey from player to preacher.
2: You had to mention that long. It was a long journey. I'm grateful for the long journey because God extended time. If God doesn't extend time, you're dead. You know, after cancer twice, one kidney, major heart attack, addiction, just so many things. And for him to step in the middle of that and block the enemy.
0: Yeah.
2: You know, and I think a lot of times, so many of us believe it's us, and it's not us. If he didn't pour his gift in you, you're not gonna be able to do this kind of work. This is kingdom work. This is not worldly work. And if you wanna step over into worldly things, you can. But I refuse to go back into worldly things. It's truly about the kingdom of God, and it's about winning as many souls as I can before I leave this earth.
0: What's this new book mean to you?
2: Another Life is incredible. It means more to me because of my writer, Jerome. He got a chance to travel with me. No writer's ever been able to travel with me and really actually see what I do. Most people have seen it from clips on, you know, your social media, things like that. But he's got a chance to go into prisons, communities, hospice, schools, and just to see me in action as a different person, I'm very bold. I'm very strong because the enemy is not playing. So why should we? You know, and I think that's what God has called me for. It's not to play. He's called me to be bold and preach the gospel and tell people to turn from those wicked ways and that he will save you. He will. Not me, but he will. Not anybody else. He will. It's the Holy Spirit that comes in the places that ascends up on people and touches the heart of a person and changes a person. And of course, I realize the most important thing about God's calling is you have to be convicted if you want to be changed. So if there's no conviction, you're never going to experience a change. You're going to always stay in the same place. And I think that's what happened to me. The conviction came up on me and it changed my life forever.
0: Another Life releases this summer, August 11th to be exact. And still ahead, retired NASA astronaut Butch Wilmore shares his long mission to space.
3: The fact that we were there and stuck for that period of time, no, I was completely content. Because I knew the Lord was in control. He's working out his plan and his purpose for his glory and our ultimate good if we believe. And by believe, I mean believe Jesus Christ is Lord.
8: Because of Superbook, my parents and brother know Jesus just like I do.
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10: I'm so happy that my family knows Jesus. Thank you, Superbook, for our new life. I am not lonely anymore. I know God loves me.
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2: I got into a serious relationship, but his family was like involved in Santeria. 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Like I was like shaking, crying. I just called out to Jesus. From that moment, I felt like God took it and was like, I'm gonna heal you.
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0: Butch Wilmore is a retired NASA astronaut. He was part of that 11-day mission that unexpectedly stretched into nearly 10 months in space. Now, in this one specific mission, you're supposed to be in space for 8 days, but you get stuck for nearly a year. What was the mission originally, and what happened to create this unexpected extension?
5: Yeah, this was a test flight. It's the first crewed flight of the spacecraft. So we had several tests that we launched all the way up through docking for the first phase of the test. And all of them went great the first day. And then as we started the docking phase, rendezvous two dockings when we started to have our problems. We started to drop thrusters. We lost a total of 5. We only have 8 aft firing thrusters, and we lost 5 of those throughout the process. And at the time, not knowing why we were losing the thrusters caused a lot of concern, obviously. Knowing that we needed to dock the space station would have been our safe place to be. If we can get there, we'll be safe. If we can't get there, at the time, not knowing why we're losing these thrusters, what's going on, I wasn't sure what our options were.
0: So you didn't have a backup. It was space station or?
5: No, space station or maybe not survive.
0: In this unexpected 10 months, if you will, emotionally and personally, how did you handle the uncertainty of this time?
5: I learned many times over in my life and professional career both that I'm not going to fret over things that I can't control, I can't do anything about. It's going to be what it is. Well, I'm not going to fret over it, so I'm not going to waste that energy. Because I knew the Lord was in control. He's working out His plan and His purpose for His glory and our ultimate good, if we believe, and regardless of what happens in this life or what happens as He works out His plan and His purpose, I'm on board. I don't care what that is, whatever that is, whatever that means. He rules and He reigns, and I'm in.
0: Now, you talk about in the book how important your faith is to you. Did I read it correctly that you didn't miss church on Sunday?
5: No, I didn't miss church. Our church live streams the services, as does another church of a friend of mine where I grew up, the hometown I grew up in Mount Juliet, Tennessee. They live stream their services, and I tied into every single service because I know the Lord's church. He gave us His church because we need it, and we need each other. It's a time, at times I need the church to come and help me, and there's times the church, people in the church need me to be there for them. And He gave us the church because we need it, and I do need it. My strength, my spiritual strength wanes if I don't have that constant infiltration of the Word of God. And I've learned that over the years, and therefore I did. I tied in every service because I needed it.
0: So what happened that made you say, I want to take this experience and what I learned from it and write a book?
5: I didn't write the book to publish it. I wrote the book. I'd actually started writing stories for my daughters. My wife and I have 2 daughters, and we were in our 40s before they were born. And so we lived a life before they were even born. I was writing stories about some of the things in our life, events, something they would have for the future. So I wrote it for my daughters. But the reason I published it, and with the person I published it with, because we're like-minded, and the only reason I published it, because of the message of the cross,

0: which leads to hope. It leads to hope in the now, and that's why I published it. I wrote it for my daughters. I published it for the message.
1: Let's talk more about the message for a moment. What are you hoping people receive from the book, and what lessons do you feel they can get out of it?
0: That's a great question. I appreciate that question. In this life, I don't know anyone that's had what you would call an easy life. I mean, you'll see a theme in the book that life is tough. Events take place in life that are difficult to handle, things that happen you don't understand why, as the Lord is using this process of life in our sanctification. And so life is tough, and there's also responsibility. We have responsibility. That's really the message. You gotta want it. Things in life are not easy. Things are tough, but you gotta buckle down and you gotta put your nose to the grindstone and you gotta press forward. You gotta want it, whatever that is. I want the Lord's glory. I want the Lord to be glorified. John 3:27. A person cannot receive even one thing unless it is given to him from heaven. Nothing. He deserves the glory for every single thing that occurs. And my pride wants to take it. But Scripture shows me that He is the one to be glorified in all things.
1: Butch's book, Stuck in Space, An Astronaut's Hope Through the Unexpected, is available right now wherever you purchase your reading material. It is time now for this week's Studio 5 Snapshot.
2: The Lord gets glory from whatever I do in general, as long as that's where my mindset's at. So just carrying that through the rest of the competition.
1: And that is American Idol Season 24 winner, Hannah Harper. She beat out Jordan McCullough and Keela Richardson Monday, securing the most votes. Harper is a 25-year-old stay-at-home mother from Willow Springs, Missouri. She's a country singer whose very audition for the show went viral for a song she penned titled String Cheese. Congratulations, Hannah. And that's a look at your snapshot for the week. Still ahead, Victory Boyd is back to share some new music.
3: It really has to do with my personal growth. This album is called Confessions of a Lonely Girl, and it's inspired by the journey of my love life.
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5: I went from having a promising career as a neuroscientist to having a medical death sentence.
6: We started asking at that point, are there healings in the present day that go beyond what modern medicine can accomplish?
7: So how do you know this wasn't psychosomatic, a misdiagnosis, something that was being missed in that process?
5: So what if you look for evidence and don't find it? Are you going to end up losing your faith?
8: A lot of skeptics will say, well, miracles are impossible. Why? Because they violate the laws of nature. You can't violate the laws of nature.
5: People would pray for me, and sometimes it felt like this power that just zapped me.
9: 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Do they happen today?
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5: Victory Boyd has dropped new music. It's a personal project exploring her journey of love and loss. It's called Confessions of a Lonely Girl.
6: I remember we walked under the stars by the beach. I remember the feeling of your kiss to my cheek.
7: This album is called Confessions of a Lonely Girl, and it's inspired by the journey of my love life.
8: Am I delusional, walking these streets expecting my bridegroom to come at any moment and sweep me off my feet?
7: It really has to do with my personal growth.
8: Am I wrong to sit and wait, or was he expecting me to search for him?
7: You know, the Bible describes the church as the bride of Christ. And, you know, I would ask myself, like, or ask the Lord, like, you never had to deal with relationships like us. Like, Jesus, you were good. You didn't have, you know, a girlfriend. You had an assignment. You focused on your assignment. You did it. But then the Holy Spirit's reminding me, like, no, like, I literally came for my bride. And, like, look at the way my bride treated me.
9: And still.
7: Exactly. So if anybody knows the treacherous journey of being rejected, being misunderstood by the one you love the most, and like all these things. And so anyways, my journey's been very interesting, but I have a lot of music to, I like to think of my songs as trophies, because I live to sing another day on the other side of everything that I've been through. And so I'm thankful.
8: All I have is a promise, and it makes me nervous if I'm honest. Any other clues like time and place I would greatly appreciate. But then I suppose I wouldn't need to have faith.
7: Sometimes, especially as Christians, we can cause our mind to believe that we're supposed to be together forever with someone that we're in a relationship with. And it's easy to get there. It's like, oh, it's easy to get there and start declaring by faith, oh, this is my husband, this is my wife. Like, yeah, you're declaring by faith because you can't stand the idea of losing them. And so the more you're speaking it, you're trying to manifest it into reality, as opposed to keeping a heart of indifference, Lord, your will, not mine. And, you know, I surrender this to you. You know, keeping that, if this is meant to be, that if is very important.
6: What is it that you really want?
7: sitting in that tension of, I don't know, but I do know that I love you today, and I have full freedom to love you today. And God willing, I have this freedom tomorrow and the next day and the next day. And then hopefully it will lead to forever. But it might not, you know?
6: Down on his knee, he'll ask for my hand and we'll be in love to the very end.
7: I don't have to try to be enough. I just have to believe, you know, the message is enough. I am enough. And many people are going to be profoundly impacted by simply this.
8: As long as I live, may this burning flame in my heart never die.
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0: 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Let's give the final word to Baseball Hall of Famer Daryl Strawberry.
1: If you could talk to that little boy pre-high school, pre-people knowing your name, growing up, what would you tell him knowing what you know today?
2: You can't talk to a person when they at that place at a young age. I think everybody has their own journey and their own story. Mm-hmm. Hopefully you don't lose the battle before it's over. Mm-hmm. Hopefully you truly find the symbol of the cross.
1: Yeah.
2: And understand that the price has been paid for you. It's already been set up for you to experience this life in a different way. You know, I always talk about Galatians 2:20, I have been crucified with Christ. It's no longer I who live, but it's Christ who lives in me. And when you know Christ living inside of you and rule and reign over you, you win. You don't lose. Christ didn't lose.
1: No.
2: So that younger person that was back then, he was supposed to go through everything he had to go through to get to where he needed to be today.
0: Daryl Strawberry, thank you so much. That's a great final word for this edition of Studio 5 and for this week's look at uplifting entertainment. Until next time, make time to uplift someone around you, and then please come on back. See where Studio 5 takes you next week. Bye-bye. Thank you for watching.
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0: Remember, you're trying to build a re-entry vehicle that will protect its payload. One raw egg. And you'll be dropping it off this scaffold to find out whose doesn't break. Becky, you and Joy seem to be working along the same lines. Would you like to team up?
1: No, thank you. She probably copied me anyway.
2: What? Well, I never... Chris Quantum, what are you doing?
3: Trying out the newest Hollow Nine game, Rip Redline Master Spy.
4: It is designed for one player and works in real time and in real environments. But I figured out how to be in it too.
3: Say, aren't you supposed to be out there working with Becky?
2: How do you know that?
4: Hello?
3: We're spies. Don't you want to work with her?
2: More like she doesn't want to work with me. Fine. I wouldn't work with her in a million years.
4: Superbook! You had to mention years. Whoa! What century are we headed for now?
5: I am taking you to a place where you will discover that when people live to please the Lord, even their enemies are at peace with them.
3: Come on!
6: But Joshua, across the Jordan River lies Jericho. They have many men and weapons, not to mention two enormous walls that protect them.
7: We must learn more about Jericho. How thick are the city walls? How plentiful are their supplies? How many soldiers they have? This mission calls for our very best spies.
3: Spies? Come on, Gizmo. That's us. Spies reporting for duty, sir.
7: Aren't you a bit young to be spies?
3: That's what makes us so perfect for this. We're sly, we're stealthy.
4: Not to mention lethal.
7: Very amusing, children. But this calls for real spies.
3: Those are spies?
4: Yes. Where are their spy gadgets?
3: Yeah, these guys are going to be helpless without us. Giz, we better shadow them if this mission is ever going to succeed.
0: The line into Jericho is moving slowly tonight, Captain. Have your men fallen asleep?
7: I don't have time for jokes, Rahab.
0: You know I'm dependent on travelers, and I'm concerned about not having guests in my boarding house tonight unless you can move things along.
7: You should be more concerned about the Israelites.
0: The Israelites? What do you mean?
7: They've begun arriving and making camp on the east side of the Jordan River. Thousands of them.
0: Really? I have heard stories about their amazing God and the things he's done.
7: Well, if they try to attack, their victories end here at Jericho. Because the Israelites and their God are no match for my men and our walls.
0: I don't know. Perhaps it is you, Captain, who should have more concern tonight. Their God is very powerful.
7: And our walls are very strong.
0: Of course, Captain. Good night.
8: Captain, what did Rahab want?
3: I don't see those spies anywhere.
2: Did you notice how that woman acted when that soldier talked about the Israelites?
3: Yeah, whatever. Now, can we figure out how to sneak past those guards? Gizmo, I need options.
4: Well, we could use a rocket pack to get over the wall.
3: Too obvious.
4: Or perhaps use fireworks as a diversion.
3: Too dangerous.
2: Or we could do this.
4: Too easy.
7: Hurry along. We've got to shut the gates for the night.

0: out of my way! Halt in the name of the king!
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0: That's what he said.
1: Oh, these are lovely. Did they just arrive?
2: Yes, they're beautiful and a great value.
1: Are you some kind of spy?
2: Huh? Oh, no.
1: That's odd, because you've been following me ever since you came through the city gate. And obviously, you're not from around here.
2: You noticed.
1: You know, you would look so much better in green. Let's see.
2: What do you think?
1: Oh, definitely.
3: Nobody would think we would try to sneak in this way.
4: Well, like Rip Redline Master Spy always says, my greatest weapon is the element of surprise. Okay, let's go spy hunting.
2: Rahab, you seem to know everybody in Jericho.
1: Not nearly everybody, but I like people. With a few exceptions.
2: I can relate to that. There's this girl at home, Becky. We've hardly even spoken, but she acts like I'm her worst enemy.
1: Sometimes people judge one another too quickly. Even if you see people a certain way, you should still give them a second chance to prove themselves. I'm sure you and this other girl can find something in common. After all, look at us.
4: Joy, we've been looking all over for you.
3: And we lost track of those spies.
2: Can you not say that word so loud?
1: Come on, everybody inside.
3: Oh, the spies!
4: Liz!
1: What?
3: No!
1: Those are the spies? In my home?
2: Rahab, what are you going to do?

0: You and you, up to the roof. Go!
1: What? What do you mean?
0: Go now!
2: Let us have the men who are staying at your house. They are spies.
0: Spies? Oh, wait. You mean them?
2: Don't play games with me, Rahab.
0: The men were here earlier, but I didn't know where they were from.
2: And?
0: I don't know where they went. If you hurry, you can probably catch up with them.
2: Take some men and go look for them at the Jordan River where people cross. We may be back.

0: You saved our lives, Rahab. Why?
1: I know that the Lord has given Israel this land. Everyone shakes with fear because of you. We heard how the Lord dried up the Red Sea so that you could leave Egypt. And we heard how you destroyed Sihon and Og, those two Amorite kings east of the Jordan River. No wonder our hearts have melted in fear. No one has the courage to fight after hearing such things. For the Lord your God is the supreme God of the heavens above and the earth below. Please, promise me in the Lord's name, since I have shown you kindness, that you also will show kindness to my father's house, and give me a true token, and spare my father, my mother, my brothers, my sisters, and all that they have, and deliver our lives from death.
0: We offer our own lives as a guarantee for your safety.
2: If you don't betray us, we will keep our promise and be kind to you when the Lord gives us the land.
1: Come, we must hurry. My house is built into the city wall. Use this rope to let yourselves down to the ground outside the city wall.
0: We will be bound by the oath we have taken only if you follow these instructions. You must tie this red cord on your window when we attack, and everyone in your family must be here with you. We will take the blame if anyone who stays in this house gets hurt, but anyone who leaves your house will be killed.
1: I understand. Now go before the captain returns.
3: It appears Superbook has sent us forward in time. According to my chronospatial locator, the Israelites have moved their camp to the west side of the Jordan River.
4: Closer to Jericho.
5: And it looks like they're on the attack.
4: What is that?
5: It looks like some kind of treasure.
3: My info scanner is registering that as the Ark of the Covenant. A wooden chest covered in gold, which contains the Ten Commandments God gave to Moses on Mount Sinai.
4: Wow!
5: Amazing!
6: Children!
5: Joshua, did the spies help you figure out a plan for getting past Jericho's walls?
6: No. God has given me a plan. It was after Passover. I came to study their mighty walls at this very place

0: Are you friend or foe?
1: Neither. I am the commander of the Lord's army.
0: I am your servant. Tell me what to do.
1: Take off your sandals, for the place where you are standing is holy.
0: He told me how I am to defeat Jericho.
2: How?
0: Follow with the others, behind the soldiers, and remain silent. Do not speak a word while you march around the city.

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2: The entire city is in a panic, and all they're doing is marching around?
3: Yes, and look, now they're just returning to their camp. It must be some kind of trick.
2: No, they've just seen the futility of their plan, and our walls have kept us safe.

0: This is crazy. We march up like we're going to attack. We go around the city one time, and then we go home for 6 days? That's it? That's the plan?
1: Patience, Chris. Tomorrow is going to be different.

0: What is happening?
1: Today they circled the city 7 times, but still they are afraid to attack.
0: It's pathetic. They'll be leaving soon.

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0: right when I sent you to Jericho. We promised to protect her and her family, and we will keep that promise. Now go into her house and bring them out!
1: Come on!
2: There, the Crimson Corn!
3: Rahab, gather your father, your mother, your brothers, and all the other relatives who are with you.
4: What will you do with us?
3: For your help, you may live in a safe place near the camp of Israel.
4: Everyone, go with these men. You'll be safe with the Israelites. We have their promise.
1: Guys! Rahab! I'm glad I got to know you.
4: And I you. I hope things work out for you and your friend. Remember, since the time I got to know the enemy, we came to find we had common ground.
5: We're going home!
6: It's not a moment too soon!
7: Chris, could we take a break from the spy game?
8: What are you gonna do?
9: I'm going to have a chat with Becky.
1: Hi.
9: That's a cute bracelet.
7: Really?
9: Really. You know, you look good in green.
10: My mom made it for me.
9: Wow, that's pretty cool. What?
10: Nothing. It's just, ever since I transferred here, nobody's ever said anything nice to me. Nobody ever says anything at all.
9: Yeah, I know how hard it can be making friends in new places.
10: I'm not real good at making friends.
9: Well, you're pretty good at science projects. Maybe we can both work on one together?
10: Only if you want to.
9: Yeah, I want to. I definitely want to.
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7: Are you going crazy? You'll set the whole Middle East on fire.
8: Since the king's friend Mordecai refuses to bow to me, cast lots, and they will determine when his fate shall be sealed. So be it. On the 12th month, Mordecai and all his people, all the Jews throughout the kingdom of Xerxes, will be destroyed.
9: Ah, Haman! Good to see you, my friend.
8: If it please the king, I have disturbing news. There is a certain people scattered amongst all the provinces of your kingdom. Their laws are different from all other peoples, and they do not keep the king's laws. So it is not in the king's interest to let them live.
9: What would you have me do, Haman?
8: Let a decree be written that they be destroyed.
9: I trust you, Haman. If these people are a threat, let the decree be written and sealed.
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0: president of the Girls Leadership Club, I want to thank you for bringing Gizmo in to help us decorate for the dance, Joy.
1: You're welcome.
0: Too bad you can't nominate him for club membership.
1: What do you mean?
0: Well, you've been a member for 6 months now, so you get to recommend another student for membership. You can make your recommendation at the meeting after school today.

0: Need some help?
1: Yeah. Unfortunately, I don't have the school's layout in my GPS yet, so I'm hopelessly lost. I'm looking for room 12.
0: Oh, just up the hall. I'll show you.
1: I'm Bonnie Scott.
0: Joy Pepper. You're new, huh?
1: Well, I've been here a week, but you're the first person who's actually talked to me.
0: Wow, algebra. I'm still struggling with math.
1: I'd be happy to help you with your homework anytime. See you soon, Joy.
0: Janice, I found the girl I'm going to submit for club membership today.
2: You mean that girl in the wheelchair?
0: Huh? Well, yes.
2: She's not right for our club, Joy. She can't do service projects or cheer at games or anything.
0: Sure she can.
2: Well, I think submitting her name would be a bad idea for you, Joy.
3: So what are you gonna do, Joy?
4: Your club's meeting's about to start.
0: I don't know. Janice really doesn't want me to submit Bonnie. And she is the president.
4: That's not right, Joy. You should tell her.
0: No way! Janice could have me kicked out of the club. I can't stand up to her. I'm not that brave.
5: Superbook!
6: I think I'll just head back into the gym and do some more decorating!
7: I am taking you to meet someone who found the courage to speak up for what was right, no matter what the cost.
6: It appears we are now in ancient Persia, 5th century BC.
8: Silence! You have been brought here to serve King Xerxes, ruler of 127 provinces from India to Ethiopia. You will follow my command and do as you are told. Hatak, take the female to the women's quarters.
9: No, Joy, please!
8: And I'll take these two to work with me at the chariot house.

0: You will scrub these chariots until they shine.
1: Yes, sir. We shall do our best.
2: Come on, Gizmo. Let's go find Joy.
3: Come on, Gizmo, go!
1: I cannot just leave. I gave that man my word that I would scrub these chariots until they shine. And a robot's word is his bond.
2: Fine. We'll scrub first, then find Joy.

0: What is your name, young lady?
1: Oh, hello. I'm Joy.
2: Bow when the queen addresses you.
1: The queen? Oh, I didn't know.
0: Of course you didn't. I'm not wearing my crown. There. Now do I look like a queen?
1: Oh, yes! You look beautiful!
0: This crown first belonged to Queen Vashti, before she fell into disfavor with the king.
1: There was a queen before you?
0: She must come from a very far-off land not to know this, Hatak.
1: Oh, yes.

0: There, done. Now can we go and find Joy?
1: It would seem the appropriate thing to do.
0: All right, let's go.
2: Excellent work, slaves. But you missed a few.
1: A robot's word is his...
0: Don't say it.
3: Your Majesty, I think I see your cousin down by the palace gate.
4: You have a cousin?
5: Yes, Mordecai. He raised me as a child. In fact, he's the one who brought me here to be made a queen.
4: That man raised you? He looks kind of... dirty.
5: Yes. He wears sackcloth and ashes. That is the clothing of one who grieves. Hatak, you are my most trusted servant. Please go speak to Mordecai on my behalf. Something is not right.
6: Bow to the most favored minister of the king! Bow!

0: why wouldn't Mordecai bow? He could have been hurt.
1: One day I fear he will be hurt. Haman is a very powerful man.
0: But the king is more powerful, right? So talk to him. Tell him you'd like him to keep Mordecai safe.
1: I cannot tell King Xerxes what I would like him to do, Joy.
0: Why not? He's your husband.
1: He is also the king. I cannot even go to visit him unless I am called. That is the law.
0: Oh. It can be really hard to speak up to the people who are in charge.
1: Yes. It takes courage. And I am not that brave.
2: Hey, Superbook fans! 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

0: still, Mordecai will not bow to you, Haman. The insolence!
1: Do not worry about Mordecai. Soon enough he will be dead. Him and all those like him. I will construct gallows at my own home to enjoy the sight of his demise.
2: Who's Mordecai?
0: He's a good man. He saved the king's life once. Mordecai overheard two guards who were plotting to kill the king, and he turned them in.
2: So why does Haman think that Mordecai will be dead soon?
0: Mordecai is a Jew. Haman has written a decree that all the Jews in the kingdom are to be killed.
2: What?
3: So this decree is why my cousin grieves. Haman must have lied to have it written. Someone must tell the king.
4: Mordecai believes it is time for you to speak up for your people.
3: Your people? Yes. I am a Jew, just as my cousin is. But King Xerxes does not know.

0: Remind my cousin that anyone who goes into the inner court to the king who has not been called will be put to death. Except the one to whom the king holds out the golden scepter.
1: Yet the queen herself has not been called to go into the king these past 30 days.
2: Tell the queen this. Do not think that you will escape in the king's palace any more than all the other Jews.
1: And Mordecai said, if you remain silent, deliverance will arise for the Jews from another place. But you and your father's house will perish. Mordecai also said, who knows whether you have come to the kingdom for such a time as this?
0: What Haman has done is wrong. I must talk to the king. Tell Mordecai to gather together all the Jews of Susa and fast for me. Do not eat or drink for 3 days, night or day. My maids and I will do the same. And then, though it is against the law, I will go in to see the king. If the king holds out his golden scepter to me, I live. If not, I die. Either way, I have done what is right. If I must die, I must die.

0: It pleases me greatly to see you, Queen Esther. What do you wish? It shall be given to you, up to half the kingdom.
1: Let you and your favored minister Haman come to a banquet I will prepare for you tonight.
0: Wonderful idea. It shall be done.
2: Love games? 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

0: Joy, we found you.
1: Oh, Joy, it has been so many days. Why do you smell like a horse?
0: Because a robot's word is his bond. What's going on?
1: Last night, Queen Esther held a banquet for the king and Haman, his favorite minister. She's holding a second banquet for them tonight so she can...
2: Servants, some wine! We have joined you at this second banquet, my queen. What else do you request from me? It shall be granted. Up to half the kingdom.
3: Your Majesty, if you really care for me and are willing to help, you can save me and my people. That's what I really want. For we have been sold, my people and I.
2: Your people have been sold?
3: We have been sold, my people and I, to be destroyed, to be killed, and to be annihilated. Had we been sold as male and female slaves, I would have held my tongue. Although the enemy could never compensate for the king's loss.
2: Who is he? And where is he who would dare presume in his heart to do such a thing?
3: That adversary and enemy is this wicked Haman.
2: You!
4: My queen, you must speak on my behalf. If you do not, the king will surely kill me. I beg you, help me! Do not let me die!
2: What is this? Will he even assault the queen right here in the palace, before my very eyes?
4: Look, the gallows, 50 cubits high, which Haman made for Mordecai, is standing at the house of Haman.
2: Hang him on it.
4: No! No! No! No! Please, not me! No!

0: I have given you the house of Haman, and they have hanged Haman on the gallows,
1: because he tried to lay his hand on the Jews.
2: If it please the king, and if he thinks it is right, let there be a decree that reverses the orders of Haman. For how can I endure to see my people and my family slaughtered and destroyed?
1: Send a message to the Jews in the king's name, telling them whatever you want. And seal it with the king's signet ring.
3: We will write a decree giving the Jews in every city authority to unite to defend their lives.
2: And Jews in every province and city will be filled with joy and gladness.
4: Superbook!
5: Joy, you ready to go?
6: Yeah, I'm definitely ready.
5: Looks like your girls' leadership club meeting is starting, Joy. Good luck.
6: I don't need luck, Chris. God is always with me to help me stand up for what's right.
2: Joy, we've been waiting for you. Are you ready to make your recommendation?
6: Yes. I recommend Bonnie Scott.
2: What?
6: Bonnie is smart and kind and funny and would make a great member of our club.
2: Well, we can vote on it, but I think it's a bad choice, Joy. All those in favor of bringing the new girl in the wheelchair into the club, raise your hand.

0: I guess you're right, Joy.
1: Gizmo?
2: 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And that's not the best part. Fire when ready!
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0: Hey, Giz, can you run a test on my Hollow 9 game helmet? It's been real slow since I got it back.
1: Got it back? Did you lose it?
0: Nah, I let Sam borrow it.
2: I see what is wrong, Chris. There are several new games stored in your helmet's memory. The odd thing is, none of these titles are available for sale.
1: Sam put stolen games on your player?
0: No. I'm sure there's a simple explanation.
3: Hey, Chris. You find the games?
0: Yeah.
3: Rad, huh? I just downloaded them from a new bootleg site I found.
1: Bootleg, huh? As in stolen?
3: Relax, Killjoy. It's no big deal.
0: Sam, I'll call you back. Joy, I got
1: nothing, Chris. I don't care what excuses he makes. What he did is stealing.
2: And if you play the game Sam gave you, it's like you stole them too. Isn't it?
0: What am I supposed to do? Sam's my partner in all the toughest gaming tournaments. I mean, we're champions because he's so good.
1: What are you gonna do, Chris?
0: Why do I have to do anything? I just won't play the games.
1: You mean you're not gonna say anything? You're just gonna let him keep doing it even though you know it's wrong?
4: Super Bowl!

0: I am taking you to meet a man who spoke the truth to everyone he met, even if that meant putting his own life in danger.
1: Giz, where are we?
2: You brood of snakes! Who warned you to flee God's coming wrath? Prove by the way you live that you have repented of your sins and turned to God. Don't just say to each other, we're safe, for we are descendants of Abraham. That means nothing. For I tell you, God can create children of Abraham from these very stones.
3: Some say you are the Messiah. How would you answer?
2: I baptize with water those who repent of their sins and turn to God. But someone is coming soon who is greater than I am. So much greater that I am not worthy even to be his slave and carry his sandals.
4: Are you referring to me?
2: No, most definitely not.
4: You do know who I am, don't you?
2: Yes, and I know what shame you bring to this holy place. It is against God's law for you to take your brother's wife. This is what the Lord told Moses, and that is why I say, what they have done is an act of impurity.
5: Awkward.
6: Forget them. Get us out of here now.
5: Oh, are you going to let him get away with that?
4: Do you think anyone really listens to him, Herodias? There is nothing to be concerned with.
7: Teacher, what have you done?
2: I told the truth to a man who sinned.
8: That man is Herod Antipas, a powerful ruler. He will not change his ways.
2: Then he will be judged by the ruler of heaven and pay a price much greater than any we can imagine.

0: Salome, the servants have left the throne room. Your father is alone now.
1: Herod is not my father.
0: Just do what we rehearsed.

0: can you just sit there? How can you let him do this to me?
1: Him who?
0: John the Baptist. He humiliated me in public, didn't he, Salome?
2: Oh, yes. The whole city is abuzz.
3: Now, Herodias. No one cares about the ramblings of a madman.
0: Fine, don't defend me. I'm only your wife. But defend yourself. Every speech John makes about his God undermines your authority.
3: Yes, I see. All right, I'll have the guards arrest the baptizer. Will that satisfy you?
0: For now.
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5: And that's when we decided to follow John.
6: Everyone in the crowd who we've camped with these past few weeks has a story just like yours. But weren't you even a little scared of him at first? I mean, with all that hair?
7: And the animal skins.
8: And the preaching?
5: You have been in the wilderness with us long enough. Do you not agree that John knows how to get our attention? He wants us to hear the truth, even when we do not want to listen.
7: Sound familiar?
5: You should meet John for yourselves.
6: Okay, but first I got a question about that thing he does, dunking people down in the river.
8: Oh, that is a baptism. Those people are turning from sin and accepting God's forgiveness.
6: I know that part, Giz.
9: Have you made our new guests feel welcome?
5: I hope so, teacher.
10: Perhaps you would like something to eat.
6: That would be awesome. What's that?
10: Honey and locusts.
7: And you eat them.
10: Yes. Even here in the wilderness, the Lord provides for us.
7: Sure.
6: I'm game.
7: Why not?

0: Teacher, the man you met on the other side of the Jordan River, the one you identified as the Messiah, is also baptizing people.
1: And everybody is going to him instead of coming to us.
2: You yourselves know how plainly I told you. I am not the Messiah. I'm only here to prepare the way for him. Therefore, I'm filled with joy at his success.
1: But, teacher...
2: He must increase, and I must decrease.

0: baptizer!
1: What should we do?
2: Hide in the reeds by the river. Go, all of you!
3: Come now! Go!

0: John. Too late. It appears that Superbook has carried us several months forward in time.
1: Oh, no. We gotta find out what's happened to John.
2: We have just come from him, children. He is being held prisoner in a cistern below Herod's palace. John the Baptizer sent us to ask, are you the Messiah we've been expecting?
3: Or should we keep looking for someone else?
4: Go back to John and tell him what you have heard and seen. The blind see, the lame walk, the lepers are cured, the deaf hear, the dead are raised to life, and the good news is being preached to the poor. And tell him, God blesses those who do not turn away because of me.
1: We gotta see what we can do to help John.
5: Action. Fun.
6: And animals.
5: And plenty of adventure.
7: I'll handle this.
0: I am too scared to look.
5: It's Superbook.
8: Mother, John the Baptizer is in the dungeon. Isn't that enough?
9: No, it is not enough. In fact, now that he's here, Herod even visits with him. Seems to be glad to listen to him talking about sin and salvation. Yet Herod does nothing! But we can do something.
0: Once, just once, I would like to go someplace and walk through a door like normal people.
1: Keep it down, will you? We can't afford to get...
10: caught.
11: Not a big hug.
1: Run, Joy!
12: Come on, get out of here!
13: Come on for now!
14: It's those children who were with the Baptizer. After them!

0: Which way did he go?
1: I think he headed to the West Tower.
0: You do that. You come with me.
2: John? Are you?
3: Who is there?
2: John? John, it's me, Chris!
3: Come to see John the Baptizer now. John the Prisoner. Did you?
2: Don't say that! There has to be a way to get you out of here!
3: The scriptures told of a messenger. Someone shouting, "Clear a path in the desert. Make a straight road for the Lord our God." I am the messenger. Jesus is the Lord. Now he must increase, and I must decrease.
2: No, I don't get it. But you can explain it after I get you out of here.
4: Quick, in there!

0: Now what will you do for me?
1: Ask for anything and it's yours. I swear that I will give you as much as half of my kingdom if you want it.
0: What do you think I should ask for? Right now, on a platter, I want the head of John the Baptizer.
2: I cannot break a promise I have made in front of my guests.

0: go to the prison and cut off John's head.
1: Come on, we gotta find Chris.
2: No! Joy, I found John.
1: It's too late.
3: Chris, they are going to cut off his head.
2: What? No!
4: Come on, move it!

0: does it have to end like this?
1: Chris.
0: Superbook! Not now!
2: Did what I think just happened happen? Did John...

0: Oh, hey, Chris. You like those new games?
1: I told Gizmo to delete them.
0: What? You had no right to do that.
2: No, you had no right, Sam. You know what? Stealing is wrong. Whether you download a bootleg or walk in a store and stuff a copy in your pocket. I can be your friend, but I won't be your game partner if you're gonna steal and cheat. And that's the truth.
0: Hey, maybe what I did wasn't truthful. But I got the best games in school before anyone else. Ha!
3: You know, I think I am starting to understand why John the Baptizer needed to shout so loud sometimes.
2: Yeah, that could be what it takes to get through to some people. But for now, let's just give Sam some time to figure this out on his own.
4: What kind of person did you go into the desert to see? In the scriptures, God says about him, "I am sending my messenger ahead of you to get things ready for you." I tell you that no one ever born on this earth is greater than John the Baptizer. Yet even the least person in the kingdom of heaven is greater than he is.

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I got into a serious relationship, but his family was like involved in Santeria. They would do like Ouija boards and like, I mean, everything that you can think of like occult, like they were in it. And I feel like something just like sit on me. Like I was like shaking, crying. I just called out to Jesus. From that moment, I felt like God took it and was like, I'm gonna heal you.

Israel has endured decades of sorrow, terror, and war, and still she stands. But today she remains surrounded by enemies determined to wipe her off the map. Right now, your support brings help to those in need and shares Israel's true story with a world that needs to hear it. This is your moment to comfort God's people and remind them they are not alone. Take action. Stand with Israel today.

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1: He tells everybody to disobey the Jewish laws.
0: He speaks against the temple.
2: He defiles this holy place by bringing in Gentiles.
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0: Halt!
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3: I am Paul of Tarsus, and a Roman citizen.
5: He brought an unbeliever into the temple. It is forbidden!
4: Stand back, all of you! Paul of Tarsus, since you seem to have started all this, I am placing you under arrest for causing a disturbance.
3: You're coming with us.
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0: This is Carol Cooper, Action News, coming to you from the site of the massive flood that has devastated the coast of this small nation. Donations of food and medical supplies continue to pour in, and concerned people are flying in from everywhere to help, including a gentleman we've just met, Professor Quantum. Professor, can you tell us what you've brought with you?
1: That's my family and our friend Joy. They insisted on coming to help.
0: Actually, Professor, I was referring to this.
1: Oh! This. Well, yes. Well, as you know, a big problem after any flood is polluted drinking water. But my ultraviolet chloramine-based purification system works deep in these wells to produce fresh, clean water within hours.
2: Oh, these mosquitoes are everywhere.
3: Do not worry, Joy. I believe the snakes will eat most of them.
2: Snakes?
4: If they don't drown in all this mud.
2: Oh, Chris!
0: Joy! Could you bring 4 more cases of sterile gauze?
2: Right away, Mrs. Quantum.
1: Joy, would you please bring another case of antiseptic and more cotton swabs to 10-3? Oh, and those suture kits.
2: I'll be right there.
0: Joy, how's it coming with the gauze?
1: Joy, can you hurry with those suture kits?
4: Joy?
3: Your eyes are leaking.
2: Oh, Giz. Chris, I just can't do this. Any of it. I want to help. I really do. I felt it in my heart the minute we heard about the trouble here. But the bugs and the mud and all of those people who need help, I just didn't think it would all be so hard.
3: Superbook!
5: I am taking you to meet a man who faced obstacles that seemed impossible, yet he never lost sight of his mission.
6: Prisoners, halt! Captain, preparing to board the prisoners for Rome.
7: Bring them aboard.
6: You heard the captain. Move it along. Get another taste of my wares.
7: There is no need to strike them.
6: What are you doing there? Down to the hold with the rest of the prisoners! I'll teach you to try to escape!
8: Free prisoners! Escape!
9: That's better.
6: Stop, prisoners!
3: Coming through! It seems there is a flaw in this plan.
6: Gotcha!
3: I think these leg irons are giving me a rash.
10: Your friend is very unusual.
4: Oh, yeah, he's definitely one of a kind. You okay, Joy?
2: Oh, Peachy. I went from mosquitoes and mud to chains and a prison ship. My life just keeps getting better.
11: Joy, during the time I spent in prison, I realize God's power is strongest when I'm weak.
10: So, if he keeps giving me his power, I will gladly brag about how weak I am. Yes, I am glad to be weak or insulted or mistreated or to have troubles and sufferings, if it is for Christ. Because when I am weak, I am strong.

0: We should all pray for smooth passage to Rome.
1: Rome? We are going to Rome? How exciting!
0: I'm on my way to stand trial before Caesar.
2: You sound almost happy about that.
3: Stand trial for what?
0: Well, causing a disturbance. It was in Jerusalem. I was preaching about Jesus to whomever would listen. I was accused of bringing a non-believer into the temple. It wasn't true. They demanded the Romans put me to death. But of course, they could never prove their charges. Several nights later, Jesus appeared to me in my cell.

0: to you prisoners wants a little fresh air. 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
1: Don't pick me. Please don't pick me. This can't get any worse.
2: Joy?
0: What about you, Christian?
3: That's enough.
4: Captain, would it be possible to loosen our shackles just while we are at sea?
0: Captain Julius, you cannot allow this filthy bunch of slaves to...
3: Unshackle all of them. There is nowhere they can escape.
0: I'll be keeping an eye on you, friend.
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0: men. I believe there is trouble ahead if we go on. Shipwreck, loss of cargo, and danger to our lives as well.
1: You don't know what you're talking about. Captain, we must continue on. There are not suitable harbors here. It is a poor place to spend the winter. The crew knows these waters. We should continue further up the coast to Phoenix.
0: I beg you to reconsider. I must get to Rome safely.
2: You have no cause for concern. The ship's captain believes his crew knows what they are doing.
3: What does a prisoner from Jerusalem know about the open sea?
4: There isn't a storm we can't sail through.
3: She won't hold together in these swells!
5: Barometric pressure, cumulonimbus formations, and wind velocity, there is a 57% chance of... swells!
6: Get the ship on deck!
2: Thank you. Pray to your God for us.

Do not be afraid, Paul. You must be brought before Caesar. What's more, God in his goodness has granted safety to everyone sailing with you.

0: should have listened to me in the first place and not left Crete. You would have avoided all this damage and loss. But take courage. None of you will lose your lives, even though the ship will go down. For last night, an angel of God to whom I belong and whom I serve stood beside me and said, God in his goodness has granted safety to everyone sailing with you. So take courage, for I believe God. It will be just as he said, but we will be shipwrecked on an island.
1: He seems so certain. His faith never wavers.

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0: Jesus said, if you had faith even as small as a mustard seed, you could say to this mountain, move from here to there, and it would move. Nothing would be impossible.
1: Faith, huh? Well, as a soldier, I've always relied on a sharp sword to move my mountains.
2: Shallow water!
3: Shallow water? That's good, right?
4: Good? That is excellent!
5: Only 20 fathoms deep, and it's getting shallower by the minute.
6: We must be near land. Drop anchor before we hit rocks.
5: But, Captain, do as I say.
7: Yes, sir.
5: Drop anchors! Drop anchors!
3: See any land?
4: Not yet.
0: We should get back below deck and pray daylight comes swiftly.

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1: Here, let me help.
2: Land! Land ahead!
3: Prisoners escape, we'll be to blame. So I say kill them all, starting with that one.
1: No!
3: There'll be no one killed on my ship.
4: Least of all, this man.
3: All right, I want everyone who can swim to dive in the water and head for shore. Those who can't, grab anything you can find and start paddling.
5: No problem. Hop on.

0: Safe at last. Just as you said. Paul, do you think anyone can be accepted by your God?
1: Jesus welcomes all who seek him.
2: According to my readings, we are on the island of Malta, about 4 days' journey from Rome. Guys, looks like we've got company.

0: Viper! 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
1: No doubt this man is a murderer, whom though he has escaped the sea, justice does not allow him to live.
2: Do not be afraid. The snake has not harmed me.

0: It is impossible. Truly, you must be a god.
1: I'm merely a messenger of the one true God. I'm on my way to Rome to preach his word.
0: Your god must be very powerful. Perhaps he can help our leader's father. He is old and very ill.

0: He's been healed.
1: You have saved my father. I can never thank you enough. You may not be a god, but you are truly a man of God. There is a ship coming in 3 months' time, stopping here on its way to Rome. And if that is what you wish, I promise you shall be on that ship. Meanwhile, you shall be a guest in my home.
2: I thank you for your kindness.
0: Paul, I don't get it. Why go to Rome? Why not stay here in Malta? These people love you. But in Rome...
2: Thank you for your concern, Joy. Jesus told me I must bear witness in Rome. And that is what I will do.
0: Unbelievable. After everything Paul's been through, a riot, prison, that horrible shipwreck, a deadly snake bite, it seems like nothing can stop Paul from his mission. And I was having a hard time with some mosquitoes and a little mud.

0: Now, where were we? Oh, right. You were covered with mud, and we were trying not to laugh.
1: Back to work, huh? Does that mean it's not as hard as you thought?
2: No, it's still hard. But I believe God wants me to do it. So that's that.
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1: I'll never forget what I saw.
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2: I don't know, I'm just in awe of God.
3: 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They're not the generation that's, you know, following the standards.
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6: I think they've had everything the world has to offer and they're done with it.
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10: Washington's words are powerful because they express an idea of a world that's different from the one everybody grew up in.
11: This ideal of religious freedom is going to be part of the government, but is it really meant for everyone?
12: Is this going to be a place where you can be free to say what you want about God?
11: It's an American history story, and it's relevant for everybody.

0: time you got here?
1: All right, Hallelujah. What is it this time?
0: Oh, nothing. Nothing at all. I got grub cooked for 25 cowhands. Where's the cowhands? Or maybe me and you's driving them mossy-backed Texas critters all the way to Nevada by ourselves. I'm telling you right now, I quit.
2: This is the third time today you feathered out, Hallelujah.
0: I got a reason to be feathered out. Grub for 25 hands is spoiling there in the kettle. No one to eat it.
3: They're coming on behind.
0: I've been up since day. All 25 of them?
3: All 25 of them.
0: Cartwright, I don't know what you're thinking about, setting one man do all the cooking for a crowd like that. I've been up since daylight, cooking food, peeling potatoes, chalking the fire.
4: Throw up a picket line here.
2: Is that our hands?
3: No, just the advance party.
2: They sure are a scroungy-looking bunch, ain't they?
3: Well, I didn't have much choice. Not too many want to take a herd the way we're going. Brazos!
5: Hoss, this is our new Segundo. Brazos, my son Hoss.
6: Hi. Brazos what?
4: Brazos, that's all.
5: Brazos rounded up our crew. He knows the country we'll be traveling.
2: Where'd you round him up? Out of the nearest jail?
4: Some of them, maybe. Driving cattle up the trail ain't exactly my idea of a church social. I want the hardest boys I can find.
2: Well, it looks like you found them, mister.
5: Brazos, feed your men. We'll pull out at daybreak. And Brazos, let's not have any trouble.
4: Trouble, Mr. Cartwright? You know, trouble only comes to those who can't handle it.

0: dipped his face in the frying pan on his head.
1: Howdy.
0: Figured on eating, drag up some wood and get some water in the barrel. Tree's right down there, creek just below the rise.
1: You driving a herd north?
0: I want to put an idea like that in your head. We're just sashaying these critters up and down and up so they'll get an appetite for the vittles. Won't get too fat in the middle. Yeah. Tree's right down there.
1: Well, who's the trail boss?
0: Mr. Ben Cartwright. I declare you're nothing but question. Here. Creek right there below the rise. Take about 10 buckets to fill a barrel.
1: Yes, sir. This here Mr. Cartwright, is he doing any hiring?
0: Now, boy, I got a passel of hungry trail hands to feed. Now, you ain't got no time to waste answering foolish questions.
1: Yes, sir. Maybe you could put in a word for me. My name's Sam Jackson.
0: You are the dangdest, gabbiest fella when there's work to be done. Maybe I'll put a word in for you, and maybe I won't.
1: Yes, sir. Thank you, sir.
2: Who's that?
0: Who's young fella riding grub line? He's be a nice willing boy, too.
2: Yeah. I see you done put him to work.
3: Hallelujah. What do you got against cutting your own wood and hauling your own water?
0: It ain't in keeping with my position. Mr. Horse, my job's driving mules and cooking, and I'll thank you to keep your big, fat, cow-smelly hands out of my donuts.
2: My hands ain't neither cow-smelly.
0: Well, if you want to eat, you go and help that boy get in some wood. Somebody got to haul me some water.
4: Mr. Town, to buy me some good. Got myself lost in a piece of wood.
2: Hallelujah, you undoubtedly got the worst voice I ever heard in my life.
0: Good enough for the mules. They like it.
2: They probably think you're some kin.

0: bags ought not to be that heavy, kid. Ought to tuck you out like that.
1: Don't you tell me nothing about axes. I've been swinging axes all my life.
0: Oh. How many of them do you ever swing on an empty stomach? Here. You go on over and sit down. Oh, hallelujah, you ought to know better than send a man out on a job like this on an empty stomach. You looking for work?
1: I sure am.
0: What can you do?
1: Ride, rope, drive cows.
0: All right.
1: I can read and write and cipher up to the 12 times table.
0: You can.
1: And I know more about cows than any of them ragged-tailed brush poppers you got in your drive.
0: Well, that ain't saying a whole lot. Yeah. That ought to be plenty. We don't want to spoil old hallelujah. Come on, let's pick our meal, take it up, and get on back.
1: Okay.
0: Hallelujah, this ought to hold you for a while.
2: When are you going to get the rest of it?
0: You got us a new hand, Paul.
3: Looks like I might tuck it out.
0: Yeah, I reckon he ain't been feeding regular. Hey, kid, come here a minute. This is... Dang, I don't think I got your name.
1: Sam Jackson.
3: Sam?
0: Sam's educated, Paul. He can read and write, cipher, and keep a tally book the whole shooting match.
3: Well, you looking for a job, son?
1: Yes, sir. I sure could use a job real handy.
3: Razos?
4: Yes, sir.
3: Segundo. Brazos, this is Sam Jackson. Put him to work and fix him up with a string.
5: All right, Mr. Cartwright. This way, Sam, and I'll get you fixed up.
3: Looks like a nice boy. Something wrong?
0: No, Paul. I reckon everything's all right.
5: Kid. Sam Jackson, huh? When did they let you out, or did you bust out?
1: Now, look, Brazos, let's get this straight. You don't ask me no questions, and I won't cause you no trouble.
5: Now, you look. Nobody's causing anybody any trouble. Now, you and I always had the same kind of ideas, kid. And we still have.
1: I went to jail. You didn't.

0: Got a good book?
1: Yeah, pretty good.
0: Let me see. Hey, Paul. Pickwick Papers by Dickens. It's quite a book. You like it?
1: Yeah, I like it fine. I had it with me ever since I left home.
0: Where is home, Sam?
1: Back a ways.
0: Back a ways, which way?
1: I'm from Nacogdoches.
0: It's a fur piece. You don't sound much like a Texan.
1: Well, I ain't to begin with. My mom moved down with the relatives after Pa died.
2: Sam, how come you happen to be on this trail?
1: Well, I thought I'd like to make something of myself. And there ain't much opportunity for that in a place like Nacogdoches. If you'll excuse me, I think I'll go check my horse. Good night. Good night, sir.
2: Good night. I like that boy. I said I like that boy.
0: Yeah, I heard you, Paul.
2: Yeah, what's bothering you?
0: I don't know for certain, Paul. There's something about that boy. I can't lay to exactly what it is. Sort of the same thing I feel about the colts every year at breaking time. They're a little uncertain and uneasy, and if you spook them the wrong way, they'll go bad on you every time.
3: Johnny. Same old Johnny. Smooth with the tongue, fast on the draw.
1: The name's Sam Jackson.
3: Take it easy, kid. We gotta make some plans.
1: What I'm doing is personal, something I gotta take care of myself, and I don't want you spoiling it, you hear?
3: Oh, I ain't gonna spoil it, Johnny, but I want in on it. I got whipped out of town by that Sheriff Logan. I still got the marks on my back. Man, don't forget that.
1: I'm sorry, Brazos. I'm going it alone this time.

0: paying off the men, Captain?
1: Well, they're entitled to part of their wages.
0: Being entitled to it's one thing and money in the hand's another. If them galoots hit town with money, they're going to raise more devilment in one night than you've seen in your whole life. Or they'll treat that town like a possum.
1: Hallelujah, will you tell me one thing?
0: Sure.
1: Why do you folks name you Hallelujah instead of Jeremiah?
0: Jeremiah. Show him who's Jeremiah. Ain't you going to town with the rest of them border hellions?
2: Don't want to spend the money, Mr. Hicks. I'm saving.
0: No. What you saving your money for, boy?
2: Well, I want to make something of myself, and it seems a man needs money to do that.
0: You know, I worry when I hear a young fella talking like that. I really do. Ain't natural.
3: I understand you aim to hold your herd here. Plan on letting your men go into town?
1: Any law against it?
3: My name's John Logan. I'm sheriff for Waycross Station. I suggest you keep your men right here in camp.
1: My name's Ben Cartwright, Mr. Logan. My hands have come a long way with that herd, Mr. Logan. They're entitled to ease up a little. I won't stop them from going into town.
3: There's a deadline on Front Street. Any of your hands go above it, I'll run them in for disturbing the peace. If they resist, I'll kill them. Good day, sir.
1: Mr. Logan? Enforcing the law is one thing. Killing a man's another. You kill any of my men, I'll come after you myself.
3: Mister, you've been fairly warned.

0: Johnny.
1: You made a mistake, mister. The name is Sam. Sam.
2: Is there a spiritual war going on around us? Are angels and demons real? Let's investigate.
3: And I was struck that all throughout history, the vast majority of cultures not only believed in evil spirits, but believed in possessions.
4: And every major religion believes in angels.
5: The question isn't, is there a spiritual world? The question is, which spirit is the most powerful?
4: I kept hearing,
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4: And within a matter of minutes, a bomb went off.
3: All of a sudden, we hear this guttural sounding voice come out of her in the back.
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0: Jackson. Yeah, that's right. I made a mistake. I thought you were somebody I once knew. A long time ago.
14: Nothing like meeting old friends again, huh, kid?

0: I've changed my mind, Mr. Cartwright. I'd like some of my pay.
1: Are you going into town after all?
0: I'm going into town.

0: This is it, Mr. Cartwright.
1: What happens if we go beyond this point? What stops us?
0: 2 barrels a buck.
1: I guess this is as far as we go, boys.
2: What kind of an outfit are you running, Captain? Letting a town constable push you around.
0: Well, Brazos, I should have known you'd be along.
1: You know my foreman?
0: I know him.
2: Don't pay any attention to this tin star. Don't mean a thing. Why?
3: Go for your gun, Logan. I won't wait.
1: Put down that gun. Put it down. There'll be no killing. I'll obey the law. First one that starts anything will answer to me. That holds for you, Sheriff. You'll answer to me for any brutality to my crew.
0: Just see that they obey the law. All right, man, the town's yours. That part of it.
1: You heard the man. Sam, I want to talk to you. Why'd you throw in with Francis like that?
4: He's riding trail with us, ain't he?
1: Isn't that carrying loyalty to your outfit a little too far? What have you got against Sheriff Logan?
4: Mr. Cartwright, I just don't know what you're talking about.
1: Don't play cozy with me, boy. You answer my question.
4: He's my pa.
1: Your pa? You're gonna throw down on your own father?
4: That's right. And just as soon as I get the chance, I'm gonna kill him.

0: getting a little wild in here.
1: What do you mean, wild?
0: You know exactly what I mean.
1: I'm an honest businessman. No badge-toad is going to come in here and tell me how to run that business.
0: You're a tin-horn cheat, and you'll do exactly as I tell you. I'll close up the street. Pass that around.
2: Hostile, ain't he?
1: He's ruined this town. I'd give $100 to be rid of him.
2: If I were you, I wouldn't make that kind of an offer. Somebody liable to take you up on it.
1: Have a good time? It's all right.
2: Pretty, ain't you?
1: I guess so.
2: Don't play engine with me, boy. I can tell just looking at you what you're thinking. Want to meet her?
1: Don't do me any favors, Brussels.
2: I owe you a favor for siding me out on the street. Come on. Sam, meet Melinda Bowers. Melinda, meet Sam. He's all right.
3: Well, I'd just love it if your friend would sit down and buy me a bottle of wine, Brussels. We could talk, get to know each other better.
2: We sure could. Sam, buy the little lady a bottle of wine.
1: I'd be real pleased, Miss Melinda.
2: I'll order it for you. Logan?
0: Well, what can I do for you two gentlemen?
2: Mr. Logan, either my son or I would like to accompany you on your rounds.
0: Oh? What good would that do?
2: Well, you said you didn't want to see any trouble on the part of my crew. Thought we'd like to prevent that trouble before any of it ever gets started.
0: And you think that your talk would be more effective than my scattergun?
2: Well, they're my crew.
0: Mr. Cartwright, how many trail drives have you made up from Texas?
1: I've made my share.
0: Mr. Cartwright, I drove a half a dozen herds before I turned peace officer. I didn't have any more control over my trail gangs than you do.
1: I'm aware of the problems, Mr. Logan.
0: Mr. Cartwright, you've got the scum of the border driving your herds. You're completely at their mercy. Now, you tromp on them hard enough to keep them in line, they'll quit you, leaving you with 2,000-3,000 head, 900 miles from a market. You can't afford that.
1: They're my cattle. Let me worry about them.
0: I'm not talking about cattle. I'm talking about some crazy, boozed-up trail hand. Thinks it might be fun to blow out all the glass windows on Main Street. Well, if he tries it, I'm going to have to stop him. And if I have to kill him, I'll do that, too.
1: Don't you think that's a mite unreasonable?
0: Either of you men ever see a town get treed?
4: No, sir, I can't say we have. Must be quite a sight.
0: Yeah. Yeah, it's quite a sight. Property smashed. Men beaten up for no reason at all except some drunken cowboy feels like it. Buildings set on fire. And the women. Oh, the women. A lot of broken, weeping women left in a town after it's been treed by a trail gang.
1: I've heard of things like that happening.
0: You've heard of it? Well, I've seen it right here less than 2 years ago. And your foreman, Mr. Cartwright, a fellow they called Brazos, he was in on that fandango. It was all over with. I tied him to the tail of a wagon and blacksnaked him out of town. Now he's come back, looking for more trouble.
1: What about your son? Did you blacksnake him out of town, too?
0: You know about that.
1: I know about it.
0: My son's pushing to get himself killed. I don't want to oblige him. Well, now it's started. What are you waiting for?
5: Ah!
4: Let me take care of him.
5: Hey there, Big Muddy.
6: Don't you come near me. Don't you come near me. I am bad and I am mean.
5: Oh, I'll bet you are.
2: He knows what he's doing.
5: You're just about the meanest and baddest thing I've run into in my life. Why, a man could die downright happy just after shaking the hand of a mean killer like you.
6: You want to shake my hand? Is that all? Ain't gonna kill you?
5: Why, sure, I tell you. It'd be an honor and a privilege getting killed by a bad man like you. I don't think tonight's a real good night for killing, do you?
6: You old friend. How could I ever think of killing an old friend like you?
5: Take him down to the livery stable and let him sleep it off, Paul.
2: Good idea.
0: Can't you find anything better to do than sit in a saloon?
7: I'll see you later.
3: You two boys know each other?
0: We met.
2: What do you think you're up to, boy?
8: I don't see as how that's any of your business, Mr. Cartwright.
2: You signed on as one of my trail gang. Getting those cattle back to Nevada is my business. You stay away from Logan. Hey, keep this gentleman here for a while.
3: What was that all about?
8: Why don't I just buy you another bottle of wine, Miss Melinda?
3: Some other time. I'm through work now. I'm going home.
2: I'll walk you home.
3: What about that fellow you work for? You heard what he said.
8: He didn't say anything about not taking you home.
3: Been a long time since anybody worried about me getting home. I'll get my cape.
9: Hitting the law pretty good, ain't you, kid? You gonna take her home?
8: Yeah.
9: She lives across the deadline. You know what that means, don't you?
8: I said I was taking the lady home.
3: You ready?
8: I'm ready.
3: Something on your mind, cowboy?
8: I was wondering about you. Your face don't match the way you talk. And sometimes your talk don't match, well, the things you do.
3: Well, I'm sorry I don't have time to explain it to you. This is as far as you go. That's Sheriff Logan's deadline.
8: Warn it. Trail hands forbidden beyond this point.
3: You read good. That means you.
8: I don't care about that tin horn, Sheriff. I'm walking you home.
3: All right. We don't have far to go. I live right around the corner at the hotel.
8: Miss Bowers?
3: Why don't you call me Melinda? Other cowboys do.
8: Well, there's something I'd kind of like to ask you.
3: I'll bet a pretty it's going to be, how did I ever get into this life?
8: I didn't mean to pry.
3: No, it's all right. I'm used to it.
8: What I meant was, well, you ain't always worked at Jake Rudabaugh's saloon, have you?
3: Ever since those men on that trail gang I did.
8: What trail gang? What men you talking about?
3: Just a bunch of fellas. Having a good time, at least to start with. Men like yourself and Brazos and the rest of you. There was one I liked a lot. Had more fun I ever had in my whole life. But then they went wild and hoorahed the town. By the time John Logan organized things and cleaned them out, well, the decent folks just wouldn't give a job to anybody that had anything to do with the trail gang. So there was nothing left for me to do but go to Rudabaugh's saloon.
8: Sounds to me like all you was doing was having a little fun.
3: Try and tell that to the good people of Waycross. Good night, kid.
8: Good night, Melinda.
10: Now, there's a lot more to being a peace officer than just busting up fights. Now, when there's a trail gang in town, I make the rounds all night long. Never try to walk the same route twice. You might run into some...
11: Evening, Hoss.
10: What are you doing here? You're over the deadline.
11: I can't see as I'm doing any harm.
10: No, you never did any harm, did you? Well, I'm taking you in.
11: So, Logan, you ain't taking me in. I told you a long time ago, you ain't never taking me in again. And don't...
12: Washington's words are powerful because they express an idea of a world that's different from the one everybody grew up in.
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14: Is this going to be a place where you can be free to say what you want about God?
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10: Thanks. Help me take him in. In there.

0: long you figuring on leaving him in there?
1: Overnight, anyway. If somebody wants to take responsibility for him, they can bail him out in the morning.
0: Sam, I'm sorry to see you get yourself in this trouble. I reckon you kind of brought it on yourself going across that deadline, though.
2: Well, wasn't this, it'd have been something else. He's out to get me, is all it is. He always has been.
0: Oh, Sam, I can't believe that.
2: What do you know about it? You want to know what kind of a father he is? He sent me to prison when I was just a kid.
0: Prison? What'd you do to go to prison?
2: Nothing. Not a thing. I was running around with some fellas. Brazos was one of them.
3: Who rode a town one night? Just letting off some steam.
2: Some woman got hit by a stray bullet. Could have been anybody's bullet. But I spent a year in jail. Because my pa wanted to show the world how tough he was.
0: Sam, did you ever think that maybe he did that to save you some bigger trouble later on?
2: Yeah, I thought about it. I thought about it plenty. All the time I was locked up, I thought about how I was going to get back at him for what he'd done to me.
0: Boy, you can't carry that with you the rest of your life.
2: Oh, I don't intend to. I'm going to kill him.

0: Put it on until you're well out of town.
1: Wait for me outside, Sam. I told you not to lean too hard on my men.
0: And I told you what the limits were and what would happen if your men set foot over that line.
1: The boy was doing no harm.
0: He broke an ordinance.
1: Whose ordinance? The town's or your own little ordinance? I can appreciate a hard man doing a hard job the hard way. I can understand, I can like a tough man. But I can't understand and I cannot like a man who would do a thing like this to his own son.
0: I never let personal considerations interfere with the law.
1: Is that why your son was so willing to kill you when you placed him under arrest?
0: Mr. Cartwright, that's none of your business.

0: I know why you're here. The answer is no. I'm not going to open up the town.
1: Now, see here, John. Let's talk this over like sensible men. The town is losing money.
2: Judge Armbrust is right, Logan. It isn't just this crew we'll lose money on, but all the other crews coming up the trail behind them. If they find out the town's closed, they'll avoid us like the 7-year itch.
1: This town used to collect $600-$700 in fines alone from trail hands. Almost enough to pay your year's salary, John.
0: 75% of

0: face.
1: Hello, you. Take a look at this, please.
2: You hear the owl, seen the elephant, huh? Sit down there on that stool and let me have a look at that face. It's fine. That horse got a real professional touch when it comes to buffalo. Yes, sir. That boy learned how taking care of his little brother. Seems those two never go to town on Saturday night. Horse don't come home carrying little Joe across the saddle. Bet he saved his skin 100 times or more just trying to keep him out of trouble.
1: Didn't keep me out of trouble.
2: And when the way it was told to me, that don't amount to much. Slow down your eating for a couple of days. Don't spoil your appetite.
0: What happened, Johnny? It's like I told you, man, I'll not try to do a job alone.
1: I'll get to Logan yet.
0: Sure, Johnny. But now we'll do it my way. Now, Logan's plumb ticklish about that town of his. If we were to ride in there and start taking it apart...
1: I told you before, this is something between him and me, personal.
0: But you wouldn't object to me and the boys flushing him out into the open for you, would you?
3: Brazos?
0: Yes, sir. I said we'd do it my way, Johnny.
3: Yes, sir. Brazos have decided to pull out first thing tomorrow morning.
0: Was that right, Captain? Well, in that case, I better try to get the boys back from town early.
3: Nobody goes to town. You've had your fun. Go back into town, it'll mean trouble.
0: That's right, Captain. But if you try to stop me and my boys from going back, that's going to cause trouble, too. Unless you figure that it's no trouble for you and that boy of yours and that stove-up cook of yours to drive this herd to Nevada all by yourselves.
4: You're threatening me, Brazos.
0: Oh, now, Captain, don't get sudden. There's no call for it. No call for it at all. It's just that I've got a personal interest in Sheriff Logan and that town of his. No man blacksnakes me and gets away with it.
4: I'm not interested in your personal grudges.
0: You ain't, Captain? Well, you should be. The rest of these boys, they're interested in my personal grudges, ain't you, boys? I guess I should have told you at the start of this drive, Captain. These boys do what I say, not what you say.

0: your war bag and get. The rest of you settle down. You hired honest trail hands, and by thunder, you'll finish this job.
1: You're gonna have to back that up, Captain. All right, boys. Tell him to put his gun away. How about you, Johnny? You coming along? You kind of wanted to pay your pa another visit, didn't you?
0: Stay out of this, Sam.
2: I don't reckon I can stay out of this, Mr. Cartwright. I got a personal grudge, too, that ain't finished yet.
1: How about you, Cookie?
3: I'm sticking with the captain.
1: Well, suit yourself and get over here. And you two, take their guns and keep your eyes on them. I don't want anybody spoiling our fun. Come on, boys!

0: After last night, we wanted a chance to show you just how sorry we were for what happened. Judge Armbruster, tell these men what we decided on for today.
1: Well, we want to see you boys enjoy yourselves. Spend your money in our stores. We've lifted Sheriff Logan's deadline, and our merchants are staying up late in order to serve you. The town is yours.
2: Well, ain't that nice. Boys, ain't that the nicest thing you ever heard in your lives? Tell you what, Judge, maybe you can get Sheriff Logan to come down and have a drink with us. Socialize a little.
1: Well, I'm afraid, sir, I have no control over Sheriff Logan's movements.
2: What kind of a judge do you call that? Boys, I just elected a new judge, namely me.
3: Here, sir.
2: You're in contempt of court, mister. Show the man how we treat contempt of court.
4: Oh, Judge, meet the boys.
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0: Hey, yeah, that connect. Not that. 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
1: Around,
0: come on, man, take it in.
1: Boys, the drinks are on the house. They're all free.

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0: All the fun. 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
7: Yeah. Old Brazos is probably buying drinks for everybody in town, don't you reckon, Hallelujah?
0: Yeah, buying them or stealing them. Anyway, he's getting them.
8: Hallelujah. You still got that bottle of whiskey back there?
0: Sure have, Captain. We ain't had many snake bites this trip. Well, you fellas care for a swallow? Oh, no better than ask you. Now, let me see. Where did I hide that the last time? It was always getting me. It ought to be in here somewhere, right next to the beans.
8: Find it yet?
0: Not yet. I'll find her. She's around here somewhere. Let's see, I had her right behind the flower night before last. I'll find her. Here it is. Here it is. I know it was there somewhere. Ain't much left in it. Here you are, Captain. Yeah.
9: What'd you put in that bottle?
0: Coal oil. Didn't think I'd leave any whiskey in the bottle, did you?
8: Yeah, well, I'll give you back a full bottle of whiskey from town. Hey, look out the thing.

0: here, boy.
1: Why don't he come out, Bratzos? What's he waiting for?
0: He'll make his play when he's ready.
1: Why wait on him? Let's go in after him now.
0: If you hurry, we got plenty of time. The boys ain't hardly liquored up enough yet. Hey, boy! Come on, there's plenty more free liquor in the saloon.
2: Right now.
3: Never mind, they've got a share of this town.
2: Well, it don't seem to be like he's doing a very good job.
3: Maybe he's got something in his mind.
4: Hey, hey, hey, go. Well, are you satisfied, Mr. Cartwright? Did you take a good look at what can happen to a town?
3: You were right, Sheriff. We couldn't control them.
4: And you can't control them now. It's just going to have to run its course.
2: Mr. Logan, you got a job to do, and you're getting paid to do it.
4: Paid to do it? The good citizens of this town told me not to interfere with their money-making enterprises. Well, it's those enterprises that pay my salary. I was reminded of that.
3: You mean you're not going to do anything to stop them out there?
4: I am going to sit right here until I get orders from the people who pay me.
3: Since when do you wait for orders? What's your real reason, Logan?
4: What do you mean?
3: Your son is out there with that gang. Could that have anything to do with your decision to stay here inside? Ashamed of, Logan? Being a father?
4: What do you want me to do? Go out there and kill my boy?
5: Buy you a bottle of wine, kid? I owe you one.
0: What are you doing here?
5: You think of a better place?
0: After all that's happened, I didn't think you'd come back.
5: Why? Just another trail gang to me. It's happened before and it'll happen again. It's always the same.
0: You don't think things can change?
5: Sure, they can change. Enough people decide to back up Sheriff Logan.
0: Well, I wouldn't count on him for anything.
5: Then you don't know him very well.
0: Don't I? He's my father.
5: Your father?
0: That's right. And I'm here to kill him.
6: Hi, Sam. Linda, what did I tell you? He's a pretty good boy, ain't he?
5: Yeah. He's the best thing that's happened to me in a long time.
6: What's the matter with her?
0: Nothing. Ain't it time yet?
6: Yeah, it's time.
7: Come on, boys, let's go!

0: out, Logan!
1: I guess it's time.
2: Logan, don't you go out to him.
0: Come on out!
2: Let me talk to him.
1: He's my boy. He's my problem.

I've been waiting for this for a long time, Mr. Logan. Make your move.

0: boy. Get it over with.
1: What are you waiting for, you stupid kid? Shoot! Why, you yelling no good. Look out, Logan!

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1: Sure, son. 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

0: Haddon. Those pig stickers mean what I think they mean?
1: Yeah, Indian for barbed wire.
0: Why?
1: Oh, graves. Indians hereabout believe their ancestors are buried yonder. They call it the Mountain of the Dead.
0: Sort of a sacred burial ground?
1: Yeah, I guess you might say that. Even the Indians won't go much past here.
0: Hey, wait a minute. We're not going in there, are we?
1: Of course we're going in there. Burial ground or no burial ground. That's the best fur trapping country west of the Missouri.

0: No.
1: The white trappers passed the lances. They set foot on the mountain.
2: They were punished. We are not here to take scalps, but to find the spirit of White Buffalo Woman. Daco, you are my son, but I ask that you go beyond the place of the Forbidden Stone to seek the spirit.
3: If my brother is to go beyond the Forbidden Stone, I will go with him, my father.
2: You know that you go to your death.
4: We know, father.
2: Darko. Toluca. By these tokens of my medicine, the spirit woman will know you, my sons. You must not fail.
3: Our lives are pledged, father.
2: Let the lances remain as a warning to others.

0: I wouldn't.
1: Because we've got cattle to move. That's why. We've got fences to build, timber to cut.
2: What do you mean I wouldn't?
0: Right now, this is Yorktown, Bunker Hill, and Valley Forge all rolled into one.
1: I'll say this just once more. This is no time for a trip to Nevada City.
0: Pa's winning.
3: The only time. If I miss Ira Fairbanks this trip, who knows when I'll get another chance to see his windmill.
2: Listen, any time Adam's talking like that, he's winning.
4: Now, you know as well as I that we have Roundup facing us next week, and you talk to me about windmills.
3: Yes, windmills. And you know as well as I that it'll take a miracle to get the water up on that north section, and Fairbanks windmill might be it.
1: Fairbanks windmill. All this man has is a theory. We know nothing about him or his reputation. Now, you can't leave us short-handed just to go to talk to a man who's probably a crackpot.
3: Crackpot?
1: Yes, crackpot.
3: A long time ago, a man fooled around with a thing he called a cotton gin. His name was Whitney, and they called him a crackpot, too. And they said the same thing about a man called what? Until his steam engine made history. And before that, there was a man who thought the world was round.
1: You missed one.
3: Who?
1: In between those last two gentlemen you mentioned, there was another man who rode around looking for windmills, and his name was Don Quixote, and he was a crackpot. You and your education.
3: Education is progress. Now, what have you got against it?
1: I don't have anything against education. As long as it doesn't interfere with your thinking.

0: Let's get back as soon as you can.
1: Thanks, Pop.
2: Hey, Adam, what...
1: Nice day for a ride.
2: Hey, Poa, I'd have bet you'd have won that argument.
0: Windmills. Guess a man just has to do something about them.

0: I carry the medicine of the Shoshone and the power of our shaman, my father Chato. Our people die in their lodges. We have need of your medicine.
1: I'm sorry that your people are sick, but there is nothing I can do for them.
0: I have already vouched my life. My people wait.
1: I'm sorry.
0: I promise to bring you back. You are flesh. You are as I, as other people, even as a young squaw of our tribe.
1: Please, you must not do that. You must not touch me.
0: I touch you, and I live. My father would not believe that...
1: I don't care about your father. Let me be.
0: I will take you to my father. He must see that you are nothing but a white squaw. That you cannot help the Shoshone. That your very presence here on this mountain of our dead is a shame and a desecration.
1: Get away from me. I don't care about your superstitions. Stand up for me. I know what would happen in your village. You would kill me.
0: Squaw, I would kill you here and now.
2: Put it down. I said put it down.

0: Who are you? Help me.
1: Come back!

0: are you? I couldn't hurt you if I wanted to.
1: If I wanted your life, I would not have returned.
0: Will you tell me who you are?
1: I'm called White Buffalo Woman.
0: White Buffalo Woman? The spirit woman of the legends of the Plains Indians? I hope you know what you're doing.
1: Don't move.

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0: Olaf Halvorsen. Born 1810. Bergen, Norway. Married to Elizabeth Carr, Bridgeport, Connecticut, 1838. Daughter Ruth, born August 3rd, 1840. Wife died 1846. July 14th. We left St. Joe this morning. The soldiers said it was too late in the season to start, but Daddy laughed at them. He is not afraid, for at home in Norway, he was used to hard winters and heavy snow in the mountains. October 8th. Our axle is broken, and Daddy left yesterday in the morning and hasn't come back yet. It is cold, and we can hear the howling of the wolves.
1: That blade would not have missed in the lodge of a bannock.
0: And in the home of Ruth Halvorsen?
1: You heard my name?
0: A white buffalo woman is a myth. But Ruth Halvorsen is, or was, real.

0: Remember this. You are here because you helped me. Stay until you can travel. But keep away from me, or I'll forget I owe you anything.
1: In other words, welcome. Aside from your many other accomplishments, I see you also run a trap line.
0: I trade the pelts for supplies.
1: Well, now, I'm a fair hand with hides. Could I help? Until I can travel, you're going to have to put up with me. Now, there's no reason why we can't try to understand each other.
0: How?
1: We could start with Ruth Halvorsen.
0: Ruth Halvorsen was a child.
1: What happened after your father left the wagon?
0: I never saw him again. In the spring, a Bannock hunting party found me. They took me to their village. I stayed there as one of them. Until the hunters came. White hunters. They wanted our furs. And when we refused, they attacked us. All the braves, the women, the children, they killed. I found my way here, to the Mountain of the Dead. Shoshone saw me. Told his people he had seen white buffalo woman raised from the grave. To them, I'm a great spirit woman. Until today, they have left me in peace here, in my own world, to live my own life.
1: Ruth, the only real life for you is with your own people.
0: Since the Bannocks died, I have no people.

0: Shaman.
1: Where are my sons?
2: We waited at the place of the Forbidden Stone. There is no sign of Dako or Talka.
3: They would have returned by now if they could.
1: My sons have failed. But perhaps where a son fails, a father can succeed. I will go to the Mountain of the Dead.
2: We shall go with you, Shaman.

0: What do you want?
1: Nothing. It doesn't matter.
0: Wait. Is something wrong with you?
1: No, there's nothing wrong with me. That's just it.
0: Then what is it you want?
1: Well, I, there was a razor with your Bible. Well, it can wait.
0: Why do you want a razor?
1: Well, for shaving.
0: Shaving?
1: Well, you can't remember it. It's a little difficult to describe. You see, most men...
0: I know. I remember watching my father. I'll get it for you.
1: No. It can wait.
0: There is something the matter. What is it?
1: My education just interfered with my thinking for a minute. But it's all right.

0: Adam's horse just came in.
1: Adam's horse?
0: Yes, sir. He's still got the saddle on him.
2: There's no marks on him, Puff. No nothing.
1: Horse seems to be all right.
0: Yeah. Nobody's ridden him for a while either.
2: Yeah.
1: Fool boy. Probably got down for water.
2: Come on, Pa. You know better than that.
0: Oh, I think we ought to go after him.
1: Joe, you get some food ready.
2: Right, Pa.
1: Hoss, saddle up the horses. Better bring a spare.

0: My father had a big strap to make his razor sharp. Does it hurt?
1: A little. Has to be done, though. Otherwise, the beard would be down here. Some men let the beards grow, but others shave them off.
0: Ouch. I think you would be better off with your beard down to here.
1: You know, I think maybe you're right. You're very nice when you smile.
0: You've done enough. I can finish. It looks much better.
1: Naturally, it takes a real engineer.
0: Let me help you. Wow.
1: Anytime.
0: Sit down. Building a roof with one leg?
1: Man has to earn his keep.
0: Not with a wound like this.
1: Do you know what your name means?
0: My name?
1: Ruth. Means compassion, pity. Until now, I never believed it.
0: You will be able to leave very soon.
1: Why are you afraid of me?
0: I fear no man.
1: Ruth? You forgot this.

0: No, Casca, no. Do you too wish to be struck down by the medicine of the white buffalo woman, as my son was? Her powers are greater than all the medicine of the Shoshone. That is why she must go back with us. Only she can save our people from the great sickness. Tiawa, Casca, find her camp, then return to me.
1: And a certain man of Bethlehem, Judah, went to sojourn in the country of Moab, he and his wife and his two sons.
2: You read very well. The Old Testament, Book of Ruth. Like you, she had gone into a strange land.
1: And the name of the man was?
2: Elimelech. And the name of his wife, Naomi.
1: Entreat me not to leave thee.
2: Or to return from following after thee.
1: A long time ago, my father used to read it to me. That part of my life died with him.
2: Finish the quotation.
1: For whither thou goest, I will go, and where thou lodgest, I will lodge.
2: And thy people shall be my people, and thy God, my God. Ruth, come back with me.
1: Back? Where?
2: Where you belong. Leave White Buffalo Woman where she belongs, with the graves of the past.
1: I found peace here.
2: The people who are buried.
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2: Right here, have found peace. What you found is a hiding place.
1: What can your world offer me that I don't have right here?
2: People of your own kind.
1: I know nothing but evil of my father's people.
2: Look, Ruth. You say this is your home, where you belong. Well, it can't be.
1: Why can't it be?
2: Because you're alone. I have a stubborn father and two hard-headed brothers. To me, they're home, no matter where they live.
1: I have no one.
2: On this mountain, you're a legend. And a legend leads a lonely life. In the world out there, you wouldn't be alone. Music, books, sound of laughter. All you have to do is come back and let me do the rest. Ruth, come back with me.
1: No, let me be.
2: Ruth, you can't keep on running. Whatever you're hiding from must be faced, and now.
1: I can't. Please let
2: me
1: go.
2: Ruth, tell me now what really happened.
1: Two of those men caught me. I fell and they were there laughing. They grabbed me and one of them hit me and I got my hand on a knife. His face. He screamed and I broke away and ran.
2: And now you can forget it.

0: Chato, shaman of the Shoshone, brings you tribute.
1: I accept your tribute, Chato. But not your presence here with your warriors.
0: Only the spirit of the great white buffalo woman can conquer the sickness that has come to our lodges.
1: My heart cries for you people, but the white buffalo woman must stay here with the ashes of the past.
0: The ashes of the past are the lies of a white man.
1: To the spirit woman, Chato, all men are brothers. It is for me to judge who is welcome on the Mountain of the Dead. You have my answer.

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1: Dear Lord, accept these souls into heaven. May they rest in peace forever and ever. 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

0: From the signs, Adam got this far. 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
1: Where do you think he'd go from here?
0: Must have gone into the mountain.
2: Adam would know better than that.
1: And maybe he had no choice.
0: Well, we're not going to find him standing around here.

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1: 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Now I know why they gave me my name. My folks must have known that I belonged in the Garden of Eden.
0: I wonder if they knew about me and a Shoshone.
1: Ruth, we'll eat tonight. I want you to have something. When a man is betrothed to a woman, he gives her a ring. And as long as she wears that ring, they belong to each other.
0: Adam, I will be your wife.
1: I love you very much. Love. Honor. And obey. I kind of like that last word.
0: That last word, Mr. Cartwright, we'll talk about when I get back. Adam? It's a beautiful ring.

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We must have missed something. There's only one thing to do. We'll go back to where we buried those trappers. We'll start all over again. We'll turn over every rock if we have to.

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1: No, Koska.
2: The spirit woman must come to us willingly.
3: She won't come here.
2: She will.
3: For you. It won't work. You got the wrong bait.
2: She is here.
4: Ruth, get out of here!

0: You dare violate a sacred lodge, a white buffalo woman?
1: You would not hear my words.
0: And this one? Did the Shoshone make war with the wounded?
1: My people must have the medicine of the spirit woman, or they will die.
0: And a white man?
1: He will die, unless you go with us.
0: Release him, or you will die now by the hand of white buffalo woman.
1: Then destroy us now. We will not go without you. My people need you. Ruth, don't!
2: Stop!
0: Spare his life, and you shall have the medicine of White Buffalo Woman.
1: Cut him loose.
3: Ruth, you can't. I won't let you do it, baby. Ruth, no, don't. Run, get out of here.

0: For whither thou goest, I will go.
1: I'm ready, Shaman.
2: When we are beyond the mountain of the dead, take him to the camp of the spirit woman. He will find his way back to his people.

0: I'm ready, Shaman.
1: We must hurry, Spirit Woman. Already too many of our people lie dead.
0: Even your sons.
1: Even my sons.
0: We will do all we can for the Shoshone who still live.

0: Get him over.
1: Easy. Easy with him.
0: Adam?
2: Huh? Ruth?
1: Easy, boy.
2: Dad going, Adam. Looks like you tangled with a grizzly.
1: And got beat.
3: Shoshone took Ruth.
0: Who?
3: Girl that saved my life. She lives here.
0: Girl here?
2: Fever.
3: She's not imaginary. She's real. Her name's Ruth Halverson. There's a Bible in the hut.
2: How come the Shoshone took her, Adam?
3: They thought she was a spirit. Reincarnation of one of their gods.
0: I'm going after her. I gotta find her. You try to stop me, I'll walk all over you. Both of you.
1: Huh? Found a Bible. Some writing in the front. Olaf Halverson, daughter Ruth, born 1840. There's something inside marking a page.
3: I gave her this ring. I wanted to marry her.
0: If she left this ring behind, then she must have gone of her own free will.
3: She did it to save my life. That's why I've got to go after her.
0: If you do that, you sign her death warrant for sure. Oh, she's a girl. She's not a spirit woman. That's true, but the Shoshone believe she is. If you destroy that belief in her, you destroy her. You destroy them, too.
2: That's right, Adam. If they believe in her that strongly, then maybe she'll be able to be of some help to them.
0: You've got to let her go for now, Adam. Maybe someday. Come on, let's get some food.

0: Because of Superbook, my parents and brother know Jesus, just like I do.
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